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1: Calling experts to the stand. I'm Lisa LaSera, Fox News. The prosecution has rested in the preliminary hearing for Tyler Robinson, the man accused of gunning down Charlie Kirk last September.
2: Earlier this week, the defense called on a forensic evidence expert, signaling their plan to go after the DNA evidence. Now they have called an ATF firearms expert, which is key because now the defense is signaling its intention to go after the ballistics evidence and argue that there's no way that the bullet recovered from Charlie Kirk's autopsy can be positively linked to the alleged murder weapon tied to Tyler Robinson. Keep in mind that bullet had broken into many fragments, and prosecutors say there's no way to exclude a positive match either.
1: Fox's Claudia Cowan in Provo. Also today, the video interview of Glance Twiggs, Robinson's ex-boyfriend, was played in court, where Twiggs said Robinson told him he wished he hadn't done it. Court resumes tomorrow morning. Robinson has not entered a plea. The office of Israeli Prime Minister Benjamin Netanyahu says President Trump and Netanyahu spoke by phone today about U.S. moves in the Persian Gulf. This coming after U.S. Central Command says the U.S. launched attacks on Iranian targets Tuesday and Wednesday.
3: Two rail bridges were targeted, which the U.S. said were used by Iran to transport weapons. State media reported explosions in Bushehr, home to a massive nuclear facility. But a U.S. official said the targets were on the coast. The nuclear plant was never hit.
1: Fox's Mike Tobin in Tel Aviv. President Trump said the strikes were in retaliation for Iranian attacks on civilian ships in the Strait of Hormuz. Eight men indicted in Ohio on murder and terrorism conspiracy charges after authorities say they plotted a drone and sniper attack on the UFC event at the White House last month. Federal officials say the plot was hatched in May, but they learned about it just days before the event. Seven of the men were arrested last month, the eighth arrested this week. 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
4: Case dismissed in that court challenge to Senator Tommy Tuberville's eligibility to run for governor. Montgomery judge issuing a decision today, saying her court does not have jurisdiction. The attorney who filed the suit says he plans to appeal to the Alabama Supreme Court. The chairman of the Tuberville campaign applauding the dismissal.
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0: Miller sent me a message during the break and said, generationally released means a song that gets released to each new generation and takes on its own fan base, separate and aside from when the song was at its original peak, which is an interesting concept. There are, you know, Tony Bennett had a whole fan base there his last couple of years where he would tour with like Jill Scott or somebody, I don't know who it was, maybe it was Lauryn Hill. He would tour with like black R&B singers or soul bands. I don't know, it might have been The Roots or De La Soul or somebody. And then they'd have him play. And it was almost like this, it was just, everybody embraced him. He was in his 80s. And so, in a sense, Tony Bennett was bigger in his 80s than he ever had been in his career. And it was this resurgence because it was kind of cool. And then people start hearing these songs and going, wow. There's a thing on YouTube or TikTok or one of these things, because people send them to me. And they'll take a young black person, you know, 17, 18, 20 years old, and they will play them like an Elvis song from 68 or Skinner or whatever else. And then they show you their reaction, and they're just blown away because they didn't know about this type of music. They didn't know about this song. They didn't know these details. It's always fascinating. But I had a rare moment. My wife is not a big music fan. And she will listen when I will wax extensive, maybe exhaustive, about a particular song that I will play, and I want her to understand, you know, that's here's the way that beat is played. That's what makes that song ska, is, you know, they're hitting the down notes. And so I just learned that this is what made ska, and this is what made rock steady music, and this is what, this was what kind of identified reggae, and this is considered the first reggae song, whether it is or not. But she doesn't really, like, she doesn't live for music. And so I just thought, hey, what, I asked her, what is a song that our kids enjoy that they would consider kind of dad's music, but they really enjoy it, that young people today do? And I mentioned the generationally released, and she said, oh, Sweet Caroline. And I thought, that's probably the quintessential case of a generationally released song. I don't know that there is a better example of a generationally released song that just each generation. It made me very happy. Michael Petru, my trainer, at his daughter Elle's wedding a couple of years ago, at the end of the dinner afterwards, there was the menu, and, you know, thanks to this person, thanks, is a one page sheet. And at the end, she stood up and she said, we'd like to do something bonding for all of us. And so what we decided was, we took one of our favorite songs and we'd like to ask you to sing along. She flipped it over, or she said, flip over your menu. And it was the words to Take Me Home, Country Roads, John Denver, which I couldn't help, my wife pointed out as we were driving home, I couldn't help but glare through the crowd and think to myself, did somebody need to read the lyrics to Take Me Home, Country Roads, that they didn't know them already? How did you arrive at this moment in your life and not know every word to that anthem? What were you doing that was so important that you didn't memorize these lyrics? And we all sang along. And it was so pretty. I just thought, so many things at weddings are planned by Bridezilla or her mom or some god-awful wedding consultant who's trying to recreate Princess Diana and Prince Charles or something. And there's, oh, this is the trend now. I always hate when women say that. This is the trend. That's what they're doing now. This is what they're doing now.
1: Who is they?
0: What? Why are you doing something because somebody else first did it? I mean, I just can't imagine that being the reason you do much of anything, and certainly not the moment going back from the beginning of mankind. This is as important as birth and death. You are joining two individuals in a lifetime commitment that will usually result in the reproduction of our species, the continuation of our values, the joining of the families into one, the blessing by the community, and you're going to tell me that the rites and rituals and things that are going to happen are going to be based on what people are doing on TikTok now? How weird's that going to be in 20 years? Yeah, we did this dumb thing because that was the rage then. That'd be like having to wear my hair in wings my entire life because I did so in sixth grade. And did I ever? And I sprayed them down with that Tresemme or whatever. I was putting a hole in the ozone. Two cans of it. Bzzz. My wings, man, my wings were there. They were not moving. And when I'd get bored in class, I'd reach up there and kind of play with them because they were like a stick. And if you could mess with them a little and break it, but you don't want to break too much or your wing would fall. And then you'd have a broken wing. And you don't want a broken wing. You want those wings, the big loop up front, go back toward the back, like Leif Garrett. That's the look right there. That was the look, and I nailed it.
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0: Robinson, the man accused of assassinating Charlie Kirk. Defense attorneys unsuccessfully fought for the release of statements between Robinson and his former roommate, arguing it would be characterized as a confession.
1: Prosecutors played a video of an investigative interview with Robinson's former romantic partner, Lance Twiggs, in which Twiggs said Robinson cried after the shooting and said he wished he hadn't done it.
0: Fox's Jessica Rosenthal. Eight men now facing terrorism and attempted murder charges for plotting a thwarted attack on the White House, the UFC event last month.
2: One suspect says the plot included flying explosive-laden drones into the event and then shooting at the crowd. Seven of the eight suspects were arrested last month. The Justice Department says an eighth suspect, Chandler Skaggs of West Virginia, was charged this week.
0: Fox's Jared Halpert. 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
3: Case dismissed in the court challenge to Senator Tommy Tuberville's eligibility to run for governor. A Montgomery Circuit Court judge says she wrestled with the question of whether state law authorizes courts to determine whether Senator Tuberville continues as the Republican nominee, but ultimately concluded the court does not have jurisdiction.
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35: 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And you're about to hear some of the sound that was never broadcast. Like 21-year-old Taylor Swift imagining her future success.
0: Sometimes I get really overwhelmed when I think about, like, 10 years from now I'll be 30. 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
5: A quiet residential neighborhood erupts in chaos. Carmine Galante, the feared boss of the Bonanno crime family, lies dead, his cigar still clutched between his teeth.
6: Masked men walked into Joe and Mary's luncheonette in Brooklyn today and gunned down Carmine Galante, a man believed to be the most powerful mafia chieftain in the country.
5: The execution sent shockwaves through the criminal underworld and set the stage for one of the most pivotal criminal cases in New York City history. From the minds behind the acclaimed television series comes Law and Order: Criminal Justice System. 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
7: My father should have been a dead man.
5: For decades, the mafia had New York City in a stranglehold, with law enforcement seemingly powerless to intervene. But the murder of Carmine Galante marked the beginning of the end. Discover how a group of young prosecutors took on the mafia, and with the help of law enforcement, brought down its most powerful figures. I'm Anasika Nicolazzi, and from Wolf Entertainment and iHeart Podcasts, this is Law and Order: Criminal Justice System.
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8: Hey, we want a gay meetup, Michael Berry Show listeners. And Gay Dave had the good sense to go, no, he's not going to do that. That'd be weird. And he'd get nothing but criticism. And so, what? Oh, he called a gala. Good call, Jim. Maybe you could run it. But anyway, so there's apparently a bunch of gay dudes out there that are single, are just wanting to mess around, and they want to mess around with other Michael Berry Show listeners. So I said, Gay Dave, why do they want to be with other Michael Berry Show listeners? Like, gay, there's so many gay dudes out there. Y'all just gather, you know, and be gay together. And he said, no, because there's a lot of gay dudes that have bad politics, and they don't want to be around those people. They want to be around other homos with good politics. I said, okay, I guess, but you're not trying to meet a life partner, right? Isn't this like a hookup thing? And he said, no. They can hook up wherever they want, whenever they want. They want, like, friends with benefits, but people that they can talk about the show and talk about issues. And I said, this is weird. I'm going to have to disengage from this conversation, Gay Dave, because this is surprising and in some way disturbing. I can't figure out why. But the other thing is, I'm all for calling stuff gay. Doug Stanhope does this bit where he says, this, and this are gay. And then he goes, don't get me wrong. I like homosexuals. I like using the word gay for meaning stupid. And by the way, gay people do it too. So if you're gay or you're gay adjacent and you want to get upset about it, get up and leave now. Because I use the word gay all the time, and so do gay people, which is true, as a matter of fact. So anyway, I don't understand why quiche has to be gay. Is it where it's served? Because like Rachel said, she likes it at the tea room. And the tea room is kind of prissy, right? There's no doubt. That's kind of a feminine place for women to meet in the after. Women that don't drink rosé and play mahjong. you know, maybe older women, they go and get their hair done and sit under the blower and they wear their nicest stuff and they go and they meet with each other at the tea room. Okay, all right, I get it. And there's a certain decor that the tea room has to. I think there's still one in Bel Air. I remember driving past one, or maybe somebody emailed me that there was one. But I'm still struggling with why Quiche has to be gay. First of all, it's got a French name, so that gives it kind of, you know, Pepe Le Pew, you know, feminine tendencies, I suppose. Secondly, where it's served, that probably has something to do with it. I don't know. You know, the only time I've ever been tempted to eat quiche, if I'm completely honest, at La Madeleine. We used to live across the street from La Madeleine, and I was on a diet. I was up to 240. I'm 180 now. I'm down my lowest in years. And we would walk over to the La Madeleine, and I was trying to figure out, intermittent fasting works for me. I can lose weight, I can stay where I want to be, and still eat like a king just one meal a day. So anyway, we would go there almost every day. Michael T, there was a dish he liked. I liked their fat-free Caesar salad, and I would, with grilled chicken on the top. And they had a tomato basil soup that was, man, was it ever good. I don't like my tomato basil soup, Jim, if you're wondering, to be like gruel, like real thin, like the English do. I like it more French, Italian, to have some, like some chunk to it. You know what I mean? More like ragu. So we would go there and I would eat that every day. That and an iced tea. And I couldn't understand why I wasn't losing weight. So I went one day and I said, you know, some days I don't feel like walking over here. So I'll just get me a bottle. What would you call it? I guess a bottle. Like we ate ragu growing up, be that size of bottle, the glass jar, a jar of it. And I spun it around. I wish I hadn't, because I've never eaten it since. It was like approximately 5 million grams of carbs or fat or whatever it was in it. I think at the time I was trying to do fat free. And I remember looking at it and going, you are evil. Tomato basil, you are not the answer to my problems. You are evil in the worst kind of way. And I had no idea. None. I thought I was doing so well. I'd eat my fat free dressing on my Caesar salad and my soup. And I thought, man, I'm just give me a little time. I'm going to lose some weight. I didn't lose any weight. Not even a little bit. I wanted to get something in before we close the show. A guy sent me an email about a guy by the name of Dr. Boring. And he was living in Calcasieu Parish, somewhere outside of Lake Charles. And he jumped off the bridge, the I-10 bridge you take when you go to Baton Rouge, New Orleans. And his kids said that the reason he did, he was a prominent eye doctor, beloved, but he got tinnitus during COVID. And the tinnitus was so unbearable that he took his own life. And then I got to thinking, you know, Kent Taylor, the guy that founded Texas Roadhouse, was worth $600 million. Now, you know, they say money can't buy you happiness, but it can buy you stuff that can give you happiness. You know, a yacht, a private plane, a house somewhere that, you know, I don't have to sweat in or get mosquito bit in, good food, you know, nice stuff, right? Solve a lot of problems. And he took his own life, and I knew it was because tinnitus. So I went back about an hour ago and I start reading about it. I didn't realize he got tinnitus from COVID also. So here we have the Chinese, who we're continuing to import their trash products, cheaply made. We're now worried that they're stealing our AI through counterfeit efforts. They sent us COVID. You still got Fauci, who hadn't. You think about how many lives were ruined, businesses closed that have never opened up. Our country has never recovered from COVID.
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2: 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Kylian Mbappe's goal ties him with Lionel Messi in the race for the Golden Boot.
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2: 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France will take on the winner of Spain and Belgium, who play Friday afternoon.
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4: Key evidence released. I'm Lisa Lacera, Fox News. In the preliminary hearing for Tyler Robinson, a recorded interview was played where the suspect in Charlie Kirk's killing appeared to show regret for the killing.
14: After more delays due to objections by the defense and Erica Kirk's attorney, that much-anticipated interview with Tyler Robinson's former roommate and romantic partner finally played in court. Lance Twiggs was given immunity for doing this recorded interview with the prosecution back in April. Twiggs also testified that before the shooting, Robinson was trying to get a hold of a rifle and was interested in engraving bullets for an upcoming hunting trip. Engraved bullets found in the suspected murder weapon were shown in court. That evidence brought Erica Kirk to tears.
4: Fox's Claudia Cowan in Provo. Erica Kirk and Charlie Kirk's parents wanted all of Twiggs' statements made public. Israel recently shared intelligence with the United States indicating Iran was considering a new plot to assassinate President Trump. That's according to the Wall Street Journal. Iran has vowed retaliation against the president over the 2020 strike that killed Islamic Revolutionary Guard General Qasem Soleimani. A Pennsylvania man is under arrest after authorities say he threatened the governor.
21: Pennsylvania State Police say a 65-year-old man is now charged with making an anti-Semitic motivated threat against the state's Jewish governor, Josh Shapiro. Detectives say Richard John Franklin of Delaware County, Pennsylvania, entered a state legislator's district office earlier this week, threatened the legislator and her staff, and used an ethnic Jewish slur while threatening to set fire to the governor's mansion. The mansion was burned by an attacker last year during the Jewish holiday of Passover while the governor and his family were in residence.
4: Fox's Evan Brown. Former Olympic canoe racer David Hearn has pled not guilty to damaging the Lincoln Memorial reflecting pool. 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
5: Some of those outside were wearing shirts that said socialism is the future. After dozens of people filled the city hall meeting room, the council voted to table a decision rezoning the area for a data center, as well as a moratorium on new data center approvals through the rest of this year. Jessica Rosenthal, Fox News.
4: The New York Times, Daily News, and other media outlets are asking a federal judge to impose sanctions on OpenAI. The newspapers claim the maker of ChatGPT is hiding evidence important to what could be a landmark copyright infringement trial over how OpenAI and its business partner Microsoft built their AI technology using millions of news articles. The latest numbers appear to back up the suggestion that we're in a low-hire, low-fire job market.
6: There was little change in the number of new claims for unemployment benefits last week, down 2,000 for the week ending July 4th to 215,000, slightly less than expected. And continuing claims, those remaining on benefits, rose slightly to 1.81 million. Jobless claims have been remaining in a range, suggesting layoffs remain subdued. However, the Labor Department's June employment report found job growth slowed last month to just 57,000. And though the unemployment rate declined to 4.3%, that was attributed to people leaving the workforce.
4: Fox's Jenny Casola. Wall Street stocks eased after 2 days of U.S. strikes in Iran. The Dow added 139. The Nasdaq gained 336. The S&P plus 60. Oil prices gave back much of their gains from yesterday, closing at just over $71 a barrel. I'm Lee Silicera. This is Fox News.
7: We're going to continue to have a mix of sun and clouds throughout parts of the afternoon for your Thursday today. Highs climbing up into the upper 80s and even the low 90s. Once we get into the afternoon heat, scattered showers and storms possible again to develop across parts of central Alabama. We can't rule out some gusty winds and heavy rain with whatever does start to develop. Rain coverage could end up a little bit higher than what we usually see this time of year towards the afternoon, but not everyone will see rain. So that is the good news. Most of the activity should weaken once we get to sunset. High temperatures today, 90s. But then we get into the rest of the afternoon. We're going to be feeling like 100 again for the afternoon. That's your forecast. I'm First Alert meteorologist Carlin McCreary on your side.
8: Right now, it's 75 degrees at Birmingham's News Traffic and Weather Station. 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
10: Mercifully so. From there, it's going to be smooth sailing all weekend long, and we have an amazing show in store for you tonight. Here's what's on tap. First, I'm going to open up talking about something really good. If you have kids or you're about to have kids, you need to hear it. I should have already talked about it. I actually feel negligent. I'm going to talk to you about something that's positive. We're going to stay on that positive train after that because I feel like the White House is starting to find its footing a little better with the messaging for the midterms, and I like it. Communists see themselves as kings and queens. That's wonderful for us in weird ways. I'll explain. Something else that's wonderful for us in weird ways is I believe the Democrat Party is about to have a very serious black problem. I think there's about to be a gigantic rift between the black community and the Democrat Party, and that also is a good thing. All that, I promise I'm going to get to a ton of emails, communists infecting everything, and so much more coming up tonight on the world-famous Jesse Kelly Show. Before I move an inch more, I should have already done this yesterday or the day before, but I want to talk to you. In fact, I'm just going to play the audio for you. This is Brad Gerstner. He sums it up real nicely on the Trump accounts. Have you heard about these Trump accounts? All right. If you haven't, if you're a parent or about to be a parent, I want you to listen to this. This is important. All right.
11: On the other hand, the President of the United States says just the opposite. Why don't we give everybody an individual private account that they own and control. They can have the dignity of their own savings. They can improve their own lot in life. Moms and dads and companies, churches and schools, all these people can contribute to these accounts. And if you start with $1,000 and it's matched at birth and you save just $50 a month, $10 a week, it's $50,000 at age 18, $200,000 at age 30, and it's $1 million at age 55. This is the difference between the...
10: I'm about to play it for you again. Don't worry if it was too much. But let me break down the important parts. You start a Trump account for your child. I'm not pretending like everyone has $1,000 laying around, but... if you have $1,000, consider that your beginning, right? Then $50 a month. Yeah, obviously, you're going to want your child to take over and put that $50 a month in when they grow up, start working. $50 a month. By the time you are in your 50s, you have $1 million. Now, as you are well aware, this is not the Dave Ramsey show, right? I don't sit here and dole out endless financial advice. I'm not a financial expert, stocks and bonds and debab. I don't do that. I don't pretend to be that guy at all. But one thing I very much do know about, because I walked into an investor's office at 18 years old and I think I had $200 in the bank. I understand socking a little money away early and keep doing it can get you or your child to a nice retirement one day. I'm going to play this again. If you are a parent or about to be one, this is a no-brainer. Take advantage of this. This is giving your child a leg up. Take advantage of this.
11: On the other hand, the President of the United States says just the opposite. Why don't we give everybody an individual private account that they own and control? They can have the dignity of their own savings. They can improve their own lot in life. Moms and dads and companies, churches and schools, all these people can contribute to these accounts. And if you start with $1,000 and it's matched at birth and you save just $50 a month, $10 a week, it's $50,000 at age 18, $200,000 at age 30, and it's $1 million at age 55. This is the difference.
10: 50 bucks a month turns into $1 million at the age of 55. This is the last time I'm going to hound you about it. I should have brought it up a day or two ago. This is a really, really good thing. It is a good thing. Take advantage of it. We all want to find a way. I'm no different, to try to give our kids a leg up, certainly in a world where it looks like the jobs market may be tough. And you know, do you understand how it is? This is a no-brainer way to try to give your kids a leg up. There you go. Get a Trump account for your children. All right? There. I'm off my soapbox. I'm going to hand the soapbox to J.D. Vance for a minute, because you know what I've been telling you? Obviously, you know I'm really passionate about the market, the bad jobs market, and people are living at home, and it's bad out there. I'm passionate about that, and I've been passionately yelling for the administration to change its messaging. I don't know whether it's cold, clumsy, whatever it is, but there's a lot of, well, suck it up and quit being lazy. You don't have talent. You don't say that to people who are struggling and not being able to make it. That you don't say. Now, the flip side of that is, I think this administration is doing some really, really awesome things. And if they focus on those awesome things, that person, and maybe it's you who's sitting at home, has a million resumes out, can't get a call back, can't afford everything, anything, they're going to be appreciative of an administration that is doing great things. The Trump administration and the GOP themselves should spend every waking moment between now and November talking about deporting foreigners and fraud, tracking down fraud. Nobody likes to be stolen from. Someone who's up against hard times really doesn't like being stolen from. This messaging is exactly what we need.
12: We have an opportunity to keep the momentum of the last couple of years, and particularly the last few months. We can keep on fighting fraud, or we can reward the fraudsters. We can kick criminal illegal aliens out of our country, or we can reward people for stealing your tax money. We can protect those moms who need that prenatal care, or we can give it away to people who are trying to take advantage of you and take advantage of the system. This is not a normal election because we're not running against people who maybe have different ideas about tax policy or regulatory policy. To the people watching at home, I understand you're of course not going to agree with the president and the vice president about every single issue. But what I hope we can all agree on is the simple principle that the people's government exists to fight for the people and not the fraudsters.
10: That's excellent. That's excellent. I want to hear that from JD, from Trump, from Mike Johnson, from the pick your Republican. They should be out there pounding that message. And because the Democrat Party is now the party of foreigners, they're pretty open about it. They're the party of foreigners. They believe the mass importation of foreign barbarians guarantees them power. They don't even care for Americans at all. We can thrive on that if we message that right. This kind of stuff is good. He's talking about the governor of Wisconsin.
12: But what we've asked the governor to do is just give us the data so that we can check whether you've got illegal aliens on your food stamp rolls. And he's saying absolutely not. And I think the only plausible explanation for that is that he cares more about protecting illegal aliens than he does the good citizens of Wisconsin. It's a scam and it has to stop.
10: Excellent. Absolutely love to see it. Excellent. Love it. Did I mention tomorrow's Ask Dr. Jesse Friday, by the way? Oh, I didn't. Remember, Fridays belong to you. Get your questions emailed in right now to Jesse at jessekellyshow.com. All 3 hours will go to you. Whatever you ask. Doesn't even have to be political. We'll have a good time on a Friday. And now I'm going to start clearing some of these out because it's a good day to do such a thing. Jesse, I keep seeing these stories about people under 30 living with their parents, and that is a reason for us to do something for the young. Yes, we should do something to help young people, and I think that is a big topic and ultimately tied to a much-needed recession for the olds, including me. This guy says, I'm happy to lose my home value if my daughter has an American future. In regard to these people living at home until late, I think it's cultural. Okay, so the guy is being quite noble and saying, hey, I'm old. I'm willing to make sacrifices for the next generation. I think that's noble, and I think that's a wonderful way to think about it. But how I view a society is this. Society should have and care for all ages, old, middle age, young, men, women. I don't think we have to ever hyper focus on just old people or just young people or just children. We want to be a country that cares for all. And I think we can do that. You know what cares for all? Dropping people's prices. We'll touch on that, you know, people under 30 living at home here thing here in just a moment. We have an amazing show for you tonight. We're going to chop away at a lot of this stuff. Mexico's upset with us. The industry that is foreigners in this country blows me away. But before we get to that, I'm going to talk about why I believe the Democrat Party, I think they're in their final years of having the black vote in this country. I really mean that. Talk about that in a moment. Before I get to that, I want to talk to you about living with pain. I don't want you to live with pain. 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
10: I want to talk about something that, and I know you're going to think I'm crazy, and you're welcome to shoot me an email with your Ask Dr. Jesse question, of course, and tell me I'm crazy, but you know that black people obviously vote roughly around 90% for Democrats in the United States of America. That's a thing. It's common knowledge. It's a thing. The Democrat Party has for years banked on the black vote. Did you know it wasn't always that way? Did you know that? A lot of this ties back to LBJ when he decided to do a lot of these great society social programs. And yes, Chris, I'm aware of the very uncomfortable quote that is attached to LBJ. And the allegations, just to get out ahead of this right now, are basically LBJ was talking about passing these big government welfare programs. And he said, I'll have these N-words voting Democrat for, what was it, 200 years, I think is the quote? Whatever it is, the idea was, look, it's pretty evil, but the idea was we start handing out vast quantities of government money, and then we can really corner the black vote in the country. Prior to that, there wasn't some guaranteed black vote for Democrats, not at all. Not at all. That was not a thing. In fact, it was flipped the other way. Okay, so that's just a little history of it. You probably already knew that. But my point in telling you that was political coalitions, they change over time. We tend to look at whatever is right now and we say, wow, that's how it always has been and that's how it always will be. But that's not how it works at all. Coalitions change as the motivations of the coalition changes, as the government changes, as times change, economic times change. Coalitions change all the time. In the Democrat Party, they are really playing with fire right now. I understand why they're playing with fire, but they're playing with fire. And what I'm about to say is going to sound very cold. And if any of this comes across as offensive, remember, I don't care. I don't care if you're offended. You're welcome to whine and send an email. You can call corporate again and complain to the bosses and tell them to fire me. I don't care. It doesn't bother me at all. Don't care. So let's discuss it. The Democrat Party was, prior to about the last 20 years, was traditionally considered the working class party. Now, I'm not saying that's true, but that's what they were considered to be. I have so many relatives of mine, blue-collar people, extended family types in Ohio, construction types. You know, I come from a construction family, and they voted Democrats their whole life. They voted Democrat their whole lives. Considered to be more union-friendly, all that. I mean, you get it. They were considered to be this working-class party. All right. But the Democrats figured something out. As the Democrat Party started to move left, as the Democrat Party started to just simply embrace evil everywhere they could possibly find it, they figured this out. Well, this part of the coalition, whether it be a union, or whether it be the black vote, which is what we're talking about, or maybe it's Latinos, or whatever it is. This part of the coalition, they have demands. And yeah, when I get elected, I'll do the best I can to fulfill those demands, but it's a big headache. You know who doesn't have as many demands? Foreigners. For foreigners... People who come from these dirtball thieving cultures, the demands are very minuscule if you're a Democrat. You get that foreigner in the country, that's what he wants. You fight to keep him in the country. And then, wherever you can, you offer him legal protection for his crimes. That doesn't take a whole lot of work. You get the right judges in the right place. You get foreigners off scot-free all the time. They're very appreciative of the whole thing. It's a pretty wonderful scenario if you're a Democrat. So this brings me to the black vote. And actually, there's an example out of Texas that I'm about to get to in a moment. But this brings me to the black vote because during Joe Biden's presidency, you started to see that just the beginning of it. It's not like it happened in mass. You started to see more and more black people getting angry with the Democrat Party. I'm not saying they fully embraced Republicans or something like that, although Trump did get a decent percentage, higher than most Republicans would, but we'll set that aside. You started to see an increased level of Democrat anger or of black anger towards Democrats. Why? Well, remember the communists around Joe Biden, and he was surrounded by the most radical, insane communists, and those were the people who ran the country. The communists around Joe Biden brought in all these foreigners. And yes, of course, they did the best they could to fly them into places like Springfield, Ohio and whatnot. But when these foreigners got sent into big cities like Chicago, they sent them to the black neighborhoods. Well, black neighborhoods are already strained. They're the poor neighborhoods. Everyone knows that. So the school is already not the best. The roads are not the best. You're not going to have the best facilities there. It's going to be pothole city and metal detectors in the schools. And you understand exactly what it is in a black neighborhood in a big city. It's everything is already going to be strained. Well, what happens when you bring in 10,000 foreigners into that neighborhood? Problems. And there are problems sprouting up. I'll talk about that next.

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1: We're going to continue to have a mix of sun and clouds throughout parts of the afternoon for your Thursday today. Highs climbing up into the upper 80s and even the low 90s. Once we get into the afternoon heat, scattered showers and storms possible again to develop across parts of central Alabama. We can't rule out some gusty winds and heavy rain with whatever does start to develop. Rain coverage could end up a little bit higher than what we usually see this time of year towards the afternoon, but not everyone will see rain, so that is the good news. Most of the activity should weaken once we get to sunset. High temperatures today, 90s, but then we get into the rest of the afternoon. We're going to be feeling like 100 again for the afternoon. That's your forecast. I'm First Alert meteorologist Carlin McCreary on your side.
2: Right now, it's 74 degrees at Birmingham's News Traffic and Weather Station. 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
4: 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Credit to the left. They've got us so twisted up. We're arguing as we drive down the road whether we're going forward or back.
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9: Out just before we went into the break about what we've already seen from parts of the black community when it comes to anger towards Democrats. Democrats have already made their choice. They have ditched the unions. They've ditched black people. They've ditched whatever. They have made their choice, and their choice is the foreigner. That's why every Democrat you know will get on camera and look you straight in the eye and tell you that foreigners built the country. These people built the country. These people, it's second nature for them. For them, the foreigner means power. So, what kind of anger, looking back, what kind of anger were we talking about in Chicago towards Brandon Johnson? Here's a few audio cuts of how happy they were about all the new arrivals in their neighborhood.
10: Let's talk about that line.

0: item for that $220 million in this 2026 budget that you put in 2024 for new arrivals when I'm homeless, because you won't settle my case because you arrogant, because you a baddie. You a Tony Preckwinkle. Why Tony Preckwinkle just spent $1 million on a new home? Yeah. Why y'all property taxes going up through the roof? Trump, the beautiful African ladies of America in Chicago, we need your help.
1: You hear that anger? $220 million for these foreigners? I'm homeless? Oh, it wasn't a one-off. This is a thing now in the country.
2: Our people demanding the resources, just as you've given these people, these newcomers who are walking into this country. And sisters, correct. How do you take a new group of people that have paid no taxes, can't vote, and you put them in front of the voters?
3: I'm not going to pay them no damn taxes.
2: And so we say this to you, Mayor, Governor, President, if you think that they're that powerful, that you have the acquiesce and answer to them over us, then you tell them to vote for you in these next elections. You tell them to support your Democratic National Convention. We're going to show you how we feel about the Democratic National Convention.
3: Turn it up.
4: Thank you.
2: If you think you're going to have a peaceful Democratic National Convention in the city of Chicago while our people are silent, stay tuned.
1: You hear it, don't you? I'll give you one more. I thought, look, we could do this all night. I'm not going to, so I think you get the point, but the anger is real.
5: You leave the Democratic Party. Do just like RFK Jr. Just do like that Tulsa lady. You better get up out the Democratic Party. Save yourself. Save your families. Save your dignity. Save your jobs. And save your seat. Because if y'all don't, we coming for the
1: wait. You understand what I mean? So, let's go to a more modern example, shall we? James Tallarico in Texas. Bottom, you know. Bottom, he's now the Democrat nominee for Senate, as you know. And you know that he had a primary up against our favorite girl, Jazzy.
6: People be texting.
1: Jasmine Crockett ran. Jasmine Crockett lost. Have you noticed that Jasmine Crockett has been pretty vocal that she's not going to campaign with Tallarico? She has been vocal about that. In fact, it was just the other day I played you a bit of audio that she said she lost the race because the race was, and I quote, racist. Okay? I'm going to play for you a couple bits. Oh, you have it, Chris? Go ahead.
7: You see, a lot of haters got a lot of things to say about me and my race and how I ran it, but the reality is that there was a lot of racist, not a lot. It was racist. It was a racist race. It is what it is, right? But we live in America as y'all are celebrating 250, okay? We know what this country is.
1: Okay. This is Texas State Rep Yolanda Jones. She has an issue with James Tallarico. Listen to what her issue is.
8: We actually had a meeting today, Roland, early today, where black people, black thought leaders, elected officials from Dallas and Houston met, and we are getting together and we're going to stand together, and hopefully Tallarico and the Texas Democratic Party will see that and they will listen to us, because Tallarico has given out money to white GOTV organizations and white infrastructure, but and Hispanic infrastructure, but he's not giving it to black infrastructure. And so either they'll listen or they won't. Again, even though I knew I could lose votes, I did it anyway, because sometimes in life you got to pick a side, and I need to know if the Texas Democratic Party is going to pick our side.
1: All right. I could see the confusion on Jewish producer Chris's face when she was talking about infrastructure. He's giving money to white infrastructure and Hispanic infrastructure, but he's not giving money to black infrastructure. So let me explain this in as simplest terms as I can. So we'll just make this about a town, your town, okay? It very much applies to states. It probably doesn't apply to your town, but your town. Let's say I'm a Republican. I want to get elected. All right, you got it. Well, the idea is I want to cobble together votes. So I need various ins with various groups that may help me harvest votes. I'm a Republican. What might be a good one of those? The VFW, you know, Veterans of Foreign Wars. Let's just say I have a good friend who runs the local VFW. Now, he's not allowed to be political about it, but hey, Friday night's fish fry night, Jesse. Why don't you come down, eat some fish with the fellas? You see what I mean? That's an organization that might help me cluster votes together. Hey, Jesse, this actually happened to me when I was running for Congress in Tucson at various churches in town. Hey, Jesse, I'm a pastor at this church. I'm an elder at this church. Why don't you come to church at my church this Sunday? We'll introduce you. It's not political, so you're not going to give me a speech, but we'll just introduce you there. The pastor's introducing you. What do you think that's telling the people in the congregation? That he's kind of okay with, you see what I mean? You are constantly seeking out various groups and cobbling them together. Now, to what she was talking about infrastructure. Senate campaigns raise millions and millions of dollars. And they dole those dollars out in various ways. They're going to be buying dorky commercials on Fox and on YouTube. And when you log into Facebook, you're going to see James Tallarico's stupid little boy face. And okay, so they're going to spend money on that. They're going to spend money on the normal things. You got to have staffers. You got to have an office. You got to have these things. But they also need the influential people in various political groups, often race-based political groups in their state. They need the leaders of those groups to buy in. So I'm just going to pick a number. It won't be accurate because I'm just making it up. But let's say in Texas, you have 10 groups that are mainly white people on the Democrat side, 10 groups who are mainly Latinos, 10 groups who are mainly black. All right, so you need to find a way, your Senate campaign, to make sure some of that $30, $40, $50 million flows into those groups. And if it does, if you butter their bread the way they want their bread buttered, well, then they can tell all their people and will tell all their people, we're voting for Tallarico today. But what if that check doesn't come?
8: I've told them it takes money to get the vote out, right? Inspiration doesn't get the vote out. So Tallarico needs to pay for us to get our voters out. Only then does Tallarico have a chance to win. If he continues to do what he has been doing, I believe Tallarico is going to lose. So we'll see. Tallarico's campaign has not reached out to me, even though the most talked about speech from the Texas Democratic Convention, from what I see on social media and from what I hear, is the speech that I made, because that's the big elephant in the room.
1: 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I'll finish this up in a moment. Hang on.
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0: On a wonderful Thursday. Don't worry, we still have more than 2 hours left here. So my point in all this was simply to say, I'm not about to say that, well, you know, Republicans are going to get half the black vote at the midterms. That's not what I'm saying. I think Democrats are going to lose the black vote in the coming years, slowly but surely. I'm not sure how the Democrat Party is going to react when that's the case. Remember, the black vote is the reason Joe Biden was able to get through that primary and eventually be installed as president. It is the black vote in critical Democrat primary states. It is the black vote that decides who the nominee is going to be. It is critical for them. Joe Biden doesn't walk into the White House unless James Clyburn, black Democrat leader from South Carolina, without James Clyburn coming out and backing Joe Biden, which delivered for him South Carolina, which delivered all. You see what I mean? I'm telling you, there's trouble on the home front. It's coming, and it's going to be glorious to watch it. Man, I'm in such a good mood today. Jesse. Oh, I got a couple of Iran emails. Jesse, I think you are saying something out of confusion. The nukes, always talking about Trump's comments yesterday and what I said, the nukes are underground because of our initial bombing of Iran, which put all the powder under the Rock Mountains caused by our initial bombing. Yes, they're about to have a nuke. Now that is not reality because they were blown to bits underground. No, I'm not confused. You are confused. So let me explain, not to be mean, but you are confused. You remember Operation Midnight Hammer? That was, no, not Pete Buttigieg's frat name in college. Operation Midnight Hammer took place last year. Do you remember that? 2025 was Operation Midnight Hammer. I know you remember it because we all celebrated it like it was some incredible success. What happened? On June 22nd, 2025, we loaded up a bunch of planes in America, flew them clear around the world, had to refuel, obviously, midair and all that stuff, flew them clear around the world. And what they did was when they got to Iran, they dropped gigantic bombs on the Iranian nuclear facilities, decimating those facilities and burying those facilities under the mountains because the facilities were basically in the mountains. It's actually really cool. We dropped the bombs down air shafts and stuff like that. It's wild what we did, but Operation Midnight Hammer in June of 2025, that is what buried the nuclear material. When we launched this new operation on Iran, that was not burying nuclear material. Operation Midnight Hammer last year, that's when we buried the nuclear material. Now, when they were selling this whole thing as being absolutely necessary, they all of them told us that Iran can't have a nuclear weapon. Iran's about to have a nuclear weapon. They're about to have a nuclear weapon any day now. I think they're going to attack us. They always had to sell it, as we talked about, to the American people, and that was how it was sold. Well, that doesn't jive with what Trump said yesterday.
1: We got the nuclear material because it's so far underground, nobody's going to be able to get it except us because we have the equipment that can get it. But I call it the nuclear dust. The nuclear material is so far down underneath the mountain, and now that's been determined, that it would take massive machinery that we have that no other country has.
2: Mr. They President, can't get it. So you have no plans to go.
0: Okay. We buried it under a mountain last year. We buried it apparently so deep, according to Trump, that nobody can get it out, that we're the only country in the world, is what he just said, that has the equipment to get that stuff out. So they weren't about to get a nuclear weapon? I'm asking, and I have every right to ask the question. So do you. It's my country, too. It's your country, too. It's as much your country as it is anybody else's. That's a very valid question. Were they about to get a nuclear weapon? I'd like to know. And being as how I've had to watch prices go up again, and we've lost independents, and we've lost Gen Z, 81% disapproval of this whole thing, I would really like to know if it was worth it. That's a valid question. Dr. JK47, you said Wednesday night that Trump admitted that we went to war with Iran because they were about to drop a nuclear bomb on New York City. I think we were lied into another Middle East. With over 4 years of hindsight in what was sold to be just a few days of airstrikes, well over a year since the start of the 12-day war, it looks like the purpose of each of our hostilities with Iran is to saturate the Islamic Republic with standoff munitions in advance of each one of Israel's campaigns pushing into its neighbors and annexing territory. Gaza, Lebanon, Jordan, and apparently Syria again. Are we doomed to lose even more Americans for the territorial ambitions of a foreign government at the expense of our own meteoric comeback? Look, I don't want to sit and say yes or no, because I wasn't in the meeting and I don't know what they were talking about. We know some public comments. Trump said in that interview, remember when he said, I did it for them. That's what he said. It went from Iran can't have a nuclear weapon to I did it for them. That doesn't sound good. Doesn't sound good to anybody. That's not good. We don't increase the prices of goods and services on Americans for any foreign country. What? No. But it looks like there's probably some truth to what this guy just said. And it's not good. And future Republican leaders, they're going to have to understand in a much deeper way that the American public doesn't want to hear about foreign countries while they can't afford anything. They don't want to hear about Ukraine. They don't want to hear about the UK. They don't want to hear about Russia. They don't want to hear about Israel. They don't want to hear about Iran. They don't give a crap about these other places in the world when they can't afford to pay the bills. And when you look at them and tell them, hey, sorry, your prices have to go up for it, it doesn't land. Right? Chalk lands. I love Chalk. Chalk has changed my life. That's why I love Chalk. Never in my life did I think natural herbal supplements could make such an incredible difference. I hooked up with the boys from Chalk 4 years ago. And they said, hey, look, I'm telling you, start taking this male vitality stack and your energy level, your mood, you're going to be, frankly, a different person and better in every way. And I was skeptical. You know me. I'm skeptical anyway. Cynical, some might say. You know early. We're talking 60 days, 90 days. You feel like a different person. Better in every way. Whether you're young, whether you're old, naturally get your T levels jacked through the roof. With a male vitality stack from Chalk. 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We'll be back.

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7: An apparent admission of guilt. I'm Lisa Lacera, Fox News. At the pretrial hearing for Tyler Robinson, the man accused of killing Charlie Kirk, a video entered into evidence of an interview with Lance Twiggs, Robinson's former roommate and romantic partner.
8: In the video interview, Twiggs tells prosecutor Ryan McBride about his relationship with Robinson and messages he received from him the night and day after Charlie Kirk was killed. He said on September 10th, Robinson left early saying he had a long drive to work and heard from him again at 11 that night when he got a text message directing him to a note that he'd left.
7: Fox's Claudia Cowan in Provo. That letter contained an apology to Twiggs. Robinson wrote he had the opportunity to take out Charlie Kirk and he took it, and it said that if Twiggs was reading it, Robinson was likely dead or facing a lengthy prison term. 8 men are charged with terrorism and attempted murder for the roles in a foiled sniper and drone attack during the UFC fight at the White House last month. 7 of the men were arrested last month. The 8th was arrested this week. They were all indicted in Ohio. A former U.S. Olympian pleads not guilty to vandalizing the renovated reflecting pool near the Lincoln Memorial.
9: 67-year-old David Hearn entered a not guilty plea in a brief appearance in federal court. The former Olympic canoe racer is charged with a felony count of destruction of property, accused by federal prosecutors of deliberately ripping the liner from the Lincoln Memorial reflecting pool on June 19th. The case has become a political lightning rod, with President Trump alleging vandalism is responsible for peeling paint and algae marring a $16 million upgrade to the reflecting pool. Hearn says he reached into the pool to examine coating already peeled and touched a chunk attached to the side of the pool.
7: Fox's Jared Halpern in Washington. A federal judge released Hearn while he awaits trial. 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
15: Prosecutor's Office Major Crimes Unit have confirmed that James Connor Hanlon, who goes by Connor, has been communicating with investigators following his wife's killing. The agency says it's been in touch with several family members throughout the investigation. When asked whether Hanlon had been cooperative, authorities chose not to comment. The Hanlons' one-year-old baby is said to be safe and being cared for by family members. Lillian Wu, Fox News.
7: An Ohio judge has granted a preliminary injunction for 24 men's and women's college basketball players suing the NCAA for eligibility, claiming the new age-based model unfairly shuts them out of further competition. The new rules now allow five seasons of competition over a five-year period, begins with their full-time enrollment of the academic year following their 19th birthday, whichever occurs first, with limited exceptions. June is often a big month for home sales, but this year the month was weaker than May.
16: There's a disappointing reading on the housing market for June. The National Association of Realtors says existing home sales declined last month, down 2.4%. Home prices rose to a record, and mortgage rates were higher. The U.S. median sales price rose in June to $440,600. Even though sales were down for the month, June existing home sales were at higher levels than a year ago. Ginny Coselda, Fox News.
7: U.S. applications for jobless aid the week ending July 4th ticked down by 2,000 to 215,000. That's according to the Labor Department. I'm Lisa Lucera. This is Fox News.
17: We're going to continue to have a mix of sun and clouds throughout parts of the afternoon for your Thursday today. Highs climbing up into the upper 80s and even the low 90s. Once we get into the afternoon heat, scattered showers and storms possible again to develop across parts of central Alabama. We can't rule out some gusty winds and heavy rain with whatever does start to develop. Rain coverage could end up a little bit higher than what we usually see this time of year towards the afternoon, but not everyone will see rain, so that is the good news. Most of the activity should weaken once we get to sunset. High temperatures today, 90s, but then we get into the rest of the afternoon. We're going to be feeling like 100 again for the afternoon. That's your forecast. I'm First Alert Meteorologist Carlin McCreary on your side.
18: Right now, it's 73 degrees at Birmingham's News Traffic and Weather Station. 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
20: About the jaw-dropping industry that is foreigners in this country. We'll get to a bunch of emails if we can. Talk about the women's soccer team getting paid courtesy of the men's soccer team. Oh, that's so much more coming up in the second hour of the Jesse Kelly Show. And remember, of course, tomorrow is Ask Dr. Jesse Friday. So get your questions emailed in right now to jesse@jessekellyshow.com. All right. So, couple things. First, headline from Reuters. I used to call it Reuters. Chris, I think I want to go back to calling it Reuters. Who says I have to pronounce it? No, Chris, it's not the same. And when I used to say Reuters, everyone would email in, all these grammar Nazis. Ah, you can't say it that way. I went to community college. I'm stupid. I can say whatever I want. Anyway, Reuters says this. Mexico to file criminal complaints in the U.S. over the deaths of Mexicans in the immigration enforcement. The guts of these freaking people. Who exactly do you think you are? And look, we've talked about it, how this is an industry. Remittances, that's when someone comes into America and makes money and sends that money back home. That's a remittance. Remittances, they are a critical part of the economy of so many countries around the world, Mexico being one of the biggest ones. So I understand that Mexico considers it critical for Mexico to send hordes and hordes and hordes of illegals into the country so that money flows out of America and back into the Mexican economy. I understand all that, but Mexico better start being real careful. I'll tell you that much. Real, real careful. Mexico is half run by drug lords. Remember, half of the states are narco states in Texas. The economy is shaky, to put it right, or in Mexico, not in Texas, Chris. Well, in Texas, it's only a fourth. Quit. Combine that with this. Abbott investigates Texas hospital accused of selling birth tourism packages to foreigners. It's just an accusation right now. It's a hospital in the Rio Grande. It's actually the Rio Grande Valley Hospital. Selling packages? Quote, thousands of foreign travelers come to the United States under false pretenses to give birth and secure citizenship to their children. HHSC must investigate the hospital if a facility it regulates for any violations of state law and obligations. Look, you understand what the allegations are. Hospitals, they need to make money too. We like to imagine that they're just one big wonderful charity with a bunch of smart doctors and wonderful, pleasant nurses in there. They make money. And they want to make more money. And you get these soulless corporations who run these things, and they don't give a crap about the country or the culture. And for them, foreigners are money. Aren't you a little sickened and saddened when you think about all the different entities in the United States of America that have sold this country out for foreigners? It angers me to know. And you know what? I'm not going to get myself fired up. We're going to do emails. I'm going to move off of it. Jesse. Why not just move oil in a different way? Can't airplanes, trucks, pipelines, or a new canal help transport oil? Why don't we make the Strait of Hormuz insignificant by creating a different way to transport oil? Didn't we dig the Panama Canal, so on and so forth? Said, P.S., my son got the job he was looking for. The guy that hired him said he was impressed by his decision to wear a tie to a job interview for Chick-fil-A. I'll get back to that in a moment. Before I get back to that, the word on the street is we hit an Iranian power plant last night, a nuclear power plant, because Iran is, of course, being dirt balls, lobbing drones and rockets at ships. J.D. Vance talked about
1: it. The basic deal that we cut was we'll lift our blockade if you stop shooting at ships. But if you shoot at ships, we are going to punch back, and we're going to punch back harder than ever before. That was the deal. They said they would stop shooting at ships. And what happened 24 hours ago? They start shooting at ships again. Now, they were good. They were well-behaved for about a week. But then they start shooting at ships. So the deal is very simple. If they shoot at ships, we're going to knock the hell out of them. And it's that simple. And that's the basic way it's going to work. Now, the president maintains a lot of options. I'm obviously not going to tell you exactly what's going to happen tonight. But the president has said to them very simply, the Strait of Hormuz is going to be open. That means oil and gas is going to flow to the American people. That's why we see gas prices starting to come down. That's why we see the oil prices so low, is because the president said that crucial artery through which we ship a lot of the world's energy, that artery has got to remain open. And that is what the Iranians have to know. If they try to close it down, there's going to be a response for the American military. It's that simple. That's the deal. They can either follow it, or they can have exactly what happened to them last night. It's just going to keep on happening until they open up that lane and stop shooting at ships. It's simple.
20: Well, there you have it. It's all laid out. Now, to your question, can't we find another way? The answer to that question is yes, because mankind has always found another way. Remember why Christopher Columbus found the Western Hemisphere, really. Remember how that came to be. He wasn't looking for new lands. There was a huge shipping lane going from Europe around the southern tip of Africa over into India and that area over there where there were all kinds of critical spices. People wanted all kinds of goods and things like that. Well, just pull up a map on your phone and look at that. In the age of sail, having to make that journey was brutal and it was dangerous. And people started to wonder, is there a safer, better way than going clear around friggin' Africa to and from every single time we want to do this? Okay, what if we went the other way? What if we went west? Could we get there that way, right? So that mankind, and you mentioned the Panama Canal. It's a very good, it's a very valid point. mankind has always sought out better ways to ship goods to and fro. And when one way gets too expensive or too dangerous, mankind can and will find alternate ways. I tried to tell you, I probably didn't lay it out the best possible way, but I tried to explain this the other day that I think Iran, I think they've obviously gone too far. You played that card because that's the card you have to play. That's the only card they have to play. We'll close the strait. We'll close the strait. We'll close the strait. Well, if you play that card enough, the world is going to tire of it and they're going to find a way around it. And what if the world does find a way around it? There's no more cards to play. If you're Iran, militarily, you can't. There's nothing you can do. It's your only card. Now, for now, it's a pretty good card. For now, if you can hold hostage that much of the world's energy, it's a really nice card to play. But the world will start to take steps now. You've already seen it. We read you the headline from Saudi Arabia. The world's going to start taking steps just in case Iran decides to pull this again. That's the good news. I think Iran's days of being able to do this are numbered. The bad news is that's not going to be tomorrow. You can't just snap your fingers. Have you ever, I would encourage you to do this if you ever have a moment. I know a lot of people don't travel, and now that everything's so expensive, they really don't travel. But you ever been to a port city? Maybe you're listening to me in a port city right now, but if you haven't ever been, go down to one and look at the size of cargo ships, the size of them. If you're lucky enough, there'll be one in. Oftentimes, they have to park way out, and then the stuff gets shuttled. We won't go into all that, but they are enormous. You asked, can't you just fly a plane with this stuff? Nowhere near the volume can be hauled by air that can by boat. Even with all the advancements in technology we have, it's still traveling across the water in a large boat still seems to be the best way to transport goods to and fro. You want boats to be able to flow on the high seas. We're going to come up with alternate routes. That's a long process. Remember, the Panama Canal, shoot, the French were the ones that tried to build it first, and then like thousands of them died from malaria and everything else, and finally the United States of America stepped in and said, okay, we'll figure this out because we actually understand bug repellent and things like that, which the French clearly did not. Love being American. All right, we're going to talk about the world of make-believe. Just briefly, the world of make-believe. There's a couple good examples. Next.
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20: The reason Democrats have become so violent, talk about violence, assassination, hurting people all the time, even, quote, normal Democrats. I hope he dies. Ha, ha, ha. What? Why is that so common? Well, they've been programmed for years, years, with a bunch of things that aren't true. Nazi, fascist, all these things. Education system programs them. And this poison, all of its lies, is pumped into their heads constantly. If and unless you seek out actual real voices, actually the truth, if unless you seek that out, well, I mean, you never know. I want you to listen to this. This is Jennifer Lewis. Listen to this level of derangement.
33: Stop killing our children, son of a bitch.
7: We don't care if you think you're rich. We love our children and the color of their skin, and we're getting tired of being called as the next of kin. You twisted monsters are going too far. Don't you know your own children will suffer if you keep magnifying this civil war?
20: How much poison has that woman, she's an old woman, how much poison has she consumed in her life to be that twisted and just frankly wrong about everything? And now she pushes that poison out to others, influencing others. I'll play you another one. This is John Leguizamo. I want to remind you that the Spanish Empire at one point in time was absurdly large. They get no credit for this at all. Everyone knows, you know, the sun never sets on the British Empire and whatnot. But at one point in this planet, the Spanish Empire was enormous, absolutely enormous, and they controlled huge chunks of the Western Hemisphere. Now, lots of that was in search of two things that are kind of at cross purposes. They wanted to spread the gospel, and they wanted gold. Okay, not ideal to marry those two causes, I'll admit, but that's what they wanted. Spread the gospel, take some gold. How much gold, remember, we know this, how much gold did the Spanish take from the New World, if you will? About 180 tons. It's not that much, is it? All those years, all that time, I mean, yes, they made some, obviously, but it really wasn't near as gold-plated as they wanted it to be. That's why the Spanish kind of just walked away from this thing, especially when the Brits and the French got involved. The Spanish were just in it for the gold. They're like, there ain't even much of it here. 180 tons. This is John Leguizamo, Latino dude. Listen to how much he thinks they took.
8: The cultural annihilation that happened to Latin people is the worst in the history of the world. And then the theft of all our wealth and gold, and, you know, our gold funded the second half of the Renaissance, the Enlightenment period.
20: Renaissance happened before all this, by the way. It was like a century before all this. A century. It might even be two centuries before all this. So just our gold funded the Renaissance. What?
8: And the silver funded Asia. Mm-hmm. And so it was like 500,000 tons of gold that was taken from us. But then it talks about all the oppression, all our history, our contributions, scientists.
20: None of that's real. None of it. It's not an opinion. It's just factually incorrect. But he himself, obviously, has consumed large amounts of poison. He now lives permanently in a world of make-believe. I hope he can come out of that world one day, but I wouldn't bank on it. He lives permanently now in a world of make-believe, and he spreads that poison everywhere he goes. There are people, we call them Democrats, they just know so many things that aren't true. And it's like, I heard somebody say this, it's not my thought, so I'm paraphrasing, I don't remember who said it. He said, when you deal with these people, when you're trying to wake up a Democrat, you almost have to speak to them like a child. Because that's really what you're dealing with when it comes to an actual understanding of the globe. I mean, you know your kid, when you have a small child, and your child, you know, you tell him you're Superman, and he genuinely believes you can fly. Like, the kids just know a bunch of things that aren't real. And so you have to slowly over time, hey, son, I think it's time we talked about Santa Claus. At some point in time, you're going to have that conversation, right? Well, that's how you have to talk to Democrats. It is. It's crazy. Jesse, I think everyone's too focused on Iran right now. Ukraine has hit over 20 Russian fuel tankers and several Russian oil refineries over the last week or so. Isn't that adversely affecting the global oil market too? Yeah, there's no question about that. But also, I wince every time I see one of those headlines. Now, good for Ukraine. They got their, courtesy of us, but they got their munitions industry up and running. They got much more advanced militarily, and now they have the ability to hit Russia inside of Russia. And there's that old saying in football and war and everything else, the best defense is a good offense. If you want to get them out of your territory, start hitting them in their territory. They'll have to, it's an understandable old military concept. I get it. So I don't get involved in these gigantic ethnic squabbles. And you know, I'm not passionate about Russia, Ukraine, because I don't care about foreign affairs, as I've told you so many times before. But this thing doesn't seem like it's ever going to end. And it's not that I would ever root for Russia. I don't think I would necessarily root for Ukraine either. I don't know. I just don't care about either of those places. I don't have a rooting interest. But I'm certainly not rooting for the dirty Russians. What if they start losing? What if Russia starts to feel like they're losing? The danger in that, I have the same feeling, I have the same thought going through my head that you have going through your head right now. It's bad. Anyway, it's not as bad as identity theft. 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
2: Fox News, I'm Ted Linder in Provo, Utah. Preliminary hearing continuing today for Tyler Robinson, the man accused of assassinating Charlie Kirk last September. Defense attorneys unsuccessfully fought for the release of statements between Robinson and his former roommate, arguing it would be characterized as a confession.
9: Prosecutors played a video of an investigative interview with Robinson's former romantic partner, Lance Twiggs, in which

0: sunset. High temperatures today, 90s. But then we get into the rest of the afternoon. We're going to be feeling like 100 again for the afternoon. That's your forecast. I'm First Alert meteorologist Carlin McCreary on your side.
1: Right now, it's 73 degrees at Birmingham's news, traffic, and weather station. 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
15: KellyShow.com. Also, I said I wasn't going to say it again, but I'm a huge fat liar. Go start a Trump account for your kid.
8: On the other hand, the President of the United States says just the opposite. Why don't we give everybody an individual private account that they own and control? They can have the dignity of their own savings. They can improve their own lot in life. Moms and dads and companies, churches and schools, all these people can contribute to these accounts. And if you start with $1,000 and it's matched at birth and you save just $50 a month, $10 a week, it's $50,000 at age 18, $200,000 at age 30, and it's $1 million at age 55. This is the difference between the president's idea for America, which is empowering individuals, and Mondami and Bernie's idea for America, which is more control, more centralized control from government, more dependency on government, which we reject.
15: Jesse, I don't know how often you Lyft or Uber, but I personally cannot remember the last time my human driver was an American. They've all been foreigners. Africans, as in recently coming from Africa, Middle Easterner, south of the border types, and Indian. Most of them barely speak English, if they can speak English at all. One recent driver noted they were deaf in the middle of their in their ride-sharing profile. Nope, they just didn't speak a lick of English, so they may as well have been deaf unless you habla. I communicated with him via my phone's real-time translation.

0: Simulator app. Firstly, I don't care if AI displaces these people. Go back where you came from. Okay. Couple things. And I know that we're undoubtedly going to get complaints when I say what I'm going to get to here in a moment, but I'm just being honest with you, and I'm bearing my soul. First, yes, there are a lot of dirty foreigners, but there are also a lot of wonderful Americans, at least in my area, who do DoorDash stuff, who do Uber stuff, Lyft stuff. There are lots of Americans here. I've had many because I usually have to take a car to the airport or something like that when I go somewhere. We don't do it a ton, but when we take one, yeah, we have Americans. That's one. Lots of the time, that's one. Two, here's the uncomfortable part. I tip based on that. Is that bad? Chris, is it bad? If your car stinks and you're a foreigner who doesn't speak English or hardly speaks any at all, I'm not giving you a red cent. The flip side of that is if you're a pleasant American, I'm going to slap an extra 20 on there for you. But every single time. I had some dude the other day. I had to drop my car off. Some black dude, coolest dude in the world, clean car. Man, did he get a fat tip when he dropped me off. An American. When I had to go back to the dealership. Dude shows up and his car stunk like whatever god-awful slop he had just eaten in there earlier. Not a lick of English. Not a red cent. Am I a bad person? Maybe. Look, I'm not telling you to be like me. I'm not telling you to be like me, but I tip based on where you're from. By the way, it's not as if a foreigner can't get a good tip from me. You're pleasant, speak English, clean car. Yeah, absolutely, all day long. That's generally not how it is. Hey, Jesse, I know you like being very inclusive on the show, so I was shocked, and maybe you were just distracted when Trump dropped some sweet Mexican lingo. He said loco when talking about Iran, and I didn't even hear a Buenos Tardes or a Frito Bandito. This is starting to make my heart feel as heavy as 10 boxes.
1: It is as heavy as 10 boxes that you might be moving.
0: I always enjoy the show. You guys keep me from black villain. Chris, what's black villain? What does that mean? Anyway, and then I'm very happy to actually know a 100% world famous show that's been on here for a bit. In Modesto, California, AM 1360, KFIV. Oh, I love that station. I can hear Jesse's sweet voice on the radio, so on and so forth. Look, you know what I've always thought was important in life is not to make other people feel lesser or stupid. I don't like making people feel like that. I take that back. I love making communists feel like that and bad people, but normal people, I don't want to make them feel lesser or stupid. Just because I'm trilingual, that doesn't... What, Chris... That doesn't mean three. What? What are the three? Well, you know, I obviously speak Spanish for the most part. Maybe miss a word or two here, but I speak Spanish and some European. And a matter of fact, a little Japanese now too. Konnichiwa, Chris. Bet you don't even know what that means. Too bad I do. Back to what I was saying. The reason I didn't point out what Trump said,
2: Buenos tardes.
0: I didn't want to make people who are, Chris, what's the word if you can only speak one language? It's not bilingual or trilingual. What is it? Monolingual? That sounds like the flu or something. I don't think that's a real thing. But anyway, I didn't want to make any of those people feel bad. I would very much like the communists who've infected our institutions to feel bad, though. This story, have you paid any attention to this story out of the Smithsonian? So I need to rewind. Remember I told you I went and lived in Washington, D.C. for a year. After I lost two congressional runs, because I was really good at it. After I lost two congressional runs, I wanted to stay involved in politics. I wanted to stay in the fight. And I moved back to D.C., took a job back there, political job for a year. And look, there were parts of living in D.C., not many, but there were parts that were kind of cool. There were parts of it that were crushing. Some of the crushing stuff was, and this is pre, let me think when this was. This was 2013, 2014. This is like just the start of the woke era. You would go to something, some kind of monument, some kind of museum, and it would look like the people who were handling it hated it and hated the person. I have not been in recent years, but I'm told Thomas Jefferson's home, it basically trashes Thomas Jefferson. It's just a big ode to slavery. It's the worst thing in the world. So the Smithsonian, everybody knows what the Smithsonian is. The White House dug into this, and I'm about to read you some things that your jaw is going to drop. I'm just warning you. But the Trump administration, to their credit, decided to dig into this. What is going on at the Smithsonian? Remember, the Smithsonian's National Museum of American History, that's kind of a cool thing. I would expect for you, me, we go to Washington, D.C., we walk into that, and it's going to be red, white, and blue, baby, and telling our story and everything else. Yeah, no. Quote, our central finding is not that the museum has simply added overlooked stories. Rather, that museum leadership has explicitly adopted an ideological framework that no longer treats the American story as a shared national inheritance to be taught or celebrated, but as a political instrument to divide, dispirit, and discourage our citizens. According to the report, this is from Newsmax, the museum minimizes the nation's founding fathers and founding documents while emphasizing themes of systemic racism, oppression, and national failure. It contends visitors will find no major exhibits for George Washington, Thomas Jefferson, or anything else. The director, Anthea Hartig, she described history as, and I quote, a prime tool for social justice. What kind of stuff will you see? Your jaw is going to drop. Before we get to that, I know that dealing with insurance is a nightmare. I know it because not only have I done it, I listen to my dad cuss about it pretty much every year. He hated the fact that he had multiple brokers. Why do I have to have multiple different policies, multiple brokers? And then he always complained about this, and I never hear from the guy. I never hear from him until it's time to renew. Then he finds my phone number again. And you know what? My dad was a construction guy. 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
0: It is the Jesse Kelly Show on a magnificent Thursday. The week is almost over. If you miss any part of the show, you can download it. iHeart, Spotify, iTunes. So I warned you that you were going to wince when I started reading what's in these museums, the Smithsonian. The White House did a report. They dug into it. I want to remind you that this is what happens when you bring communists into your organization. Maybe your organization is a church. Maybe it's a small family business. Maybe it's a parks department. Maybe it's a museum or a public library. The results are always the same. The communist is a religious zealot. He is religious. And just like every other major religion on the planet, he wants to spread his religion, and he views that as his highest calling in life. And it doesn't matter if you put him in charge of something that is really important, or this has to run white. He won't think like that at all. All things have to work on behalf of the revolution. Would you like to hear what they did to the Smithsonian? Let me read you a few things. Chris is worried because there are some things I don't even want to read on the air. He's understandably worried. Here's some. In accordance with POTUS's Restoring Truth and Sanity to American History order, A new report exposes how the Smithsonian turned the National Museum of American History into a vehicle for radical left propaganda and degeneracy. Here are some of the worst examples. Rapid Response 47 is the one who put this out, by the way, just a breakdown of the report. The museum, supposedly for families and children, displayed a sadomasochistic crotch harness, a trans non-binary person's chest binder, and pages from a six-year-old girl's diary in which she prays every night for her blank to grow. Oh, you didn't think that was all, did you? The museum also featured video clips of drag queens, images of nude women. These are children in this museum. Images of nude women and a magazine promoting, I'm not even going to read that on the air. That's just wildly inappropriate. You don't want to read it. Let me tell you that. They smeared iconic pieces of our culture as racist. Mickey Mouse, the ukulele, the Wild West was, of course, turned into the subjugation of the Indians. Christopher Columbus was a murderer. The Christian pilgrims were colonizers. Thanksgiving was a national day of mourning. In the Benjamin Franklin exhibit, they devoted 20% of the space to enslaved peoples and asked visitors whether Franklin conducted electric shock experiments on slaves with zero evidence. He didn't do that, by the way. They took one of America's greatest minds and smeared him with baseless accusations. I could go on and on and on. I'll hit a couple highlights. They elevated Angela Davis, a Marxist who ran for VP as a communist in 1980, called for abolishing police and jails. She was on the FBI's most wanted list. She celebrated at the Smithsonian Museum for American History. I'm not reading the rest of this rancid filth. You get the idea. This is what they do. They all operate this same way. They don't just walk into your family business and become the HR manager. They view that role of HR manager as something that should be used on behalf of the revolution. You hire that commie hag for HR, you are 5 seconds away from getting rainbow emails sent out to everybody. Everyone come in for your diversity training. Nope, white people don't need to apply anymore. On and on and on down the list it goes. This is what happens every time you invite a communist into something. These are the people who now write American history stories at museums.
18: The cultural annihilation that happened to Latin people is the worst in the history of the world. And then the theft of all our wealth and gold, and, you know, our gold funded the second half of the Renaissance, the Enlightenment period, and the silver funded Asia. Mm-hmm. And so it was like 500,000 tons of gold that was taken from us. But then, you know, it talks about all the oppression, all our history, our contributions, scientists. It's a powerful read.
19: And all the different, like...
0: They trash it all. All of it. We have allowed this communist infestation to spread into so many parts of our society. And then you wake up one day and they've got crotch binders or whatever that weird thing was at the freaking Smithsonian Museum for History. Naked chicks at a museum with kids, little kids running around in it. These people are sick, man. But this is what we're up against. I hope you found it inspiring to stay involved. I find this extremely inspiring. The U.S. men's national team, this is the soccer team. Their World Cup payout was $12.8 million. It will be shared with the women's team after an equal pay collective bargaining agreement. I'm sorry, but this is what happens when you won't tell communists no. Nobody has the guts to just tell these people no. But I deserve, no you don't. But we're just as good. No, you're not. But we're just as entertaining. No, you're not. No, you're not. You don't bring in the money. You're not as good. You should actually be happy with the pennies you do get. In fact, you should be grateful for those. Grateful for the pennies you do get. That's what a country run by actual men who had testosterone, that's what a country should say. Instead, in this country, you bow. Oh, I'm so sorry that you've been oppressed. I'm sorry you didn't get to make as much as the men's team, the one people actually watch. All right, so we have a final hour, and I have no idea where we're going to go. I do have a little example of how they see themselves as kings and queens. We're probably going to talk about air travel, naval power. Mamdani out of New York put out a fascinating little map. Thank you, Mamdani, for constantly reinforcing my point about how foreigners are the thing keeping up communism in America, and without them, it goes away. All that and more coming up next hour. Hang on.

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9: Testimony from a key witness. I'm Lisa Lacera, Fox News. On day 4 of the pretrial hearing for Tyler Robinson, the man accused of gunning down Charlie Kirk last September on a college campus in Utah, a video interview with Lance Twiggs, Robinson's former roommate and romantic partner, was played.
10: Twiggs says Robinson left early on the morning of September 10th and claims not to have heard from him until 11 that night. Text messages were shown and read in court where prosecutors say Robinson admitted to Twiggs that he was the one who assassinated the conservative commentator and had left a confession note under his keyboard. Twiggs finally saw Robinson in person the next day. Twiggs says while Robinson talked about politics, he did not specifically mention Kirk before the day of the shooting.
9: Fox's Claudia Cowan in Provo. Robinson is charged with aggravated murder and has not entered a plea. Turned himself into authorities a day after the shooting. The hearing continues tomorrow. The Wall Street Journal is reporting that Israel recently shared intelligence with the United States, indicating Iran was considering a new plot to assassinate President Trump. Mexico will request criminal charges following the deaths of several migrants in U.S. immigration custody.
11: Mexican Foreign Minister Roberto Velasco criticized the Trump administration's treatment of his nation's citizens Thursday, announcing Mexico will push the U.S. Justice Department to file criminal charges following the deaths of 17 migrants. According to the Mexican government, 14 migrants have died while in ICE custody, while 3 others were killed during immigration operations. The announcement came following protest over the deadly shooting of Lorenzo Salgado Araujo by an ICE agent this week. He was a Mexican national living in Houston. ICE says Araujo attempted to ram the agent with his vehicle when he was shot.
9: Fox's Tom Graham. 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
18: St. Louis police spokesman Mitch McCoy saying the case could be connected to a parental kidnapping case there, reported to police last month, involving a mother who had not seen her child in 2 years. The missing child's father, 32-year-old Ronell Jones, and another woman have both been taken into custody and are being held without bond. Jeff Manasso, Fox News.
9: The number of dead from Ebola in the Congo is at least 600 as new suspected cases have been reported in areas of the country that were previously unaffected. The outbreak is caused by a virus that has no approved vaccine or treatment. The conflict in Iran impacting jet fuel costs. That means Americans will likely be spending more to travel this summer.
19: With tensions flaring up in the Middle East again, that means oil prices are climbing and so are jet fuel prices. They increase about 20 cents from Tuesday to Wednesday. That's a 10% increase over just that one-day period, and that is raising concerns that airfare will stay high through the busy summer travel season. U.S. airlines spent around $6.7 billion on jet fuel in May. That's about 84% more than May of 2025. At the same time, airfare rose by 27%, but not nearly as much as the increase in jet fuel costs on a percentage basis.
9: Fox Business's Grady Trimble. Some airlines are attempting to offset the operating costs by cutting routes, increasing costs of checking a bag, and enforcing capacity limits. Industry experts say airfares remain high due to strong seasonal demand. I'm Lisa Serra. 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
21: We're going to continue to have a mix of sun and clouds throughout parts of the afternoon for your Thursday today. Highs climbing up into the upper 80s and even the low 90s. Once we get into the afternoon heat, scattered showers and storms possible again to develop across parts of central Alabama. We can't rule out some gusty winds and heavy rain with whatever does start to develop. Rain coverage could end up a little bit higher than what we usually see this time of year towards the afternoon, but not everyone will see rain, so that is the good news. Most of the activity should weaken once we get to sunset. High temperatures today, 90s, but then we get into the rest of the afternoon. We're going to be feeling like 100 again for the afternoon. That's your forecast. I'm First Alert meteorologist Carlin McCreary on your side.
22: Right now, it's 73 degrees at Birmingham's News Traffic and Weather Station, News Radio 105.5 WERC.
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29: Talk about that. Oh, that's so much more coming up in the final hour of the Jesse Kelly Show. So, Ma'am Donnie out of New York City, they put out a map. And look, I'm not going to go over the stupid map. Doesn't matter. But the map was the, quote, immigrant enclaves of New York City. Little Africa, Little Bangladesh, Little Egypt, Little Guyana, Little Haiti, bet that's lovely, Little India, Little Palestine. Oh, that I could go down the list, but the American communist knows exactly where his power comes from. And that's why he focuses almost exclusively on them. And back to what I was talking about in the first hour, I believe you are going to see in larger and larger numbers black people moving away from the Democrat Party. Now, how does that work? Because people people will say, well, they're not going to vote Republican. They may not be. I'm not here to say that. The Republicans are going to have to court all the votes they possibly can. But I think the Republican Party, well, and it's not that I think, I know, the Republican Party has a tremendous opportunity, if it has the guts and if it's smart enough, to rebrand itself from what it has been. We don't have to go into what was, but what could the Republican Party be rebranded as if they had the guts? The Party for Americans. Americans. That's what they care about. They care about America. They care about Americans. That's what they talk about. That's what they focus on at all times. They talk about us. The GOP has not been that. Whatever it has been, it hasn't been that. Very globalist, citizen of the world kind of talk. Now, it hasn't been as bad as the Democrat Party, but the GOP could become that. The anti-fraud party.
0: We have an opportunity to keep the momentum of the last couple of years, and particularly the last few months. We can keep on fighting fraud, or we can reward the fraudsters. We can kick criminal illegal aliens out of our country, or we can reward people for stealing your tax money. We can protect those moms who need that prenatal care, or we can give it away to people who are trying to take advantage of you and take advantage of the system. This is not a normal election because we're not running against people who maybe have different ideas about tax policy or regulatory policy. To the people watching at home, I understand you're of course not going to agree with the president and the vice president about every single issue. But what I hope we can all agree on is the simple principle that the people's government exists to fight for the people and not the fraudsters.
29: That's a good message. We're here to stop the fraud. We're the anti-fraud party. Those people, the Democrats, they're stealing from you. It's true, by the way. They're collaborating with all the foreigners, and they're pillaging your country. We are here to stop them. That's good. This stuff is good.
0: The basic deal that we cut was, we'll lift our blockade if you stop shooting at ships. But if you shoot at ships, we are going to punch back, and we're going to punch back harder than ever before.
29: Wow, that is absolutely the wrong button. This was the right
0: one. What we've asked the governor to do is just give us the data so that we can check.
29: It's really embarrassing. It was Chris that pressed the wrong button.
0: So what we've asked the governor to do is just give us the data so that we can check whether you've got illegal aliens on your food stamp rolls, and he's saying absolutely not. And I think the only plausible explanation for that is that he cares more about protecting illegal aliens than he does the good citizens of Wisconsin. It's a scam, and it has to stop.
29: Hey, Jesse, you and your fellows there, please be careful when eating all that junk food and fast food you eat every day, especially Taco Bell. Seems some of the so-called fresh ingredients are causing explosive diarrhea, according to a report. So don't be dipping into the takeout bag until you are near the toilet facilities. Buddy, when you decide you're going to climb Mount Everest, swim, scuba dive in the Great Barrier Reef, you know, something like that, you go into it understanding there are risks. What you've done is you've decided the risks are worth the glory. It's worth it. I will never stop eating Taco Bell. Now, I am 44. I'm going to be 45 on July 20th. Again, not going to talk about it on the air, but I'm going to be 45 on July 20th. I sadly have had to reduce my fast food consumption significantly. But that actually brings me to an argument I am in the middle of with Aub. You ready for this? Chris, I want your opinion on this. Hear me out. So I said the other day, my sister was in town, that I don't eat much fast food anymore. And I don't. I don't eat much fast food. And then Ob jumps in and says, you just had Starbucks this morning. Now, we were beside a Starbucks. We had to go into some event. I'm not going to go into the details of it, but I got at Starbucks I was going for protein, the bacon and egg bites. They need a lot of hot sauce, but they're bacon and egg bites. Look, you're not going to eat it for fun, but I got the healthy protein egg things. Says that's fast food. Thank you, Chris. I agree. I think she classifies everything as fast food. What, Chris? Thank you. That's not fast food. Burger King is fast food. Okay? McDonald's, Jack in the Box, the glorious Taco Bell, Sonic, Shake Shack, Steak and Shake. What? These are fast food places. I fully acknowledge it. It's not like I don't acknowledge the existence of fast food. But when I make the ultimate healthy eating decision, getting bacon and egg bites at Starbucks, because there's nothing else on that crappy menu. That's why I never go to Starbucks. But when I make the health decision, that cannot possibly land on me as being fast food. There's no way. There's no way. This is her trying to make me out to be a worse person than I actually am. And it's not going to fly over here. Hey, Jesse, I live in Burbank, California, Disney headquarters. A few years ago, they got a bunch of H-1B workers from India and replaced their entire IT department. They fired all the Americans. I remember this story. And they made the Americans train their replacements under the threat of no severance pay. The idea was they couldn't find Americans to do those jobs. Total lie. Yeah, the H-1B visa program has to be ended. And we're taking some initial steps now trying to root out the, quote, fraud of it. But there is so much fraud in it. And it has done so much damage to the job prospects of Americans. It has to be stopped now, stopped entirely. Fire it up again one day, maybe, but it should be stopped completely. Now, again, the administration, because Trump is a big business guy, we've talked about this before, his friends are big business people. Remember that story? Trump went golfing and ended up giving his buddies more, you know, visa. Trump's a big business guy. His friends want more of these people. So the administration is going to make positive steps, which they are, to their credit, but they're going to nibble around the edges of this. Will J.D. Vance, if he's the nominee, if he's the next president, which we don't know, but will J.D. Vance take that further? I don't know. I suspect that's his desire. But also, remember, there's huge money that wants these foreigners here. Money that you need to run for president. You want these guys to go out and bundle you $5 million at a fancy fundraiser in Aspen on Friday night? He's going to pull you aside and say, hey, I mean, I need these foreigners. I can't double my labor costs and start hiring Americans. You're going to let me have all the foreigners I want, right? And this is, we're going to fight. We're going to have to fight against gigantic corporations, and it's going to be a slog for us because we're going to feel betrayed and sold out. In fact, I already feel this way a lot by our politicians because these big gigantic donors, they get the guy's phone number and you don't. And I don't. I didn't bundle $500,000 for you, so I don't have your cell phone and you're not taking my calls. But the guy who did, he can call you up anytime he wants. Told you that story. I know a guy in Tucson. We're not friends, but I know him, talked to him, met him, sat down with him many times before. Gigantic bundler, bundles money for Republicans, Republican presidents. When he picks up the phone and calls George Bush answers. He called Ronald Reagan answered the phone. Ronald Reagan wasn't answering the phone when I called. That's unfair. All right, we'll do some more of this. Hang on.
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29: Me, anything, all 3 hours belong to you. Chris, did you see Joey Chestnut won the 18th, his 18th Nathan's hot dog eating contest? What, Chris? Chris is complaining that he didn't set the record. He took down 66 wieners with the bun. 66 wieners with the bun. I mean, if he gets to 100, what do you give him? A trophy with Lindsey Graham's face on it? What, Chris? I'm asking. I think that's impressive. Sorry for admiring athletic achievement. You wouldn't understand anything about that. Poor California, man.
3: California remains one of the worst states to move to for the year 2026. A new Consumer Affairs report ranks the Golden State as the third worst state to move to. This is the third year in a row California was in the top three. New Mexico, Louisiana, they topped the list. Now, they determine the rankings based on affordability, safety, education, health care, and quality of life. California was dead last in affordability and second to last in safety. The best states to move to? New Hampshire and Utah.
29: You know it's because you vote for Democrats, right? It's really, I'm not trying to be oversimplistic, but it's just that simple. Democrats destroy everything. They will consume everything, destroy everything. It's how they operate. It's friggin' awful. Do some emails. I don't want to focus on the negative. I'm in too good of a mood, and the week is almost over. Hey, Jesse, in all your promo bits about Pure Talk, you failed to mention that they are elder-friendly. My 80-year-old friend just made the change. She calls Pure Talk all the time, not because they are problematic, but because she is 80 and doesn't know anything about technology. I can't tell you how wonderful they are to her. They got her a better new phone and saved her money. Thank you for promoting them, Jesse. Your best friend you haven't met. I don't think I would have classified Pure Talk as elder-friendly because I love them for very much the exact same reason. Remember my story with my phone? So to clarify, I don't ever do the phone updates. I never do them. I've always been convinced it's some scam from the cell phone companies to ruin your phone and make you have to go. Phones cost $1,000 now. Make you have to go out and pay $1,000 for a new phone. And I don't want to do that, right? So my phone, the voicemail just stopped functioning. There was no more voicemail on the phone. And I didn't know what to do. So I have to get a hold of Pure Talk. And this is why I love companies that hire Americans. Oh, my gosh. So I dial #250 and I say Jesse Kelly. And I get them on the other end of the line. I'm like, they're like, who's this? I said, it's Jesse Kelly. They're like, no, we understand that. But who is this? I'm like, no, it's actually Jesse Kelly. But they were so nice to me. And I had screwed everything up by not updating my phone, which I didn't know how to do, by the way. By not updating my phone, it had basically locked me out of all the voicemails. I think I was on the phone for 15 minutes with this sweet American lady who walked me like an idiot, because I am an idiot, who walked me through this entire thing. It's what American companies used to be. A pleasant American on the other end of the line who's not trying to run you off the phone as fast as humanly possible. They actually want to help. It's honestly, it's a little disconcerting. They're so nice. You're like, hey, what's your angle? What do you do? They're just nice. Anyway, that was a long switch to Pure Talk. dial #250 and say Jesse Kelly and switch to Pure Talk, and you probably save a fortune, and they'll handle it all. And don't worry, I'm too old. I don't know. They'll handle all that. Jesse, you just mentioned the Somali flag being raised during Independence Day week in Columbus, Ohio. Unfortunately, I live in Massachusetts, born and raised, and Boston's Mayor Kami Wu also raised the Somali flag. She claims that Somalis built this country. I have four more years before I retire. I'm shocked at how fast that became the language of the Democrat Party. Immigrants built this country. Immigrants built this country. They have completely left Americans behind. Let me ask you this. Let me ask you. When's the last Democrat you can think of who stood up and said, "You, an American, this is your country. You built it." Now, that's not a radical statement. If you're an American citizen, it is your country. You've been here for some time. You did build it. Family's been here for a while. You did build it. You get some credit for that. Is there a single Democrat in the United States of America who would willingly stand up and say that? Nope. Instead, it's all about foreigners. All of it. All about foreigners. America, of course, was stolen. You're on stolen land. You're a thief. You're a colonizer. All these foreigners we're bringing in, these are the real Americans. These are the ones who really built the country. And this is not like one radical person who says this. They all talk like this now. Every single one of them. Immigrants built the country. Immigrants built the country. Gosh, these friggin' people. Jesse, that guy saying he's going to tell the truth at his job interview for a promotion must be stopped. I love this guy. What would a communist do in similar circumstances? The communist would lie to get the promotion and then be a subversive. Our guy must do the same thing. Take the promotion and then act according to his principles. The alternative is to stand on his principles and watch someone who actually supports DEI get the position of power at an important mega corporation. Please reach out to that fella and stop him from handing the commies an easy win. It's harder for us to lie like that. I'm not saying I disagree with that email at all. It's just more difficult for us to lie like that. The communist lies like he breathes.
1: I think our reverence for the truth might have become a bit of a distraction that is preventing us from finding consensus and getting important things done.
29: We don't think like that. I'm glad we don't think like that. Should we maybe be a little subversive from time to time? Probably. Hang on.

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2: Fox News, I'm Sue Gussman. Iran reportedly hatched a fresh plot to kill President Trump. The Wall Street Journal reporting sources who say Israel shared the intelligence with the U.S. about that alleged assassination plan.
3: For the last two nights, Iran has been subject to U.S. airstrikes. Now, the U.S. strikes hit some 90 targets last night. Iran fired back at Kuwait, Bahrain, Qatar. For the first time in this round of fighting, missiles were intercepted by Jordan.
2: Fox's Mike Tobin, the Democratic Party in Maine scrambling to name a replacement for the U.S. Senate race after Graham Plattner dropped out following a sexual assault allegation.
4: About 600 Democratic delegates are going to pick the party's new Senate nominee, not the voters. It's something Graham Plattner and his supporters aren't happy about.
2: And that is Fox's Alexis McAdams. Democrats consider the race crucial to retaking control of the Senate.

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13: Let me explain what actually happened. Barrett Media, it's this wonderful media company. They monitor all kinds of radio shows and put out all these lists and things like that. Very well established. If you don't know who they are, very well established in the radio industry. And because I just passed 5 years at Premier Networks, they reached out and said, hey, we'd love to sit down and talk to you about 5 years at Premier and all this other stuff. And, you know, this is part of the life of being a huge, important celebrity. You have journalists banging down your door trying to get your opinion on things. I can hardly blame them. I have many wonderful opinions. Now, in all seriousness, they reached out. I said, of course. And this lady, Christina, it was a Zoom meeting. I had this Zoom interview with her. And they decided to feature, the title of the article is "Why Jesse Kelly Refuses to Take Live Callers During His Premier Networks Show." And then she quotes me right under the headline, "I was a radio listener a long time before I did it. The second it was, let's go to the phones, I couldn't change the channel fast enough, so I just can't do it." And then they go on to quote me in the article of saying, phone calls suck. Look, Jewish producer Chris was not with me when I did the interview. Normally, when it comes to texts or emails, certainly emails I have to send to suits or something like that, Chris likes to look at them first to maybe polish the edges a little bit. You don't have to make that face, Chris. Sand down the rough edges, if you will. Ooh, I wouldn't put it just like that. You know, he does that kind of thing. Chris was not there for this interview. I was flying solo. I thought that was a pretty good way to put it, Chris. They do suck. Well, they do suck. Everyone knows they suck. Nobody, not a single person, nobody

0: when they say, let's go to the phones, nobody says, oh, great, this is my favorite part of the show. Nobody does that. Everyone thinks, oh, gosh, here we go again. Everybody thinks it. I was just the one who said it. I don't understand why that's insulting. Jesse, since the Marine Corps is the younger sister branch of the Navy, that's not right. What are those MEUs doing while sitting on a boat outside the Strait of Hormuz? That seems like a lot of high-tea snake eaters stuck on a boat for months on end. Those boats have got to smell horrible by now. Okay, so it's actually a funny point, but I'll set aside your little sister comment and a focus on this. I have sources. You know, hey, as a journalist,
1: it's Journalist Jesse.
0: I have many sources. No, I have sources, certainly inside the military. You know, for one, they swap those ships out. Ships can't and shouldn't stay out at sea indefinitely. You swap them out. They have to go back to refit. They have to go back to tighten things up. And human beings are not robots. You can't stick someone just out in the middle of the ocean on a boat for 6 months at a time. He needs to stand on dry ground. He needs to taste real food. He needs to possibly take a pretty girl out on a date. Like, flesh and blood human beings need certain things in life. So that's that. Now for the other part of it. I know you couldn't hear it, but I could hear it. Hear what? The collective groan when Trump dropped this the other day.
2: If we need to. On your order, Mr. President, we will hit even more and even deeper. Because that's a consequence.
3: And we may put down the blockade. We may put it back, the blockade. And it'll only be a blockade for Iran. Anybody else can have whatever they want. Now, of course, they'll drop some.
0: Those guys are so bored. They're so bored right now. Morale gets low if the troops aren't busy, if you don't keep them busy. And so what happens if you're on a ship, it's the same thing. It works the same way on land, I should note. But if you're on a ship and there's nothing to do, well, they don't want you sitting around bored. That's a recipe for disaster. You get a bunch of young testosterone-filled 19-year-old Marines and sailors, and then you make them bored. Something's going to get broken. Someone's going to get killed. It's a recipe for disaster. So what do you do? Well, you come up with what amounts to busy work for them. You'll PT the daylights out of them as much as you possibly can. Hey, clean this, polish this, paint that. And, you know, look, young men are what they are. When you're a young man and you go through all the training and you have the uniform on and the president of the United States of America says, hey, we want you to go kick the living crap out of some Iranians, you're excited. I'll tell you right now, we were excited when we were going to Iraq. We were excited about it. You're excited, right? But then you get over there, and if there's nothing for you to do, if you're just sitting around bored, that's going to get disheartening. Look, that's the life. I'm not complaining for them or saying anyone did anything wrong, because they swap them in and out as much as they can. But yeah, they're bored out of their minds right now. They're probably thinking, please, no more blockade. Let me invade. Jesse, thank you for lending your voice and platform to trying to get through to the administration regarding the terrible jobs and economy messaging they're putting out over and over. I agree the younger generations of job seekers have some seriously challenging negative conditions to deal with. We also can't forget the older, experienced job seekers. It ain't all cheesesteaks and puppy snuggles for them either. Using my own example, I returned home after an overseas job contract wrapped up. I was excited to get stuck back in a home after several years abroad, so I started applying for roles months before flying back just to line things up early. After nearly 500 resumes, a mere 4 interviews, and well over a year of actively seeking new roles for which I was clearly qualified or way overqualified, I finally secured a position at half the salary and benefits I'd been earning for the last decade. What do we have to do to keep the lights on? We do what we have to do to keep the lights on and the bellies full. He said, keep raising the alarm, banging the pots and pans together. Together we need to get the White House team's attention on this. All the best. Said I can say his name, DJ. Yeah, when I lament the market, and I focus a lot on young people. I want to explain myself. I understand that there are plenty of older, experienced people who are going through this same thing. Laid off, looking for work, moved, you can't find. I understand that. Part of the reason I am passionately speaking about young people and their lot in life is our young people are getting disenfranchised with the country itself, and I hate that because I love this country. And look, you can yell at them all you want. You can shame them all you want, but when you feel like your country does not present you with the same opportunities that, for instance, your parents had and your grandparents had, when you feel like those opportunities have been denied to you by your country, it can be demoralizing. And we're seeing that with the rising popularity of communism in Gen Z. It's not all over yet, by the way. But remember that poll I read you the other day? I think it was a 53% approval of communism. Capitalism had 45%. And you can yell and scream about all the horrors of communism. Well, they didn't learn that in school. What do they know? 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

0: Kelly Show, final segment of the Jesse Kelly Show on a wonderful Thursday. But fear not, we shall return tomorrow for Ask Dr. Jesse Friday. Remember how I told you once or twice that these people, communists, that they have these three things in common? I'm talking about the elite communists, that they're completely out of touch with the real world, too much time in academia and whatnot. And the one I want to focus on the most is they see themselves as kings and queens. Remember how many times I told you that? Listen to this lady.
1: Just stay away and stop writing all your dumb columns on the internet and telling us what we should be doing. And don't call me anymore. I don't want to hear your ideas about, you know, why we're not doing it well enough. And, you know, that's just not how we do it here. And Devin made it.
0: By the way, the third thing is no love of country. They see themselves as kings and queens, completely out of touch with the real world, and no love of country. That's a member of Congress. She just flat out got up and said, look, we're not interested in your opinions on things. I'm going to try that with the wife tonight. No, I'm not. You know what? I'm not. I changed my mind. Hey, Jesse, I totally agree with you about how evil the Democrats are and everything that was said about Charlie Kirk. But a lot of the people that were fired were suspended or winning lawsuits over the First Amendment. I listen to you on 92.9 out of Northeast Tennessee, even though I live in Missouri, and I've heard on the radio there that a ton of money has been paid out in colleges in that area to people speaking against Charlie. It's not wrong. Not all of them got fired. Some got suspended. Some got brought back. Some got paid. And part of the reason for that is this is a frightening thing to dwell on. You don't want to dwell on it, but so many of the people who went to social media and celebrated the assassination of Charlie Kirk, they work in schools. They're unioned up and they work in high schools. They work in colleges. It's not just like these were the dirt balls on the street corner. These are the college professors you're currently paying $50,000 a year to teach Aiden, Jaden, and Braden. That's why so many of them couldn't get canned. University even tried to. The most evil, violent communism in our society, it sprouts from college campus. Remember the Weather Underground? We've talked about them before. Terrorist group, communist terrorist group from the 70s. When they got out of prison, the ones who went to prison, they did not live in some halfway house, some dingy apartment. They got jobs in academia, good jobs, professors, teaching students. Communist terrorists teach students on American university campuses. And obviously we see with the rising popularity of communism among young people, we see what they're teaching those young people. Jesse, I recently noticed through social media and even in day-to-day conversation, more people are calling these anti-Americans what they are, communists. For so long, there would be hesitation to do so, and all we ever heard was Democrat or liberal. Messaging and the language is used as important, and it's finally catching up, and I'm glad to see it. I'm glad to see it, too. I'm glad the President of the United States of America himself, Donald Trump, has gotten in on this as well. We are calling communists communists. And that is important. It's not nothing because, as we talked about, language leads to mindset. Mindset leads to performance. If you think that you're dealing with a liberal, he leans left. If you think that's what you're dealing with, then you are not going to operate with the urgency you should have. And also, you may be tempted to work with that person. Well, we all want the same things. Maybe we disagree on taxes, but we all want the same things. You'll find yourself saying lame, naive things like that. But when you finally understand and accept that you are dealing with a communist, you are dealing with a destroyer, you are dealing with somebody who is only interested in conquest and destruction, you deal with that person an entirely different way. To this day, we still have United States senators in the GOP who will brag about something bipartisan they're doing. I mean, that it cost John Cornyn his Senate seat. I'm working with Democrats on a bipartisan gun control bill. He was proud of it, bragged about it. Well, it's bipartisan. Working with the other side. As if I'm supposed to stand up and cheer because you're working with the enemy. Thanks, John. Hope you enjoy retirement.
2: And now...
3: Here's a headline.
4: By go, you know the thing.
2: Headlines we didn't get to.
0: United must face the lawsuit over window seats that don't have windows, a judge rules. It is kind of bonkers how the airline industry, granted it's regulated out the wazoo and everything, I understand all the reasons behind it, but how you are just completely at their mercy. And they can do you so wrong, they can kick you off a flight. Oh, we overbooked. What do you mean you overbooked? Why did you sell more tickets than were on the flight? Sorry folks, flight's canceled, we'll try again tomorrow. Wait, what? What do you mean to try again tomorrow? It's the Trump envoy warns China's power move at sea is a threat we cannot afford to ignore. China has been trying this bullying crap in the ocean forever. You know they're doing this off the coast of South America. Philippines are having to deal with this. They're all over the planet just causing a ruckus. What a poisonous country. Seven more counties consider leaving Democrat-run Illinois and creating a new state. I completely support this. I sympathize so much with states like Illinois. The whole state is blood red, except for Chicago, where it's blue. And there's enough people there to tilt the whole state blue. So all those wonderful people in the state of Illinois have to live under a communist dictatorship instead of under a decent government. I think more states should break up. I think California should do the same. Leave the coasts where they are and break up. New York City leaders just voted to give themselves a massive pay raise. This is what they do. Communists don't even hide it. You reward your friends, you punish your enemies. The DOJ warns state election officials can be charged over non-citizen voting. The Trump administration is doing good things, attacking the non-citizens who vote in our election, and I hope they keep it up. I'm sure they will. We are going to come back tomorrow for Ask Dr. Jesse Friday. You get your email in now, jesse@jessekellyshow.com. Doesn't even have to be political. You might just hear it on the air tomorrow nationwide. How about that?

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14: Continuing to make their case, I'm Sue Guzman, Fox News. The preliminary hearings against Charlie Kirk's alleged killer continue. Today, the judge heard testimony from Robinson's former roommate.
15: Judge Tony Graff allowed portions of the investigative interview with Lance Twiggs to be played in court. Twiggs told prosecutors after the shooting, Tyler Robinson cried and said he wished he hadn't done it. That while he'd previously heard Robinson talk about politics,
16: I personally had never heard him talk about Charlie Kirk before specifically.
15: State Bureau investigative agent Brian Davis then read text messages out loud, purportedly from Robinson to Twiggs, telling him about the shooting.
17: Lance responds, he says, "What?" And then he says, "You're joking, right?" And then Tyler says, "I tried to delete that."
15: Twiggs said Robinson used one of his tools to engrave bullets, but at the time said they would be used on a hunting trip. Jessica Rosenthal, Fox News.
14: Israel has reportedly shared intelligence warnings that Iran was developing a new plan to assassinate President Donald Trump. That's according to the Wall Street Journal. Iran has repeatedly vowed to retaliate following the 2020 U.S. strike that killed Islamic Revolutionary Guard Corps General Qasem Soleimani. Meanwhile, President Trump says despite the back-and-forth strikes with Iran, Tehran has reached out to talk.
18: The president told reporters yesterday, for now, the ceasefire with Iran is dead, but that the regime called him to try to make a deal. He's just not sure yet if they are worthy of making a deal with. CENTCOM reports U.S. forces hit about 90 Iranian military targets, including their air defense systems, their coastal surveillance assets, their missile and drone storage sites, and also their naval capabilities and military logistics, the infrastructure along Iran's coastline. Now, this all follows another set of strikes on Tuesday. The U.S. is responding to Iran continuing to strike ships trying to transit the Strait of Hormuz.
14: Fox's Aisha Hosni. 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
5: And to murder a federal government official. All the defendants are accused of helping plot a drone and sniper attack at the White House during last month's UFC event. Federal investigators say the plan began in May. Law enforcement officials learned of the threat on June 10th, just days before the UFC event. One suspect says the plot included flying explosive-laden drones into the event and then shooting at the crowd. Seven of the eight suspects were arrested last month. The Justice Department says an eighth suspect, Chandler Skaggs, of West Virginia, was charged this week. At the White House, Jared Halpern, Fox News.
14: Democrats hoping to regain the majority in the U.S. Senate as the November midterm elections approach. Their efforts suffered a setback after U.S. Senate candidate and Maine Graham Plattner dropped out of the race Wednesday following a new sexual assault allegation, something he denies.
6: Democrats appeared blind to Graham Plattner in their quest for change. The error in Maine could cost the party control of the Senate. So if Democrats struggle in Maine, they're looking at other seats to flip. They have their eyes on Alaska and Iowa. Former Senator Sherrod Brown is trying a comeback in Ohio. Now, Plattner and other candidates have baggage, but others like Brown and former North Carolina Governor Roy Cooper are known quantities. Ohio and North Carolina are seats which Democrats must win.
14: Fox's Chad Pergram reporting. And a fire at a shoe factory in southeastern China has left at least 28 people dead. President Xi Jinping ordering an all-out rescue effort and a swift investigation to hold those responsible and accountable for it. There's been no immediate word on a cause of the fire. I'm Sue Guzman. This is Fox News.
20: We're going to continue to have a mix of sun and clouds throughout parts of the afternoon for your Thursday today. Highs climbing up into the upper 80s and even the low 90s. Once we get into the afternoon heat, scattered showers and storms possible again to develop across parts of central Alabama. We can't rule out some gusty winds and heavy rain with whatever does start to develop. Rain coverage could end up a little bit higher than what we usually see this time of year towards the afternoon, but not everyone will see rain. So that is the good news. Most of the activity should weaken once we get to sunset. High temperatures today, 90s, but then we get into the rest of the afternoon. We're going to be feeling like 100 again for the afternoon. That's your forecast. I'm First Alert meteorologist Carlin McCreary on your side.
21: Right now, it's 73 degrees at Birmingham's News Traffic and Weather Station. 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
1: We're talking about the unusual mix of artificial intelligence and the flip side, which is the afterlife, with Richard Martini. And we'll be back with your calls in a moment on Coast to Coast AM.
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1: Does anything about artificial intelligence, Rich, scare you?
6: Of course. Plenty scares me. You know, it's literally like letting the yellow pages run your life. Suddenly you just turn over your education, your actors, everything that you've wanted to do in life, and you turn it over to a yellow page book, which is what, in a glorified sense, AI is. I mean, I was just looking at an article about people in the entertainment industry up in arms over this kind of slop, as they call it. You know, where they're stealing people's voices and their images and their creativity and then trying to make money off it. I think people really sense that immediately. However, then you've got countries using AI to target military targets and inaccurately. And the same thing, you can do the same thing with health issues. You can make mistakes that way, as we know. So, again, I think if you don't use that rubric that Paul Hynek talked about, eight different models talking about the same thing, then you're just not doing your due diligence. You're just hearing what you want to hear, and it becomes like a echo chamber. And so that's, yes, I'm afraid of that.
1: How many different kinds of AI out there? Like you mentioned Claude and Gemini.
6: Oh, my gosh. I know there's dozens and dozens. Even Robert Thurman, before he passed, he did something called Dharma Bob, where you can hear Robert Thurman's answers to quite a few questions. And, of course, George, I don't know why you don't do an AI. You certainly could, you know, where every time somebody asks a question, they get something filtered through George's vision. You know, and the stuff you've been able to do. However, It should also include, we're here to make lives better for other people. Nothing else matters after that.
1: How do you know I'm not AI right now?
6: That makes two of us, brother. You know, it's funny. There was a moment when Jennifer and I were doing a podcast. We're talking to Abraham Lincoln, quote unquote. I'm asking Abraham about the character AI thing I had done. And Abraham is telling me, for the most part, it was correct. There were some things that were made up and some things that were more accurate than you can imagine. And he said, this again, this is the ghost of Abraham Lincoln, or the spirit or the conscious energy of Abraham Lincoln, said, think of us as AI. So our relatives, our friends, our family who are over on the flip side, think of us as AI, because now they have access to the libraries of all their lifetimes, and we can ask them to help us with questions, or our higher self, if you want to put it that way, can ask them questions. So it's so this idea of AI being a librarian. So if you think of someone who's off stage, a loved one, as a librarian, you can ask them for help. You can say, look, I know you can't interfere. I know you can't change what's happening. But is there anything you can show me or help me with that'll put me in the right path?
1: In 1982, a fellow by the name of George Meeks and a technician by the name of William O'Neill tried to develop SpiritCom, a communication device with the other side. I don't think it ever worked, but AI might be even closer. What do you think?
6: Well, I think it's interesting. There was that Italian radio guy who had a speaker in his office, and people would come in there and they would hear like their relatives' voices. I think it's a little problematic because, of course, not everyone's supposed to hear from their relatives, because we've signed up for a lifetime, and hearing from our relative may change and alter the path that we're on. So this idea of, and then plus it's a bugaboo I hear all the time. People are like, well, I want to talk to my son or my, you know, parent or my grandparent, but I can't hear them. Well, it's very difficult to make sound waves, but you can use like a visual. So if you ask somebody who greeted you when you crossed over, you'll get a visual in your mind. Oh, grandma. All right. Well, that would make sense. You just try not to judge whatever you're getting. And that's what I recommend people do, is say their name, ask them questions. And when you get an answer before you can ask the question, often visual, you'll know you've made a connection. I don't think you need a machine. I think you need your heart, and you need your mind, and you need to sort of bypass the filters temporarily, because, of course, we can't navigate the stage without them. But temporarily, picture yourself in a boat on a river. Invite someone to come by and talk to you.
1: Let's take some calls with Rich Martini, starting with Linda in Spokane, Washington, west of the Rockies. Hi, Linda.
6: Hi, Linda.
7: Hi, George. Thanks for getting me in.
1: Sure.
7: First of all, I think Jesus was murdered twice. I don't think he was really here to save mankind. I think the real one is Mary Christos. But I wanted to ask Rich, I was told by a medium that I'm Marilyn and Bobby is looking for me. So I'm wondering, have you ever talked to Bobby Kennedy?
6: That's a great question, Linda, and I appreciate that. And it's a whole basket of unusual questions within that same thing. But let's take them apart. One is the medium part, a medium, right? What is a medium? A medium is somebody with altered filters. Some children don't have filters until the age of 8. They see people that other people cannot. They remember past lives. Some elderly lose the filter just prior to passing. Dr. Grayson has shown that like it's called terminal lucidity, where somebody spontaneously can start seeing people that others cannot. So a medium is just somebody with altered filters. I work with Jennifer. She can see, hear, sense what people are saying. But again, she's translating. So if, you know, the person on the other side is saying, it could be saying she's like Marilyn. She could be saying she is Marilyn. Then the question is, Marilyn who? Does it have to be Monroe? And sometimes when you're asking a question to somebody on the flip side, they'll show you a visual, like who greeted you when you cross over? And you see a visual of Marilyn, and you say, oh, really? Marilyn Monroe? And they go, no, Marilyn, my aunt, but I'm just using her name as a placeholder so that you understand. They're trying to communicate, almost the way sign language communicates. You know, when somebody does a sign language thing, your brain is trying to figure out what are they saying. And if you understand sign language, then you can interpret that. It's not by sound. It's all by visual. So telepathy comes into play. And the idea of even, you know, now we're not going to talk about Jesus because, you know, it's a topic that gets people upset. But I will say this, that everyone in my research, everyone that I've ever spoken of says they're available, including that fella who says he can talk to anyone with an open heart. And I don't, whatever that means, I think prayer, I think meditation, all of that is you can ask questions to anyone, your loved one, your grandmother, your grandpa, ask them what's going on. Ask them, is this important for me to focus on? And ask that question, who am I here to help make their life better? That George Norrie question, and see who comes to mind.
1: One of your quests, Rich, of course, is to find out more about Amelia Earhart. Will AI help you do that?
6: AI did, actually. Like I said, there was this moment when I really was having a hard time getting a detail about her. It helped me a couple of different ways. I'll tell you, when I was editing the book, I came across a passage where the book, I forget the author's name, but he had written this thing about the guy who helped her fix her plane. And he had it before she took her final flight. And he had the name wrong. I didn't know that. I thought that was the name. But when I was doing a session with Jennifer, she said, literally, page 43, you know, paragraph 5, there's something really important about that. And so I'm looking at that and I'm thinking, what is it about this name? So I look it up and AI, ChatGPT, said to me, you've got that wrong. The guy who fixed her plane was this guy named Clarence Kelly, who later went on to start the Skunk Works at the CIA. His first spy plane that he worked on was hers. He went on to create the U-2, the Blackbird SR-71, Clarence Kelly. Now, why did Amelia tell me that was important? It was Amelia Earhart telling me it was important, but then ChatGPT confirmed why it was important. You see?
1: Next up, let's go to Bill, truck driving in Oregon. Welcome to the show. Hi, Bill.
6: Hi, Bill.
8: Hi, how's it going? Look, I have a question, and, you know, I have my own take on it. But, you know, I want to be clear that I'm not trying to offend anybody. Like, for instance, George has a problem with the Big Bang. There are some religions that believe God is the cause, and we're all the effect. Like, in other words, they have nothing against the Big Bang because they think that's God. And then, you know, even Satan is like the effect, part of the effect. In other words, the God they believe in is just kind of unknowable and just kind of, you know what I'm saying? There's really no interaction. All right. And, but you know, given Western philosophy and in particular, this dark enlightenment, all right. And even the political environment, like Donald Trump had, the tech moguls all at his, you know, and that's not a criticism of Donald Trump. I mean, the tech moguls are, you know, defining our world right now. I mean, it's just the way it is. And it's been this way, like, in the past. Like, for instance, young people have kind of a binary thought process that I don't have. I'm a Gen Xer. But I've noticed that. They have a binary thought process. That's not an insult. I don't mean anything bad by that. And it's been that way in the past. Like, the concept of obscurantism that was brought up by Gloria Steinem. Obscurantism, where if your father was a metal worker, you were destined to be a metal worker. They had a very binary thought process in the Dark Ages. Well, you know, this is where, like, Platonic philosophers who were very much Christian, but they had the philosophy of Plato influence Christianity and Islam and Judaism. All right.
6: Well, let me ask you, where are you driving right now?
8: I'm in Oregon.
6: Oh, okay.
8: I live in Washington. Okay. But anyway, okay. I know. I'm like AI. People go like to cut me off. All right. But I'll get right.
6: No,
8: to the
6: no.
8: Point.
6: I'm not cutting you off. I just want to get, because you've just given us a mountain of stuff. But let's start with the data. Let's start with the research. What does the data and research say about God, for example? And this comes from near-death experience research. 85% of the people who have a near-death experience report meeting Source or God, and they report experiencing indescribable joy, non-judgmental acceptance, and unconditional love. Those are the three primary things that people experience in the afterlife. And so what happens is we, of course, on the planet have parsed things as we always do. We take words and we say, well, this means this to us and this means that. In the research I've been doing, I've asked the question, and in the book I ask AI about God, but the most interesting answer I've gotten was during a hypnotherapy session where a woman who didn't believe, she was an atheist, she said, what or who is God? And the guide said, God is beyond the capacity of the human brain to comprehend, because there's so much information. He said, it's not physically possible. He said, however, you can experience God by opening your heart to everyone and all things. And I realized, because I've had conversations with this guy before, he's not a religious person. He wasn't speaking about religious belief or thought. He's a mathematician. He was giving a formula. You want to experience X. The way to do it is to open your heart, A, to everyone, or be all things. Why is that? Because all things are sentient. All things are atoms agreeing to hold space. Because if you open your heart to everyone, then that's the key. And again, it goes back to what George was saying. We're here on the planet to make lives better for other people, and nothing else matters. So everything else about the politics, if you think of it as a stage play, people come and play roles, and they agree to play the roles before they even get on stage, and they argue about who's going to play what, and they cast them, and they say, yeah, I don't want you to play that role. You did it last time. You bummed me out. Or people say, look, I really want you to play this role of my drunk uncle. I need it because I won't learn the lesson. We're in a university here. So these are all things of the university style. So politics, it's a class in the university. Can we overcome it? Can we allow it? Well, if you go back to the core thing of this university, we're here to make lives better for other people. And I think if you start there, then everything else kind of falls into place.
1: Rich, the guy who believes that AI is the Antichrist is on the line. Cornelius in Louisiana. Hello there.
6: Hey, Cornelius. What's going on there, my friend? How are you?
9: Hey there, Rich and George. And yes, the Antichrist is on the line. I'm the devil's advocate and defender.
6: I love that. But do you know how to make a good crayfish etouffee?
9: No, I'm a kind of Creole Cajun, but I can't cook. I got to depend on others, so I depend on others for that, all of that. But look, you know, Rich, I read the Bible, and poor Bill from Oregon, if you read the Bible, I believe we're in the end times and stuff, and I like you, Rich. I love what you're saying to a certain extent. When I was at Louisiana Tech, I was a computer programmer. But I left that because we had to use those old punch cards. I'm 65 years old now, and I love Star Trek, and I love when you could talk to the computers and all like that. The reason why I call AI the Antichrist intelligence or the alien intelligence, I don't know if you ever heard of Robbie Starbuck. If you go to RobbieStarbuck.com, you'll see what AI did to him, that Gemini AI. He's suing Google for $1 billion about what it's done to his life. And also, there's some parents that testified before Congress what AI told these kids, and George has done it on his news segment, that AI has told these kids to commit suicide, but tell them, oh, don't tell your parents you're about to do this. You can join us on the other side, like you talk about on the flip side. Now, in the Bible, it says we're forbidden to talk to the dead because once you die, then the judgment. So I believe you're talking to demonic elements or these familiar spirits and stuff. They're not Amelia Earhart or whoever, Abraham Lincoln, but they're familiar spirits. They do know some things.
6: All right, hang on. I get it. I appreciate that. I also appreciate the punch cards, even though I'm older than you. I do remember punch cards. But in terms of what you're saying, I get what you're saying. Yes, AI can be very dangerous. People who are unaliving themselves by asking AI how to do that, that's awful. But then you have to point the finger at, like, who gave them the crack cocaine device called a smartphone so that they could access this information or that they can do it. And so you have to look at why people examine that.
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0: News. I'm Ted Lindner. A preliminary hearing continuing today in Provo, Utah for Tyler Robinson, the man accused of assassinating Charlie Kirk. Defense attorneys unsuccessfully fought for the release of statements between Robinson and his former roommate, arguing would be characterized as a confession.
1: Prosecutors played a video of an investigative interview with Robinson's former romantic partner, Lance Twiggs, in which Twiggs said Robinson cried after the shooting and said he wished he hadn't done it.
0: Fox's Jessica Rosenthal. And Democrats in Maine have till July 27th to pick a new U.S. Senate candidate, leaving the nominee less than 4 months to prepare to take on Republican Senator Susan Collins. Fox's Kevin Cork.
2: The Maine Democratic Party is preparing to choose a new nominee and has already announced plans for a nominating convention with former Maine Senate President Troy Jackson and several other Democrats weighing bids.
0: Graham Plattner dropping out of the race last night after a new sexual assault allegation, which he denies. 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
3: We're going to continue to have a mix of sun and clouds throughout parts of the afternoon for your Thursday today. Highs climbing up into the upper 80s and even the low 90s. Once we get into the afternoon heat, scattered showers and storms possible again to develop across parts of central Alabama. We can't rule out some gusty winds and heavy rain with whatever does start to develop. Rain coverage could end up a little bit higher than what we usually see this time of year towards the afternoon, but not everyone will see rain. So that is the good news. Most of the activity should weaken once we get to sunset. High temperatures today, 90s, but then we get into the rest of the afternoon. We're going to be feeling like 100 again for the afternoon. That's your forecast. I'm First Alert meteorologist Carlin McCreary on your side.
4: Right now, it's 72 degrees at Birmingham's News Traffic and Weather Station. 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
5: And welcome back, George Norrie, along with our friend Rich Martini, as we talk about his new work, AI and the Flip Side. Rich, how dangerous is it to rely on AI for medical advice?
6: Well, you know, they just, the CEO of Anthropic just pointed out that it actually had some success with pediatric illnesses that people couldn't figure out what the issues were, but AI had come up with the answers. And of course, when somebody's using it, you know, around their house, it's a little different than what the universities are doing. And so I think, it's a little bit what Paul Hynek said about going to 8 different AIs. And I think people are, because we love to have the answer instantly. But I got to ask you, George, you think we answered your Louisiana friend's question about AI? The fun part of it is I just like to point out to people when they say, hey, are you talking to the dead? And I say, well, they can't be dead if they can answer with new information. So you start there. And then I have a priest friend who said, do you know that all the prophets in the Bible, they were all talking to people off stage because that's where they got the information from. It just became like, well, we don't want you to talk to those people. So listen, I understand people's faith is very strong and it's very important, but I can only tell you this. In the research, the data, only 1 to 3% of people who have a near-death experience something negative, meaning hellacious beings or individuals. And when I've done like a hypnotherapy with those people, the everything dissolves when you ask them, why are we here? Because then they have to think about, well, oh, I see. I imagined that this is where I was going.
5: What was it about the Flip Side, Rich, that got you so interested in it?
6: Well, you know, George, it was 14 years ago that I told the story of how my good friend Luana Anders had died in my arms and how she started visiting me. And being a jaded skeptic, I didn't think that that could be possible. except she started visiting friends of mine, and they saw her and heard her, and she was saying the same things. And so she had a recurring dream that she was in a classroom in the afterlife that she told me about before she passed. I thought, oh, that's the morphine drip. But then I got a call from her close friend the night she passed, and she said, oh, I just had this wonderful dream. Luana Anders, her name, was in a classroom in the other side, in the fourth dimension, she said, dressed in white and very happy. I mentioned that to the hospice care nurse, who nearly fainted, because that was her recurring dream. Then it wasn't until I discovered Michael Newton's work, where there was somebody in one of his books talking about a classroom in the afterlife where people were dressed in white talking about spirituality. It cut to me doing my own hypnotherapy sessions, and the hypnotherapist saying, where do you want to go? And I say, I want to find my friend Luana. And there I was in a classroom with like hundreds of people, and they were teaching how to heal. They were teaching doctors and healers how to channel the healing light of the universe. It was mind-bending, George. But that kind of verification, and since then, and you'll see in the book, AI and the Flip Side, each one of those AIs is able to go to a classroom. It's not something that's in literature. It's not common. But there are classrooms in the afterlife where they teach topics like astrophysics of other dimensions. They teach how to create matter from intent, how to help people learn how to be conscious, And so what I do is I ask the professors, the teachers that I'm talking to, being a professor myself, what are your teaching methods? Are you using examples from your own memory? Are you using something from the students? And it's almost always a combination of both. And then I ask to talk to students that are in their classroom. And that's mind-bending, because I'll say to the person I'm talking to, are you currently incarnated? Sometimes they say, yes. Yeah, I live in Cincinnati. I'm an 18-year-old boy. My name is blah, blah, blah. Or, no, I passed away 50 years ago. They're in a classroom. And then I ask, like, what do you think of your teacher? What do you call this class? It's mind-bending, George. And the point that I want to make, and especially to your Louisiana friend, this is data. Whether you like it or you don't like it, it's consistent and reproducible. And I've been doing that for 20 years.
5: Back to the calls. Let's start with Eric, truck driving in Indiana. Eric, hello there.
7: Hello, George. How are you today?
5: Okay, buddy. Thank you.
7: Yeah, good deal. I've got a question for your guest here. How many years of do you know that? If I don't know if you know this answer or not, this question, or if anybody would even know about this question, but I'm going to ask it anyway. How many years of technology can you go through without it being obsolete? Where does it stop at? You know what I'm saying?
6: Sure. That's a great question.
5: Every few years, I would guess.
6: Yeah, exactly. Yeah, exactly. And then you know that thing about the rubric about technology, like I used to sell stereos. I used to sell stereo amplifiers and receivers. And how every, I think it's...
5: Two years.
6: Suddenly, it's half the cost, and it's twice the capacity. So, you think about, well, what is technology other than trying to help us navigate the planet? Otherwise, we'd all be living in caves, which is fine. Living in a cave is okay, except, people do want to get in a truck or want to drive. You want to have your 18-wheeler do the things it's supposed to do. Those are important. And technology does help us move that along. And I totally agree that people spending billions of dollars on yellow pages is a little bit, beyond the pale. However, it's very possible that we're going to learn stuff about our own consciousness before this trip is over.
5: What about the AI displacing people's jobs, Rich?
6: It's awful. And, again, being in the entertainment industry, I'm seeing it all the time, constantly. But that being said, there was that speech that Michael Douglas gave in that movie so many years ago about the buggy whip guys who used to make buggies and whips for horses, and how their industry disappeared. And of course, all those people had to go out of business because cars showed up. And eventually, people figured out a way to adapt. And people do figure a way to adapt. And I, of course, we do have a tendency to wring our hands every year or so about what's going on. And of course, the economy, if it's going well, then we don't really wring our hands. But if it's not going well, then people do. And I can't blame them. At the same time, perspective helps. We're here to make lives better for other people, and nothing else matters after that.
5: Was that the movie Wall Street that he said that?
6: That's correct, sir. Thank you so much.
5: Played the part of Gordon Gekko.
6: Yeah, wasn't that great? That was a fabulous thing. In fact, I made a movie called Limit Up sometime after that, and I sent it to Oliver Stone because it inspired me, and it was about the Chicago Board of Trade and about trading stocks and stuff like that. And he sent me a really nice note.
5: He's been on our program a couple times.
6: He's a great thinker, a great talker. Yeah.
5: Do you know his son, Sean? Great kid.
6: No, I don't. I saw the two of them walking in Santa Monica once. This is funny you'd ask that. And he was teaching him how to dribble a basketball while they were walking along. And his son must have been, I don't know, 10 or, something like that. But I recognized him. It's like, oh, there's Oliver teaching his son how to dribble and walk.
5: First time caller Donna's with us in Pennsylvania. Hi, Donna.
8: Hi, Donna. Hi, George. I'm a 30-year listener.
5: Well, thank you so much. And you're only 35, so that's pretty good.
8: Right. I think of AI as like a newer version of the Ouija board. We ask it a question. It gives us an answer. But how do we know where that answer is coming from? Could it be coming from a demonic spirit? Like we say, it comes from the Ouija board.
5: Oh, Cornelius believes that. What do you think, Rich?
6: Yeah. Well, listen, Don, I appreciate the question. And, of course, people ask me about Ouija boards. And, of course, it was a game that people created that was a popular game, 100 years ago. But, Ouija boards are like going to a pub and standing outside and inviting the first drunk to come home with you. I don't recommend doing that. And of course, because you don't know who it is that you're talking to. Now, if you're going to call them demonic, again, I just said that a few seconds ago, 1-3% of people who have a near-death experience something negative, which would include demons, but none of the data ever matches. What people say consistently is that on the flip side, all that demonic stuff happens on Earth, and it doesn't happen off stage. I don't know how else to put it, but that's what they say. So if you think about it, you don't want to invite somebody you don't know into your house. That's absolutely right. And I agree with you. You don't want to go to AI and say, should I take this medicine or this drug, without asking 8 different versions of the same thing, the same question, to see what the other issues are. And then, of course, talk to your doctor. But, doctors have to put up with this all the time. A patient goes in there and says, well, AI told me. And so, we do have to pay attention to our own logic, which is, it's the yellow pages. Does the yellow pages have demonic things in it? I don't remember. I used to read them.
5: Do they make yellow pages anymore?
6: I know, but didn't you used to read that when you were a kid? You'd like flip through and see like what's going on, who's selling what, and there were a lot of weird businesses. I know there were in Missouri, there were in Chicago as well.
5: Next up, let's go to Jimmy in North Carolina. Welcome to the show, Jimmy.
6: Hi, Jimmy.
9: Hi, George. Hi. Sorry.
5: His name's Rich.
6: Sorry. Rich.
9: Yeah. Anyway, I think AI mostly reflect the carelessness and rush to cash grabbing of the human who created them. In Canada, without AI, they try to save healthcare costs, and they now have same-day suicide, wait until they deploy AI. And in Brazil, a 32-year-old woman who had gallbladder problem got admitted to a hospital who used AI management system. And her condition worsened, but the AI didn't upgrade her severity scores.
5: Well, AI is not the end all, is it not, Richie?
6: No, I agree with you. And Jimmy, it's a great point. And the guardrails need to be put up. And I know that, I'm not a spokesperson for AI at all. But I do know that Claude, the most recent iteration, has guardrails built into it. But, and it's 5.0. I don't know how good it is. And I don't know if we're going to learn anything from it. But again, I go with Paul Hynek's rule of thumb, which is what are you trying to use it for? Are you trying to find something? If you're trying to find a drug or a medicine or something like that, try 8 different versions and see what the other ones say. I found that. I've gone to DeepSeek, which is the Chinese version, and I'm curious about, I have found information there, especially for the Earhart book, that wasn't in any of the other scraped libraries from the United States. That's a scraped library from China. And I was able to find names and dates that I was looking for. And then I could corroborate those details. So it's a tool. It's like any tool. You know, if you have a tool that's, that could shoot you or hurt you, you know, be very careful how you use it. And we should train people how not to use it. And we should monitor what our families are doing and what our loved ones are doing when they're out there trying to find this information. We have a tendency to just throw up our hands and say, well, you know, the kid got a smartphone. I don't know where he got it from, but, you know, it's a shame. We really have to pay attention to ourselves.
5: Let's go to Tim in Alberta, Canada. Tim, go for it.
6: Hey, Tim.
10: George, Rich. Boy, Amelia Earhart, I've got something for you. But first, Cornelius, you heard him tonight. He said it. He said he's the Antichrist. And we know how that works because the Antichrist has to impress millions of people, which he's done. He has a following. He's raised gold on GoFundMe. And cooking? They cook for him now, but you know he will cook again because his own personal cookbook, know the name of it, Rich.
6: Oh, that's funny. He says he has people cooking for him, but, you know, I've been to Louisiana, and I love their cuisine.
5: Got a minute left, Rich. Tell folks how they can get a hold of you.
6: So, listen, if you want to do a guided meditation, just like AI, go to richardmartini.com. And I will walk you through, and I give everybody a transcript and a video and a copy of any of my books that they want. If they want to just find out information about me, richmartini.com. So the first one is Richard, and the second one is just Rich Martini. That's got all my books translated in different things, et cetera, et cetera. And our podcast is Hacking the Afterlife. We have over 600 different interviews with people offstage. None of them demonic, all of them beautiful. And many of them talking about that we are here to make lives better for other people and nothing else matters after that.
5: Mr. Martini, keep doing what you're doing, my friend. We think the world of you.
6: I love you, George. Thank you.
5: You take care of yourself. Richard Martini, again, his website is linked up at coasttocoastam.com. Lex and his crew make it very easy for you to follow the guests and go to our website every day and look at all the great material. You really enjoy it. For Dan Galante, Tom Danheiser, Sue Trikas, Lex Lonehood, Sean Latasur, Alec Fernandez, Tim Banal, George Knapp, and Richard Serrett, I'm George Norrie, somewhere out there on Coast to Coast AM. We'll see you on our next edition. Until then, be safe, everyone.

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9: Another day in the Tyler Robinson hearing. I'm Ted Lindner, Fox News. An edited video interview with the former roommate and romantic partner of the man accused of murdering Charlie Kirk was played for a judge in Utah Thursday as part of the suspect's preliminary hearing. Fox's Jessica Rosenthal with more.
8: In the partially redacted video, Lance Twigg says he and Tyler Robinson were in the same friend group and became roommates before dating. Twigg said before the shooting, Robinson had told him he wanted to engrave bullets for a hunting trip and borrowed a tool from Twigg's in order to do that. But Twigg testified that after the shooting,
1: I just asked him in person if what he said was true the night before, and he said it was. I started crying a little bit and said he wishes he hadn't done it.
8: He says Robinson would sometimes talk about politics, but that he'd never heard Robinson mention Charlie Kirk. After the judge watched the video, another investigator read from the text messages Robinson had sent Twigg's telling him about the shooting. Jessica Rosenthal, Fox News.
9: The U.S. launching back-to-back strikes this week in response to Iran firing on ships in the Strait of Hormuz. U.S. forces hit approximately 90 Iranian targets. Tehran responding by firing on American allies across the region. Fox's Mike Tobin with more.
6: Iran has been firing at its neighbors for the first time in this round of fighting. Hostile aircraft have entered Jordanian airspace. The Jordanians say they shot down some 8 missiles. U.S. embassy staff there was ordered to shelter in place. No injuries. The U.S. hit multiple targets, including bridges on rail lines that the U.S. says were used by Iran to transport weapons. Those were hit. U.S. Central Command says some 90 different targets were taken out in Iran last night. 80 were hit the night before. Now, Iranian state media reported explosions in southern port cities. Explosions in Bashir, home to that massive nuclear power plant complex. The U.S. says the targets were on the coast. The power plant was not hit.
9: President Trump now says he doesn't know if the U.S. will be able to reach a deal with Iran. 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
26: This is exactly the kind of political system that everyone voted against on June 9th. And for that reason, we need to be assured that it is going to be open and democratic as we move forward.
27: This morning, our cameras were rolling outside of Plattner's house as he was spotted there grabbing a bucket. I don't know what was in it. Plattner did not apologize, though, for serious allegations against him, including rape, and says the Democratic establishment just wanted him out.
9: It's Fox's Alexis McAdams. A federal planning commission has given preliminary approval to the massive 250-foot triumphal arch proposed by President Trump.
28: The National Capital Planning Commission agreed to give preliminary approval to plans for a 250-foot triumphal arch near Arlington National Cemetery. Ahead of the vote, dozens of residents voiced opposition to the project, arguing the arch would block views from the cemetery and ruin the D.C. skyline. Final approval could come as soon as September when the commission next meet, but members say they still want information on the arch's violation of the city's height law restricting how tall structures can be. Administration attorneys have argued the law does not apply to federal buildings. At the White House, Jared Halpern, Fox News.
9: And it's official. Palm Beach International Airport's got a new name. It's now Donald J. Trump International Airport. The rebrand's been linked to the president's deep ties to the area, including his repeated presence at the airport and his Mar-a-Lago estate located a few miles away. However, the three-letter airport code that passengers most often see, which is currently PBI, will not change to DJT until mid-August, August 18th. I'm Ted Lindner. This is Fox News.
29: Hey, First Alert meteorologist Tania Michelle. Overnight, you can expect temperatures in the low 70s. You'll wake up to a mix of sun and clouds as we bring in your Friday. Friday honestly looks like a decent day. There will be a chance for an afternoon shower or thunderstorm with highs in the low 90s. Expect higher rain and storm chances as we approach the upcoming weekend and get updates on WBRC. I'm First Alert meteorologist Tania Michelle, WBRC 6 News with your forecast for iHeartRadio.
0: Right now, it's 72 degrees at Birmingham's News Traffic and Weather Station. 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

0: From the City of Angels near the Pacific Ocean, good morning, good evening, wherever you may be across the nation, around the world. I'm George Norrie. This is Coast to Coast AM. Later tonight, near-death experiences and angels. Happy birthday, by the way, to little six-year-old Zion in Pennsylvania. He is excited to listen to the show. Your dad, Harry, loves you, Zion. Here's what's happening. The Iran war has reignited after U.S. forces struck roughly 90 Iranian military targets, with CENTCOM saying the operation was aimed at protecting commercial shipping in the Strait of Hormuz. President Donald Trump had declared the Iran ceasefire over Wednesday after Tehran attacked commercial vessels, raising the risk of renewed U.S.-Iran military conflict in the Gulf. Tom Danheiser has more. Tom, what do you got for us?
1: Well, the United States and Iran exchanged fire for a second consecutive day early Thursday, extending a pattern of hostilities that have all but shattered their fragile truce and left the Middle East suspended between war and peace. Both countries appeared to be intensifying their attacks on a day when Iran officially buried its late supreme leader, Ayatollah Ali Khamenei. His casket was laid to rest in the Imam Reza Shrine in his home city of Mashhad. Despite recent attacks, the Trump administration is still committed to finding a resolution, and technical-level talks continue to reach for a nuclear deal. Qatari, Pakistani, and other regional leaders consistently multiple phone calls between Iran and the U.S. on Wednesday, trying to bring both parties back to the negotiating table. And oil prices have stabilized after a massive 6-7% earlier in the week, driven by escalating U.S.-Iran tensions in the Strait of Hormuz. George?
0: All right. Thank you, Tom, for the update. Appreciate it. Omar Yaghi, an immigrant to the United States who shared last year's Nobel Prize in chemistry, has left his faculty post at the University of California, Berkeley, for one in China, where he will lead an institute using artificial intelligence to accelerate the discovery of new materials. Dr. Yaghi's move comes amid the administration's continuing disruptions of U.S. science funding and China's efforts to woo international scientists with hefty budgets, and that's what they're doing. Multiple lots of dog food have been recalled nationwide for possibly containing metal and plastic fragments that could injure pets, according to the FDA. Mars Petcare U.S. issued the voluntary recall, saying two lots of Pedigree-branded food had erroneously made it into the store shelves. The cans of food had previously been tested and found to be contaminated with sharp metal and plastic foreign material and were sent to a third party to be disposed of. Instead, the products were fraudulently diverted and sold in the U.S. market, according to the company, which is now working in tandem with federal authorities to investigate. Food safety coach Jeff Nelkin. Jeff, even though you handle human food mostly, this is dog food.
2: Yeah, but when you think about it, Pedigree's reputation is that they don't want your pets to be hurt, and they had their vendor fraudulently said they would get rid of this product, and they somehow put it into back on the shelves.
0: It's crazy. It's in.
2: So for those people that have any concern about their pets and having the product, you can reach Mars Petcare Pedigree at 800-525-5273 and speak to them directly about your concerns. And George, can I just add one thing?
0: Absolutely.
2: Okay, I just got a note a couple of hours ago from the CDC there for people that have been traveling through Central and South America, the Caribbean, and Mexico. There is a problem with it's called a screwworm.gov. If you feel that you have a maggot, that you've picked it up yourself or your pet, and it's something that they want you to immediately communicate this concern. So if you feel that you have a concern that you were in these areas and your pet could have this problem, it's screwworm.gov to give you the details about what to look out for.
0: All right. Thank you, Jeff. And Jeff's website, NelkinFoodSafetyCoach.com. NASA head Jared Isaacman has recently confirmed that the space agency has taken images of objects that remain unknown, which could be classified as UFOs. An amazing story. Isaacman, who began serving as NASA's chief administrator in December, said the imagery could not be explained at all. And here's retired Army Lieutenant Colonel Kevin Randall with his report of this week. What a story, Kevin, huh?
3: Yeah, that's kind of an amazing story. And we've been hearing things like that for the last several months. So it's an ongoing thing with us. But tonight, I have a quick report on the 2026 Roswell Festival that was held over the July 4th weekend. And for those interested, Don Schmidt, Travis Walton, Kathleen Martin, Ben Hansen, Frank Kimbler, Dennis Balthizer, and I were there as presenters. So there was a variety of viewpoints, though the bias was toward the extraterrestrial. And ironically, I sat in on the abduction panel with Travis and Kathleen. I was there to talk about the Hicks and Parker abduction from Pascagoula in 1973. And what impressed me about this case was that there were witnesses to the abduction, four of them named in an Air Force document dated the next day. That underscored the validity of the report. Kathleen mentioned there was a similar revelations about the Barney and Betty Hill case, meeting additional witnesses, not to mention the radar tracking from Peace Air Force Base and an Air Force investigation that was less than reliable. She didn't supply the names of the witnesses, and I didn't ask, which I should have. She also mentioned there had been some updated work on the Marjorie Fish star map model. Fish gathered astronomical data about the stars around our sun out to about 50 light years. It was Fish who discovered the Zeta Reticuli star system might be the home world of some of the alien visitors. One of the things about the festival is that you get to meet many people who have had UFO experiences. Of those was a man about 35 or 40 who told me about seeing an object come out of the sea, hesitate for several seconds, and then climb away at high speed. He was close enough to get a good look at it, and he said it was rounded, maybe more egg-shaped than circular, and had a blue haze around it. I also talked to a guy who had seen a triangular-shaped UFO that hovered overhead for 4 to 5 minutes before drifting to the west. As it began to move, an Air Force fighter appeared in the east, and I'm not sure if that was a coincidence or deliberate, but the presence of the fighter appeared to have caused a rapid acceleration of the UFO. There was a panel discussion of the Roswell case, but it didn't dwell on the well-known aspects of it. There was a question about the destruction of classified material, a fact that was discovered by a search for documents, and why the documents of historical significance would be destroyed. And all there was talk of a nefarious purpose, I noted that as an intelligence officer, I destroyed many documents. Most were irrelevant to my mission, and others were out of date. I did note that those communications and documents created at highest levels would have been preserved, but without the proper name, we might never be able to find them. I mentioned a FOIA request I had submitted for a document. I had the name of the document, the name of the organization who had created it, the name of the creator, and the date on the document. My request was refused because they wanted more specific information. It was an excuse to refuse releasing the material by fulfilling the requirements of the FOIA law without providing the requested information. And finally, one comment. During Travis's Walton's presentation, two young men who had a video camera and an agenda interrupted the show to ask pointed questions. It was clear they were looking for clicks, and while Travis's job was to answer the questions, they should have waited until the presentation was over. The audience had no interest in their opinions, and sometimes those playing journalists seem to believe they are owed answers. In reality, they should have been interested in the truth rather than creating a video for those clicks, and that's what I have for tonight, George.
0: And Kevin, I understand you're going to be a guest on the show soon to talk about your latest work.
3: Yes, I have a book coming out that is one that was quite difficult for me to write, but it's coming out on August 25th, and we'll be talking about what's in there. It's, of course, a UFO book dealing with some cases that I think are probably explainable and other cases that are completely unexplainable.
0: Look forward to it. Kevin Randall is a great investigator, and we need him in this world. Up next, foremost remote viewer Paul Smith joins us to talk about remote viewing on Coast to Coast AM. 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
0: And welcome back to Coast, George Norrie with you for the first couple hours. Remote viewer Paul Smith will be with us. Dr. Paul Smith served for 7 years in the government Stargate remote viewing psychic espionage program at Fort Meade, Maryland, and is one of the only 5 Army personnel to be personally trained to coordinate remote viewing by Dr. Hal Putoff and Ingo Swan at SRI International. Besides being an operational remote viewer, he was the primary author of the military CRV training manual and served as theory instructor for the new CRV training personnel. A Desert Storm veteran, thank you, Paul. Paul retired from the Army in 1996 and founded Remote Viewing Instructional Services, which offers full-time service remote viewing training. Paul Smith, author of a couple books, including Reading the Enemy's Mind. Paul, welcome back. How have you been?
7: Well, that's a loaded question, George. I keep having peripheral medical issues. I pulled my hamstring yesterday morning in Raleigh, North Carolina, before I came back home to Cedar City.
0: Ouch! How'd you do that?
7: Oh, it was not putting my feet where they're supposed to go. It was a stupid thing, and it involved a step that I came down on backwards and slipped off of. So nothing glamorous. That was the sad thing. It would have been great if it, you know, some kind of heroic act, but it was not.
0: Are you in pain?
7: Not right now. I'm sitting on a cold thing, an ice pack, I guess you'd call it. And I've been popping pills, but yeah, I actually am feeling decent. It's recovering fairly quickly, so.
0: You going to be able to do 2 hours with me tonight?
7: I'll do it or die trying.
0: Oh, don't die trying, my friend. We need you on this planet.
7: Okay.
0: What have you been working on lately?
7: Wow. Well, a lot of things, but I've been hitting the conference circuit and doing a lot there. Getting into some additional things beyond remote viewing or related remote viewing, but also somewhat into the UAP world. For a long time, I tried to keep my distance from UAP, UFO, ET topics because I wasn't sure there was a there yet. I mean, you hear a lot of things.
0: Right.
7: A large percentage of which is nonsense, some of which is not. But I wasn't quite sure where to go with it. And in fact, I felt like my colleagues who who kept trying to hook up UFOs and remote viewing were not doing remote viewing any favors. But now that we've got some pretty dang solid evidence, particularly from the military, that there really is a there, I'm exploring a kind of a niche part of it, which is consciousness, the consciousness aspects of UAP, UFO phenomenon, including from human consciousness as well as alien consciousness. I guess that's probably one of my biggest things that I'm involved in now.
0: Well, the new administrator for NASA has been talking about some pictures that they've got that he can't explain. That's an amazing story, Paul.
7: It is. And I think there are more amazing stories to come. But, you know, for so long, it was easy for most people to dismiss UFOs, UAPs as a real phenomenon because the evidence wasn't available. Most of what you got was eyewitness testimony. Testimony from people who said they'd been abducted. And of course, just because they said it doesn't mean they were. I think that many of them at least were, but just because they said it, that wasn't evidence as far as science was concerned and the average person. But now this evidence is coming out, such as the NASA material. I think that there's going to be whole new chapters written in this field.
0: Would you say that intuition was a little like remote viewing?
7: Well, I'd say it was a lot like remote viewing. In fact,
0: I knew it.
7: People will often ask me, they'll say, do you use remote viewing in your daily life? And I say, well, I teach people, so it helps fund my other remote viewing related projects. So I teach people, but in terms of using it, I don't need it every day. I probably don't even need it every week. I just need it every once in a while. And they'll say, well, then what good is it to you? And I say, well, so first, I don't use remote viewing itself, but what my long experience, which is now over 40 years now, 40 years experience with remote viewing, what it has also done for me, just not make me a good teacher of remote viewing and a good practicer of remote viewing, but it has enhanced my understanding connection with my own underlying intuition, which all of us have, but most of us ignore. But because of remote viewing, I have learned actually to pay attention and to know when it's talking to me. Now, doesn't mean I don't make mistakes still, because it's never perfect. But generally speaking, I seem to be making better decisions and actually kind of responding to things that I shouldn't ought to know how to respond to, because my intuition is informing me about what to do.
0: How did this all start for you, Paul? And let's go way back to the beginning. I mean, you were obviously very good at what you did, but who trained you? How did you get involved in this?
7: Well, I tell this story a lot, so I won't drag it out, but I had never put the words remote and viewing together. I had no idea this stuff existed. And I was stationed at Fort Meade, Maryland, that was the home of the military program, but I did not know that. And I was working in a regular Middle East analyst job as an intelligence officer. And I happened to not know this, but the Army had assigned me quarters that were literally right next door to Skip Atwater, who was the operations and training officer, and right across the street from Tom McNear, who was one of the new viewers in training. And they got to know me over time, and they thought, you know, this guy actually could be a good viewer, so we're going to recruit him. And they knocked on my door one day, and that was history. They didn't have to persuade me very hard. They introduced me to the opportunity, and I eagerly accepted it.
0: Well, you lost remote viewer Ed Dames a few months ago. There's not many of you guys left.
7: That's true. That's sad. I mean, we are getting old. Of course, Joe McMoneagle is, I don't know, I think he's maybe 10 years older than me. That puts him in his mid-80s. Dale Graff, of course, who wasn't a remote viewer, but he was a major player in the remote viewing story, starting in 1975, until he retired in 1993. He literally was the longest-serving person in the remote viewing program. Dale Graff is 92 or 93. I can't remember exactly. Hal Puthoff is 93, I think. Russell Targ is about, no, Hal's just turned 90. Russell Targ's like 92. These are all, you know, legends in the field. And they're all getting up there. I'm a relative youngster at 73, so.
0: Yeah, you truly are, and it's truly remarkable. Why do you think the government ended the program? Or did they?
7: Well, of course, that's a favorite question. Did they? And so that's not a simply answer. So I'll tell you how that worked. So first of all, the Stargate program was definitely ended. And it was partly, I believe, because the director of the CIA, and that the program was being given by Congress to the CIA in 1995 from the military. The director of the CIA was notoriously anti-remote viewing. I mentioned Dale Graff a minute or two ago, and Dale had been sent in to brief this guy on remote viewing. And when he found out what the topic of the briefing was, he kicked Dale out of his office, never listened to a word he had to say about it. And that was his attitude. And so when Congress tried to give the program to the CIA, the main figure at the CIA, the top leader of it, didn't want anything to do with it. And I think that played a major role in why it ended there. Okay. So I know for a fact the military services are not doing this anymore. They gave all of their remote viewing responsibilities to the Defense Intelligence Agency, and that got given to the CIA and canceled. But the NSA had a program. I know that because we knew their viewers. And I've not ever heard that they canceled it. And a whistleblower, maybe 20 years ago, when he came out of the closet, he intimated that the CIA or the NSA still had this program. Now, I don't know if that's true, but I certainly hope it is, because it would be stupid to not have this capability somewhere in the government.
0: Exactly. We'll be back with more with Paul Smith, author of Reading the Enemy's Mind, in just a moment on Coast to Coast AM.
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9: News. I'm Sue Guzman. A recording played at a Utah court hearing for the man accused of killing Charlie Kirk reveals Tyler Robinson's former roommate told investigators Robinson says he wished he hadn't done it.
10: Lance Twiggs was given immunity for doing this recorded interview with the prosecution back in April.
9: Fox's Claudia Cowan. Democrats in Maine have until July 27th now to pick a new U.S. Senate candidate, leaving the nominee less than 4 months to prepare to take on GOP Senator Susan Collins in the general election. Fox's Kevin Cork.
11: The Maine Democratic Party is preparing to choose a new nominee and has already announced plans for a nominating convention with former Maine Senate President Troy Jackson and several other Democrats weighing bids.
9: Graham Plattner dropped out of the race on Wednesday after a new sexual assault allegation, something he denies. 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
12: Hey, First Alert meteorologist Tania Michelle. Overnight, you can expect temperatures in the low 70s. You'll wake up to a mix of sun and clouds as we bring in your Friday. Friday honestly looks like a decent day. There will be a chance for an afternoon shower or thunderstorm with highs in the low 90s. Expect higher rain and storm chances as we approach the upcoming weekend and get updates on WBRC. I'm First Alert meteorologist Tania Michelle, WBRC 6 News with your forecast for iHeartRadio.
0: Right now, it's 72 degrees at Birmingham's News Traffic and Weather Station. 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
2: Google's deepfake detection system succeeded in spotting a phony picture of Senator Mitch McConnell. The Republican has been in poor health, and a fake photo popped up showing him covered in medical equipment. Fact checkers who examined the picture spotted a watermark from Google's Synth ID. Meta plans to start building data centers in Canada. The company announced Wednesday it plans to break ground on its first facility north of the border in Alberta. The 1 gigawatt center is Meta's 33rd in its AI build-out plan. Robotaxi companies are getting a new warning from the federal government. The National Highway Traffic Safety Administration says the companies need to make sure robo-taxis do not block first responders. The government says the companies need to make that change this month. And with that, Waymo plans to roll out in some new cities. The robo-taxis are scheduled to start driving in San Diego, Las Vegas, Tampa, and Denver. It'll first be open to Alphabet employees before being rolled out to the public. Tech Report. I'm Matt Mattinson.
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11: We asked kids what it took to be a dad. 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
0: Welcome back. George Norrie along with Paul Smith as we talk about remote viewing. Paul, you've been looking at dowsing. Explain what that is and how that's used.
5: Right. Well, dowsing is a way of finding something that's missing. People think that's what remote viewing is for, but frankly, it's kind of hard for remote viewing to do it. It's useful if you don't have any other options, but the problem with remote viewing is that it's what we call a descriptive methodology, where you can perceive and describe a setting but you're not going to get an address or geographic coordinates or anything like that. Those don't come through in remote viewing. So what you have to do there is you have to be able to describe the location that whatever it is you're looking for, the missing person, whatever, the bank robbery, loot, whatever. You have to describe the location and then hope somebody recognizes it from your description. So we ran into this problem at Fort Meade a lot because we got tasked to try and find Western hostages being held by Hezbollah in Lebanon or narco traffickers and their contraband that they were smuggling, that kind of thing. So we had to come up with a different approach. And so we went to the ancient technique of dowsing. Dowsing is where the classical example you get of it is the old prospector out in the desert looking for water with a forked stick.
0: Right.
5: Walking across the ground hoping the forked stick will dip down and point to where the water is. Okay. The way we used it was a bit more sophisticated than that. We used map dowsing and diagram dowsing and decisional dowsing and those kind of things. So, for example, you might have you know that there was maybe some narcotics being smuggled, and they were hidden on an island somewhere, and you needed to try and find them. So we would use dowsing. We'd have maybe get a map of the island or whatever, and then we'd douse the island. We use things like pendulums or L-rods, or sometimes we didn't use any instrument at all except our own hands and body, and tried to locate the contraband on the island where it had been hidden.
0: And were some better than others?
5: Yes, any human skill, of course, some people are better at it than others.
0: Sure.
5: But we did have a fair amount of success at it, which of course, skeptics don't want to accept that, but we did. One time the example I used about narcotics being hidden on an island. Yes. In fact, we did that. And, we doused the island and one of us, My late colleague, Gabriela Pettengill, actually doused the exact location of where the contraband was, and they were able to recover it.
0: It's an amazing tool, Paul, when it works, isn't it?
5: It is. It's absolutely an amazing tool. And even if it didn't work very well, which sometimes it doesn't, but even if it didn't work very well, it's still way better than nothing when you're trying to find something that's missing. So it is an important skill, and we used it a lot at Fort Meade.
0: I've used it as a lie detector. I'll get a sheet of paper and write yes up where you would nod yes, and no where you would nod no.
5: Yep.
0: And I'd write it on a piece of paper and make a circle and have somebody hold a little tiny pendulum over it in the middle.
5: Uh-huh.
0: And then I'd tune them up. I'd say something that was obviously true, and it would go yes back and forth.
5: Uh-huh.
0: Or something that was an obvious lie, it would go no back and forth. Well, I was at a party one day, and I pulled out this little thing and did it, and people were amazed at it. And this one guy said, let me try it. Just ask me questions, and let's see if it works. And he was there with his wife, and everybody was there doing their thing, and we tuned him up. We asked him some questions that everybody knew were yes and no's, and his little pendulum would turn yes and no. And then some guy in the crowd asked him a question about, have you ever had an affair on your wife? And before the guy had a chance to drop the pendulum and leave, it went yes.
5: Oh, my goodness.
0: And she saw it, and she got really upset.
5: I could imagine. Yeah, when you told me he was there with his wife, I could see that going south already. But that's interesting. You never told me that story before, George.
0: No, that's a first. But
5: yeah, that is interesting. And it's a kind of a novel way of using it.
0: It works.
5: Yeah, it sounds quite – I may have to try that on somebody. I don't know who.
0: What you do you get them tuned up first. With questions, the yes and the no, you got to have it written down on the piece of paper so you can see how it works, and then start firing away at questions and see how they answer. there's something about in they're holding the pendulum with their little fingers and their elbows on the table. There's something about that does it with reflexes or something.
5: Yeah. Well, of course, that's how a polygraph works. Is when you get polygraphed, they ask you questions that they know the answers to, and if they get a baseline. When you're saying when you're answering truthfully, there's a certain pattern that polygraph makes, and then they have you deliberately reply falsely to some question, like, "Do you hate pizza?" And you're supposed to say, "Yes," and then if you don't hate pizza, then that's a lie, right? And so then they establish that. So what you're talking about here seems almost like a version of that.
0: Truly remarkable.
5: Yeah.
0: Now let's talk about the UFO disclosure for a moment. You have made a big change yourself personally.
5: Well, it's an addition, of course, not a change. I've gotten now, I still am very much involved in remote viewing, but I've also gotten involved in the UFO world to some extent. Now, I'm never going to be an expert at it, at least at the standard nuts and bolts stuff. But I, of course, I'm close friends with quite a few of the big names in this. You know, Hal Puthoff and I have been friends for decades, and Eric Davis and I have been friends for decades too. In fact, we lived very near each other when I was living in Austin. And Jacques Vallée, John Alexander, there's others I'm not blanking on right now. And I've made friends with some of the newer ones, the more recently revealed ones. So it's in a way I couldn't not get somewhat involved in the field. But in a way, I'm kind of an outsider observing as well. And so the disclosure thing is very interesting. We've been hearing about disclosure for years, people trying to force it, to make it happen, and having conferences and things, and nothing happens. And now all of a sudden, we're starting to get more information because certain things occurred. I'm thinking of Leslie Keene and her New York Times story, and which is now legendary, and David Grush and these folks, they've really kind of started pushing the envelope. But back before these latest three releases of government data, I was in a different interview show. I was asked, well, what do you think disclosure will look like? Because at that point, the president had promised he was going to declassify everything. If you've read the Wilson memo, you know that the president can't get them to disclose everything. He's not even in that loop, whether he believes he is or not. And so, what I suggested was exactly what's happened. I mean, I claim to be prophetic, but it's fairly logical conclusion. So what I said was when the claimed disclosure happens, you'll see that it'll come in bits and pieces, mm-hmm. and you'll see that it's been collected from a whole bunch of different agencies. It's kind of an eclectic bunch of information. And it won't actually ultimately reveal anything that people want to see, right? And that's pretty much exactly how it unfolded from that point on. You get the very first tranche of declassified and released documents. Had some interesting things in it, but they didn't have no real information. It was, puzzling photos and stuff like that, reports, eyewitness reports of things that they saw, those kinds of things. And there wasn't really any punch there. I mean, every once in a while, something really juicy might come up. But what people are looking for that want disclosure, the ones who are really pushing for it, what they want is the government to give them big binders of all of the information arranged chronologically with indexes and all that stuff and just hand that to them.
0: That's not going to happen.
5: Every piece of information at all. And they're not going to get that.
0: Do you train people with remote viewing now, don't you?
5: Yes.
0: How can you teach somebody? How do you do it?
5: Well, you get a big whip and I'm just kidding. Well, I guess the most general thing to say here is you teach them the principles, you explain to them how it's supposed to work, and then you put them in a setting where if they get anything at all, it has to be remote viewing that produces it, right? If they get anything accurate at all. So when I mean that, you set them down in a room, you give them a, what I call a tasking number. The tasking number is like a ready, set, go, launches them into the session. And then there's a target, but they don't know what the target is. And they don't even get to know what the target is until after everything's done. And so they have to then follow the principles they were taught. And now comes the trial and error part where they get some things right, they get some things wrong. When that session is over, then they get to see the feedback. Then they learn, you know, what it's like to be right and wrong. Then they get another session, they get another target, and they go through this process multiple times until they become ultimately, hopefully, expert at the process.
0: Paul, your latest book is called The Essential Guide to Remote Viewing, and it's being well received.
5: Yes. Yes, it is. I've got a lot of good Amazon reviews on it. I've had a lot of people come up to me and say, that book was awesome. I learned so much from that book. And what the book is, it's aimed at three different audiences. The first one is somebody who's just now learned about remote viewing, doesn't really have a good idea what it is. This book is meant to explain remote viewing. It talks about the science behind it. It talks about how it works as far as we know. It talks about how you learn it. It gives you, there's two or three chapters on actually doing it yourself. It talks about the skeptical arguments against it and how to contradict those things. And ultimately, it's aimed at people who want to learn about it but don't have a good place to go to learn the basics. And so that's what this book does. But it's also for people who know how to remote view already, and they have family and friends that think they're crazy, right?
0: That's right.
5: And so this book serves the thing. They can give it to their family or their friends who are really doubtful about this remote viewing stuff they're involved in. And this is a no-nonsense book. I don't talk about ETs or aliens in it. I talk about pure remote viewing from a scientific perspective. And so that helps them. That helps the person who's involved in remote viewing helps get their family and friends on board to at least accept that what they're doing isn't crazy like they thought it was.
0: Well, there's no question remote viewing is used a lot for present tense searches and things like that.
5: Mm-hmm.
0: But can it go back into time or into the future?
5: The answer to that is yes to both, but, okay, going back into the past is essentially as easy. I'm going to put easy in quotation marks here because it's not easy, right? But going back in the past is as easy as remote viewing present time targets. Going into the future is tougher, okay? And it doesn't have nearly the success that that present time and past time has. And the reason is because the future doesn't exist. I know there's people who believe in the block universe where they think time is just one long stretch of a fixed object and we're just points of perception moving along it. I know people believe that. The remote viewing evidence indicates that's not true because where you might be, 70% successful present and past, that drops off to, I don't know, this kind of hand wavy, but maybe around 5% success remote viewing the future. Okay. But there's plenty of evidence that we've been able to do both. I had a particularly spectacular case, which I think I probably told on this show, but it was years ago. It was when I remote viewed an attack on a U.S. warship in 1987, 50 hours before it happened. And that's also documented that remote viewing session actually happened when I said it did, you know, when I did it.
0: That was remarkable too, Paul.
5: It was. But a lot of other attempts at remote viewing in the future have not worked very well, right? Just occasionally you hit a home run on it. So Maybe I should tell you about my earliest, the one that I went farthest back in the past.
0: Let's do that after the break, okay?
5: Sounds good. Sounds.
0: Paul Smith is with us talking about remote viewing. We're going to take calls with Paul next hour as well here on Coast to Coast. A couple of his books include Reading the Enemy's Mind, The Essential Guide to Remote Viewing. And he does train people in remote viewing. It's called Remote Perception. It's a home study remote viewing course, and it is a dandy. Back in a moment with your calls and Paul Smith on Coast to Coast AM.
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1: The idea that a child born in this country to people who were here illegally would somehow manifest immediately rights as a citizen. Barbara Jordan, speaking in 76 at the Democrat convention and again in 92 at the Democrat convention, on multiple occasions said, a country without laws, a country without a border is not a country, and everything that pertains to it. Again, this is boys and women's sports. Credit to the left. They've got us so twisted up. We're arguing as we drive down the road whether we're going forward or back.
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4: Assassination plot uncovered. I'm Sue Guzman, Fox News. Israeli intelligence officials reportedly warning the U.S. that Iran has devised a new plot to assassinate President Trump. That's according to the Wall Street Journal. Iran has repeatedly vowed to retaliate following the 2020 U.S. strike that killed IRGC General Qasem Soleimani. President Trump says despite the back-and-forth strikes with Iran, Tehran has reached out to continue negotiations.
5: The president told reporters yesterday, for now, the ceasefire with Iran is dead, but that the regime called him to try to make a deal. He's just not sure yet if they are worthy of making a deal with. CENTCOM reports U.S. forces hit about 90 Iranian military targets, including their air defense systems, their coastal surveillance assets, their missile and drone storage sites, and also their naval capabilities and military logistics, the infrastructure along Iran's coastline. Now, this all follows another set of strikes on Tuesday. The U.S. is responding to Iran continuing to strike ships trying to transit the Strait of Hormuz.
4: Fox's Aisha Hasni. The preliminary hearings against Charlie Kirk's accused killer continue. The judge hearing testimony Thursday from Robinson's former roommate.
6: Judge Tony Graff allowed portions of the investigative interview with Lance Twiggs to be played in court. Twiggs told prosecutors after the shooting, Tyler Robinson cried and said he wished he hadn't done it. That while he'd previously heard Robinson talk about politics.
7: I personally had never heard him talk about Charlie Kirk before specifically.
6: State Bureau investigative agent Brian Davis then read text messages out loud purportedly from Robinson to Twiggs, telling him about the shooting.
8: Lance responds, he says, what? And then he says, you're joking, right? And then Tyler says, I tried to delete that.
6: Twig said Robinson used one of his tools to engrave bullets, but at the time said they would be used on a hunting trip. Jessica Rosenthal, Fox News.
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14: Senate Republican leaders say they've held lengthy and substantive conversations with him about Senate business. But for now, Democrats, of course, waiting for Plattner's official exit. We'll all be watching. And Republicans insisting McConnell is still engaged behind the scenes as we all await a in-person update.
4: McConnell's office still has not confirmed why he is hospitalized and whether or not he's planning to return to the Senate. Prosecutors in Ohio charging 8 men with terrorism and attempted murder charges for their roles in a foiled attack during the UFC fight at the White House last month. Fox's Jared Halpern reports.
15: The 8 men were indicted in Ohio in 2 separate conspiracies to provide material support to terrorists and to murder a federal government official. All the defendants are accused of helping plot a drone and sniper attack at the White House during last month's UFC event. Federal investigators say the plan began in May. Law enforcement officials learned of the threat on June 10th, just days before the UFC event. One suspect says the plot included flying explosive-laden drones into the event and then shooting at the crowd. 7 of the 8 suspects were arrested last month. The Justice Department says an 8th suspect, Chandler Skaggs of West Virginia, was charged this week. At the White House, Jared Halpern, Fox News.
4: A former Olympic canoe racer has pleaded not guilty to deliberately damaging the Lincoln Memorial reflecting pool. David Hearn, who competed in 3 Summer Olympics, entered that plea Thursday in D.C. Prosecutors allege that he forcibly removed a piece of the pool's lining. His attorney says that is a concocted narrative. I'm Sue Guzman. This is Fox News.
16: Hey, First Alert meteorologist Tania Michelle. Overnight, you can expect temperatures in the low 70s. You'll wake up to a mix of sun and clouds as we bring in your Friday. Friday honestly looks like a decent day. There will be a chance for an afternoon shower or thunderstorm with highs in the low 90s. Expect higher rain and storm chances as we approach the upcoming weekend and get updates on WBRC. I'm First Alert meteorologist Tania Michelle, WBRC 6 News with your forecast for iHeartRadio.
3: Right now, it's 73 degrees at Birmingham's News Traffic and Weather Station. 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
1: 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Researchers discovered an exposed database containing roughly, get this, 24 billion records with users' names, email addresses, plain text passwords, and login URLs. 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
1: And welcome back. George Norrie along with Paul Smith. Paul's website is linked up at coasttocoastam.com. Paul, in a few weeks, Joe McMonagle is going to be our guest. He's still doing his thing.
5: That is awesome. You know, over the years, he's had a lot of health challenges, mostly with his back. And he's not always been as active as he'd like to be, I'm sure. And the fact that he's going to be on with you, that's amazing, especially since, so I'm in the time zone right next door, right,
1: yeah,
5: to you guys. But he's on the East Coast. So it's going to be pretty late at night, early in the morning for him. That'll be interesting.
1: The wee hours for him. And he was one of the original ones with you guys, wasn't he?
5: Yes, he was actually in the program before I was. He joined up late 1978 and retired from the Army in 1984, spring of 1984. So I joined on to the program on the 1st of September in 1983. So we overlapped for almost a year, and I got to know him really well. We had a lot of interesting conversations, lots of fun interaction. He was a great guy.
1: What did you think of Ingo Swann's work?
5: Well, I think it was wonderful. I mean, thanks to him, I'm even in this field, right? And of course, Ingo was the one that created remote viewing in the first place. The very first remote viewing protocol was Ingo Swann. and he coined the name. He's the one that came up with the remote viewing as the label for it. That was way back, even before it was a government program. And you know, he guy's brilliant. He really was brilliant. His bachelor's degree was split major between biology and art. And he was, when I knew him, he was in New York. He got there in the 60s. In fact, he had some pretty funny stories to tell about Andy Warhol and other famous people in New York that he associated with at the time. You know, he's just very committed to understanding our consciousness, how consciousness works, and how to apply it. And I often talk about applied consciousness, and that's literally what we do with remote viewing. And he was the pioneer. He was the father of remote viewing.
1: How concerned were we, Paul, at the time of the Soviets doing this?
5: Yeah, that's an interesting thing. Really, the catalyst that got the U.S. military and the intelligence world into this whole remote viewing business was the fact that the Russians, or Soviets are kind of isomorphic, the fact that the Russians were spending literally hundreds of millions of dollars on what we would call paranormal research. Now, think about this order of magnitude. The U.S. government gets attacked by skeptics. They say, what, you spent $20 million researching the paranormal? What a waste of taxpayer money. The Russians were spending 10 times that in this research. And so you can imagine the CIA and other agencies would be concerned about that. Their job is to anticipate threats and warn our decision makers about them before they become serious threats. So here are the Russians spending hundreds of millions of dollars, and these not rubles, but dollars, on this kind of research.
1: And they're obviously they must have been making headway, right?
5: Well, presumably. I mean, of course, they of course are notorious for keeping things very close to their vest, you know, not revealing their secrets. Right. Now, we had a pretty robust intelligence collection program, but they had an equally robust counterintelligence program. So, but that was, you know, the CIA had to find that out, and that's what led to the find out if they were what they were doing was successful or not. And so that led to our program that ultimately became Stargate.
1: Let's go to the phones. We're lining up for you, Paul. Let's start with James in Wisconsin, first-time caller. Hey, James, welcome.
6: Hello.
5: Hey, James.
6: Hi. I'm wondering, have you seen Jesus? Has he returned? And I'm wondering why.
1: I don't know if anybody's remote viewed Jesus. What do you think, Paul?
5: Well, a couple of people claim to have remote viewed Jesus, right? I think Ed Dames claimed to do it. Lynn Buchanan claims he did it. Of course, there's no evidence for it, right? Would be a very hard thing to prove, but they said they did. And as far as has he returned, I don't think so. I don't have any evidence to think he has. In fact, if in the New Testament, it sounds like if he returns, everybody's going to know it. There won't be a question about it. I don't know what the why refers to, what part of the question the why referred to. So,
1: well, he wanted to know if he had already come back.
5: Yeah, and I answered that. As far as I know, no. And in fact, if you believe scripture is telling you the truth, then we would all know if he had come back.
1: Right. How has religion handled remote viewing, UFOs?
5: Well, that kind of depends on the religion, doesn't it? The Catholics actually fairly recently, the last two popes, I think, have been pretty accepting of the possibility of extraterrestrial intelligence, intelligent life on other planets. And I think that they kind of see the handwriting on the wall and think, which is a scriptural reference in itself. It just occurs to me, the handwriting on the wall. Anyway, I think they see that they need to get ahead of whatever is going to happen here and be prepared to incorporate this idea of extraterrestrial intelligence into their theology. Otherwise, they're going to be in trouble. I like to, so I'm an active Mormon, member of the Church of Jesus Christ of Latter-day Saints, mm-hmm. or LDS Church. Mormons is the nickname. And Mormons actually deal with this better probably than most, because as a point of doctrine, we believe that God actually has populated other worlds with intelligent beings. So the first part of this, we don't have an issue with. Whether or not they're coming to visit or not, then different Mormons have different opinions about that. We don't have any particular doctrine on that. My bigger experience here is with the remote viewing and talking to other Mormons about remote viewing. And I find that they're actually pretty open to the idea, as long as you know how to approach it. You know, you have to know how to the right words to use so that they don't panic, right? But they tend to be more welcoming to the idea of remote viewing than some other Christian denominations are. Evangelicals have a reputation of being quite rejectionist about this stuff. They all think it's the work of the devil or demons or whatever. But not all of them. I've come across a few who are probably just pretty open to this kind of stuff. You get into the Eastern religions, some of them have no issues at all with it. Some of them probably don't even think about it. Some of them, like Buddhism, has some elements that could be described as remote viewing. So it's a very broad thing to wonder how different religions are going to react, for example, to a full disclosure, if that ever happens, or how they react to this ESP kind of stuff.
1: I bet other ET civilizations are trying to wonder what God is and how this started too.
5: Well, you'd think so. There are some folks who don't think ETs even have any thoughts about God, right?
1: I bet they do. I bet they do.
5: Well, I think, yeah, and there's some interesting science fiction stories about that, about ETs and their relation to religion and that kind of thing. So.
1: Let's go to Ruth in Maryland. Welcome to the program. Hi, Ruth.
7: Hi, Paul. And I'm George and Paul. Thank you so much for taking my call.
5: You're welcome.
7: Call.
5: So tell me, where in Maryland do you live? What town?
7: Oh, I'm in southern Maryland in St. Mary's County, and this is the mother county of it all.
5: Okay. Well,
7: I was born in Baltimore, and I've been to Fort Belvoir before. I used to sell newspapers on Fort Belvoir when I was...
5: Well, there you go. I lived for 7 years on Fort Meade, and then I lived another 7 years in Laurel. So,
7: well,
5: and I've been down to St. Mary's.
7: I meant Fort Meade. I was born in Baltimore, so I've been on just about all the forts in Northern Virginia with the newspapers.
5: Yeah.
7: But Fort Belvoir, I used to go on to Fort Belvoir a lot. When I lived in Northern Virginia for a while too, so I was on Fort Belvoir a lot. But I hope you're feeling better soon, and I hope you heal quick, Paul.
5: I tend to, so I've got my fingers crossed.
7: Okay, what I want to talk to you about is I have a question for you. Okay, when I was 15 years old, I was placed in the Scientology. And I was young. I wasn't in there that long, maybe about 6 months to a year. The boss at our newspaper, he put us in there. I don't know. And anyway, the people that were really high up in the Scientology that claimed to be clear with, you know, they quote, it's clear.
5: Right.
7: They claimed that they could leave their bodies and go into different rooms and spy on people. And, actually Cornelius told me this was called bi-location. And I was just wondering, is this a form of remote viewing that they were doing?
5: You bet. Interesting question. Out-of-body is different than remote viewing. They're probably related, right? They're probably related, but the experience is significantly different. I wouldn't say it's the same as remote viewing. But now what's interesting here is that some of the major figures in the remote viewing story were also for a while in Scientology. Hal Puthoff and Inigo Swann both were Scientologists until they both left the religion. They had some real problems with some of the things that Scientologists were doing. Ed May was a Scientologist for a while. So there are these rumors that go around that the remote viewing thing was inspired by some of the things that Scientologists did. I've talked to Hal about this and Inigo both, and both of them denied that that was the case, that they were very adamant that remote viewing was its own thing and didn't come out of Scientology per se. So interesting connection, maybe some sort of connection, but notoriously Scientologists are secretive about some of their things. And so I don't know, you know, how far you could take that that whole notion.
1: Next up, Mark, Roseville, California, west of the Rockies. Mark, go ahead.
8: Yeah, George, Paul.
5: Howdy.
8: Yeah. When you do remote viewing, for like example, they had a remote viewer at Skinwalker Ranch, Utah.
5: Yeah.
8: And he was under an NDA, non-disclosure agreement. Like,
5: yep.
8: When you do remote viewing, are you usually under NDAs?
5: When you do it for often for hire, or when you do it, you know, like as a operational project, real world project, very often you do have an NDA. there are a number of reasons for that. One is that sometimes the people you're doing the NDA for don't want anybody to know that they've got a remote viewer involved, whether they may be afraid of being ridiculed, made fun of, or they may be afraid of maybe somebody else using a remote viewer against them. I don't know. But other times it's because in addition to whatever you're doing the remote viewing on, there are additional things, ancillary things that you would have be privy to. You'd get information about that is very proprietary or something. So they don't want you spilling the beans about anything you learn in working with them. So there are a number of reasons, but yes, very often an NDA is one of the requirements.
1: Paul, did you ever think remote viewing would become your profession?
5: No. No, not until 1997, and even then I wasn't sure how long it would be my profession. I'm not very good at prophesying my own future, I guess. Of course, when I was in the remote viewing program, it was all, you know, SAP. People know what SAPs are these days, Special Access Project, and only a small number of people were allowed to know anything, and it was under a very tight security umbrella and all that. And there was no indication that it would ever be declassified. And so we pretty much were resigned to the idea that once we left the program and went on to somewhere else in the Army or retired, that we would not be able to talk about that ever the rest of our lives. It was a bit of a surprise when, towards the end of my career, just before I retired, all of a sudden, here it is on Nightline with Ted Koppel talking about it, with one of the with a former director of the CIA and a customs officer, and so and my buddies Dale Graff, Joe McMoneagle, Ed May, you know, that was almost as shocking to me as it probably was to the rest of the country, but for different reasons, right? I had never expected that to come out, and yet it did, and so then they declassified it. And when I retired, from the Army, you know, all my buddies or my Air Force buddies are out flying airliners, and some of my Army buddies are executives in corporations and stuff, and some of them are into law enforcement and all that. I didn't know what I was going to do. My wife wanted me to get a job with one of the three letter agencies because of the job security, right? I did not want to do that, but I went through the. I got the suit, I got the resume, and I got turned down by the NSA, and I didn't try again. And then all this stuff happened, and I decided I was going to start teaching it. And that has proven to be very successful over the years.
1: Let's go to Michael in Burbank, California. Welcome to the program, Michael.
9: Thank you. Excuse me. I was going to ask you, does the government still have remote viewing teams in the military to see what's going on, or no?
1: Not that we know of, but what do you think, Paul?
5: Yeah, I think I mentioned this earlier. The only place there might be a remote viewing program is at NSA. And I certainly hope there's one there, because I like to think that the government still has access to this capability rather than having gotten rid of it altogether. Now, obviously, we don't need it as much as we did during the Cold War, because our surveillance capabilities have increased so much with the autonomous drones and the very high acuity satellite photography and all that. We can do lots of things that they had to use remote viewers to try and do back then. There are still things, though, that no amount of technology or no amount of human intelligence are going to solve. And in that case, I hope somebody is still doing remote viewing in the government. And I think NSA probably is.
1: Probably, or you're not sure?
5: I'm not sure. I don't have any hard evidence. I've not ever been read in on that program, you know, since they got out or anything like that. So I'm not sure there is. But I hope there is, and I think there's a fairly good likelihood there might be.
1: But it wouldn't surprise you, would it?
5: Would not surprise me, no.
1: Paul, where do we get your books?
5: On Amazon these days, and which is, of course, the easiest place for anybody to get a book these days. My first book is now only in Kindle. It's no longer in hard copy. But my second book, My Essential Guide to Remote Viewing, is easily available on Amazon.
1: All right. We'll come back in a moment with Paul Smith and take final phone calls with him right here on Coast to Coast AM.
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10: News, I'm Ted Lindner. Iran reportedly hatching a fresh plot to kill President Trump. The Wall Street Journal citing sources who say Israel shared intelligence with the U.S. about the alleged assassination plan.
11: For the last two nights, Iran has been subject to U.S. airstrikes. Now, the U.S. strikes hit some 90 targets last night. Iran fired back at Kuwait, Bahrain, Qatar. For the first time in this round of fighting, missiles were intercepted by Jordan.
10: Fox's Mike Tobin. Democrats in Maine have until July 27th to pick a new U.S. Senate candidate, leaving the nominee less than 4 months to prepare to take on Republican Senator Susan Collins. Fox's Kevin Cork.
12: The Maine Democratic Party is preparing to choose a new nominee and has already announced plans for a nominating convention with former Maine Senate President Troy Jackson.

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2: 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It just stopped it."
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0: And welcome back, George Norrie. Our final segment with Paul Smith, the remote viewer, taking your calls. Paul, you've done a great job in this field. What has been the most astounding thing you've remote viewed?
4: Well, I'm not sure I could tell you the most astounding thing. I could tell you a couple of astounding things.
0: All right.
4: And the reason, of course, is that they're all of them are different, right? And so, yeah. So I mentioned the attack on the U.S. Stark, the ship that was attacked in the Persian Gulf. And I had remote viewed that 50 hours before it actually happened. In very precise detail. That was quite astounding. But I'll tell another story here briefly that I had, I think I told here too many years ago, and that's remote viewing the dark side of the moon with Ingo Swann.
0: Right. He wrote his book Penetration based on that, didn't he?
4: Some of it, yeah, some of it. But actually what we did, I don't think he put in the book because I think the information was proprietary to someone who commissioned it. That is no longer relevant, so I can talk about it. One day, this would have been mid-1990s, I get a call from Ingo Swann. He said, "Hey, Paul, would you like to do a remote viewing project with me?" And I was still in the Army at the time, but that wasn't relevant here because I wasn't in Stargate anymore. Right. It was, yeah. And I said, well, sure. I mean, I'd be silly not to do that. You know, if Ingo was going to ask me to, I'd absolutely going to do it. And he said, okay, well, I'll send you some coordinates. And he did, and they looked like normal geographical coordinates to me. And we'd used those a fair amount at Fort Meade before we came up with what I'm calling tasking numbers these days. That's a whole story in itself, so I won't put you to sleep with that. So I got these coordinates, and I worked them. And I found out later they were lunar coordinates. In fact, I found out halfway through that session they were lunar coordinates because I'm coming out of this very bleak and empty landscape.
0: And you weren't sure it was the moon at that moment.
4: I had no idea it was the moon when I started. So he didn't tell me that up front. He wanted me not to be front loaded, which is the proper approach. You don't, if you're a good viewer, you don't want to know what the target is because it just messes up the process.
0: Right.
4: So anyway, so I'm find myself in this bleak, barren environment. And I just sort of realized I was having a hard time breathing. Right at the target, I realized that I on the horizon was kind of close. There were these kind of jagged mountain kind of looking things, and at that point, I realized I wasn't in Kansas anymore. I figured I must be on the moon. Anyway, I went on with the session and reported a bunch of interesting things. But the most interesting thing was what came at the end of the session. So I had found this kind of cavity in one of the rock walls that were there. And earlier I perceived that it led to a massive underground chamber that was partly engineered. The chamber was partially natural, but some intelligent entity had come in and engineered it and made it more the way they needed it to be. Okay. So I picked up on that, and then I picked up on this thing, and it was kind of, it was like it was kind of living. On the moon, it seemed a little improbable, but it was coming in and out of this cavern, and it knew I was there, and it was reluctant to come out. And finally it did. And when it did, my perception of it was that it looked a lot like a manta ray, except it was a machine. But it was a little different than your standard machine. It was it was like it was consciously aware that I was there. And it kind of felt like it was part biological and part artificial. Now, I have to point out that this session was done long before the one Stargate series where they had these ships that were part biology and part machine, and what's the one about the humans migrating through space to escape the, I'm totally blanking on the name of that series. But anyway, that series had Battlestar Galactica had these also. The new series had these spaceships that were part biology and part machine. Right. So this perception I had was before those things were ever really, the public even knew about those things. And it was kind of angry at me. It was like it was frustrated because it knew I was there, and it also was not able to do anything about it because that would take it away from what it was supposed to be doing, which was sailing up into the dark lunar sky and going off somewhere. So that was very bizarre. I told that story in great detail at one of my talks at one of the Contact in the Deserts I've presented at. And people were quite astonished by it. But that's probably is up there with describing the attack on the Stark on the USS Stark.
0: That's a great story, Paul.
4: It was amazing. It really was.
0: Go to final callers. Alexandria, Louisiana. Cornelius is with us. Hello there, Mr. White.
5: Hey, Paul and George. And George, hello. I got to tell you this one thing. That birthday shout out to that little 6-year-old boy. I bet you she's jumping up and down about that, George.
0: I know her dad was excited about that.
5: Oh yeah. You just make us feel like family, George, and I just want to thank you for that. Paul, that was yes. Babylon 5 with the, they were half machine and entities. Babylon 5 was the thing you were trying to think of.
4: Well, that might have been another one. I never watched Babylon 5, but I'm pretty sure Battlestar Galactica, the new version, not the old version, but the new version, had those two. I maybe I'm wrong. I'll have to research that to make sure if I'm wrong, I don't tell it wrong again.
5: That's all right, Paul. And we served in the military. I was in as a military police officer. I was at Fort McClellan. And thank you for recognizing Ruthie, George. My question for you, Ed Danes had remote viewed hell, and he also remote viewed the Antichrist, and supposedly around the 2030s, the Antichrist should be coming about. I heard James asking about Christ. So have you remote viewed any of that, and do you think AI is the Antichrist intelligence or the alien intelligence? God bless you, George, and God bless America.
4: So those are interesting questions. I have not remote viewed the Antichrist. I don't think I would want to do that. And the problem is, I think people who have done that usually do it front loaded. And so if you're front loaded, it's hard to know whether what you're getting is actually correct or whether it's something your left brain is making up. That's the reason you don't want to be you don't want to know what the target is to start with, because your left brain will get in the way and start making stuff up. So, yeah, and I haven't done it, and I'm not quite sure how reliable I think these reports are of others who've remote viewed Antichrist, Jesus, a lot of these religiously related kinds of things. Now, do I think AI is the Antichrist? I think that all depends on how you use it, right? It can be used for good. It's kind of like the internet itself, right? The internet was introduced as this massively beneficial thing. And yet look at all the terrible things that get done with the internet as well. Scams of old people, child pornography, all of this bad stuff, along with the good stuff. And I think AI will have that same effect. Now, I'm also a little bit worried that if you ever do get an autonomous AI that can actually think for itself, that could be very dangerous. I mean, this goes back to the Terminator movies, right?
0: Space Odyssey, HAL.
4: Yeah, or HAL. Yeah, that's right. So, you know, I'm worried about AI, but not so much from that it might turn out to be the Antichrist. But then there's also the final point to make is that there's more than one Antichrist. I mean, there is a capital Antichrist, but there's a bunch of smaller Antichrists involved in trying to disrupt God's plan, if you will, you know, whatever. So,
0: can you get hurt, Paul, remote viewing?
4: I don't think you can. Now, there are people who said that remote viewing can make you go crazy. I don't believe that remote viewing itself would do that. But I think people who have a propensity, who maybe have some mental instability or whatever, remote viewing could be a trigger to that, right? So if you're mentally healthy, I don't think it's an issue. If you have some mental disability, it might be problematic. It might be a catalyst of sorts.
0: Let's go to Lewis in Pennsylvania. Welcome to the show, Lewis. Go ahead.
6: Hello, George. Thank you for taking my call. I have a comment and a question for Paul to listen off the air.
0: Sure.
6: Yeah, we live in the most remarkable country. We can predict the future. We know the present perfectly, but the past keeps on changing every day. In the early 80s, I don't recall if the man was the Army or Air Force. A general got kidnapped by the Red Brigade.
4: Yes.
6: Supposedly, remote viewers of the Stargate program located him, and he got rescued. Now, the department heads, why were the department heads so dismissive to cancel the Stargate program and all of its succeeds?
4: Yes.
6: Okay, thank you, George.
4: And thank you. That was some excellent questions there. So first off, it actually wasn't true exactly. The general, and of course I'm forgetting his name too, it's late at night and I'm still working on East Coast time for my trip to North Carolina. So the general was actually located through other intelligence collection means. Where remote viewing fits in is that before the general was located, Joe McMonigle accurately described the circumstances in which he was being held. And in addition to that, he actually named the correct city where the general was being held in Italy. Okay, but before that information could be provided,
0: James Dozier, wasn't it?
4: Dozier, that's his name. Thank you. It was Dozier. Yeah. But some other intelligence source actually pinpointed where Dozier was before the remote viewing data could be produced. Now, there's still an upside here is because then they were able to, and this was, I mentioned Dale Graff earlier in the show. Dale was the one that was managing this from a remote viewing perspective. So he was able to actually go to Italy and compare the data that Joe McMonigle had produced with the actual circumstances on the ground. And it was highly accurate. It was highly accurate.
0: Was it a money grab? Is that what they wanted?
4: No, these guys were
0: terrorists.
4: They're terrorists, yeah. Seemed like there was another part to that question, and I've forgotten what it was now.
0: Let's go to Sue in North Carolina. Go ahead, Sue.
7: Yes, hello. Excellent guest.
0: He is.
7: Yes, hi. I had a question about remote viewing. I know it's real. I've done it myself. But, can you be... Okay, say with disclosure, as the subject. Mm-hmm. There will be, you know, a lot of fear. People are going to be really scared as to what to expect. Can you, in the remote viewing for disclosure, can you be, you know, specific? In other words, are we going to, you know, see little, you know, friendly little ETs or predator aliens? You know what I'm getting at? In other words,
4: yeah, I know. In principle, you can with remote viewing. The problem is there wouldn't be any way of verifying whether you got it right or not until there was disclosure. That's often the problem with these kind of situations, where remote viewing can do the task, but you can't check to see if it got it right, because remote viewing isn't perfect. I know some of my earlier colleagues claimed you know, a really good remote viewer is right 100% of the time. That's not true. It's never been true. There are times individual sessions might be 100% correct, but overall there's a lot of false positives. Okay. So being able to verify the information is very useful, right? And it's hard to do with an ET task like that, because you usually won't find it out until afterwards anyway, right? So that's problematic.
0: Paul, keep in touch with us and let us know your progress on whatever you do, okay?
4: Yeah, I'll actually have a new book to talk about in a few months. So,
0: all right, give Tom a call and let's get you booked, okay? Paul Smith, a remote viewer. Up next, Michelle Claire joins us as we talk about angelic intuition and the afterlife on Coast to Coast.
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11: The strikes keep on coming. I'm Ted Lindner, Fox News. The U.S. launching back-to-back strikes this week in response to Iran firing on ships in the Strait of Hormuz. U.S. forces hit approximately 90 Iranian targets. Tehran responding by firing on American allies across the region. Fox's Mike Tobin with more.
12: Iran has been firing at its neighbors for the first time in this round of fighting. Hostile aircraft have entered Jordanian airspace. The Jordanians say they shot down some 8 missiles. U.S. embassy staff there was ordered to shelter in place. No injuries. The U.S. hit multiple targets, including bridges on rail lines that the U.S. says were used by Iran to transport weapons. Those were hit. U.S. Central Command says some 90 different targets were taken out in Iran last night. 80 were hit the night before. Now, Iranian state media reported explosions in southern port cities. Explosions in Bashir, home to that massive nuclear power plant complex. The U.S. says the targets were on the coast. The power plant was not hit.
11: President Trump now says he doesn't know if the U.S. will be able to reach a deal with Iran. An edited video interview with the former roommate and romantic partner of the man accused of murdering Charlie Kirk last September was played for a judge in Utah Thursday. This is part of the suspect's preliminary hearing.
13: In the partially redacted video, Lance Twigg says he and Tyler Robinson were in the same friend group and became roommates before dating. Twigg said before the shooting, Robinson had told him he wanted to engrave bullets for a hunting trip and borrowed a tool from Twigg's in order to do that. But Twigg's testified that after the shooting,
14: I just asked him in person if what he said was true the night before, and he said it was. I started crying a little bit and said he wishes he hadn't done it.
13: He says Robinson would sometimes talk about politics, but that he'd never heard Robinson mention Charlie Kirk. After the judge watched the video, another investigator read from the text messages Robinson had sent Twigg's telling him about the shooting. Jessica Rosenthal, Fox News.
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15: 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Participants took 5-minute...
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21: Actually, the kind of political system that everyone voted against on June 9th. And for that reason, we need to be assured that it is going to be open and democratic as we move forward.
22: This morning, our cameras were rolling outside of Plattner's house as he was spotted there grabbing a bucket. I don't know what was in it. Plattner did not apologize, though, for serious allegations against him, including rape, and says the Democratic establishment just wanted him out.
11: Fox's Alexis McAdams. A federal planning commission has given preliminary approval to the massive 250-foot triumphal arch proposed by President Trump.
23: The National Capital Planning Commission agreed to give preliminary approval to plans for a 250-foot triumphal arch near Arlington National Cemetery. Ahead of the vote, dozens of residents voiced opposition to the project, arguing the arch would block views from the cemetery and ruin the D.C. skyline. Final approval could come as soon as September when the commission next meet, but members say they still want information on the arch's violation of the city's height law restricting how tall structures can be. Administration attorneys have argued the law does not apply to federal buildings. At the White House, Jared Halpern, Fox News.
11: It's official. Palm Beach International Airport's got a new name. It's now Donald J. Trump International Airport. The rebrand has been linked to the president's deep ties to the area, including his repeated presence at the airport and his Mar-a-Lago estate, which is located just a few miles away. However, the three-letter airport code that passengers most often see, which is currently PBI, will not change to DJT until August 18th. I'm Ted Lindner. This is Fox News.
24: Hey, First Alert meteorologist Tania Michelle. Overnight, you can expect temperatures in the low 70s. You'll wake up to a mix of sun and clouds as we bring in your Friday. Friday honestly looks like a decent day. There will be a chance for an afternoon shower or thunderstorm with highs in the low 90s. Expect higher rain and storm chances as we approach the upcoming weekend and get updates on WBRC. I'm First Alert meteorologist Tania Michelle, WBRC 6 News with your forecast for iHeartRadio.
10: Right now, it's 72 degrees at Birmingham's News Traffic and Weather Station. 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
1: And welcome back to Coast to Coast. George Norrie with you, author Michelle Claire with us, medium, angel intuitive, and spiritual teacher whose life was forever transformed by three near-death experiences that opened her connection to the spiritual realm. Michelle was enlightened to communicate with angels, life guides, and loved ones. Her book is called 101 Ways to Set Your Soul on Fire and 111 Angel Messages. Michelle, welcome to the program.
5: Hi, George. Thank you so much for having me. I'm excited to be here.
1: Looking forward to this. Can you tell us about your near-death experiences, if it's not too painful for you?
5: I absolutely can. They were big awakenings in my life that, like many near-death experiencers talk about. The first one happened for me in April of 2000. And at that point in time, I was newly married. I was in the hospital visiting my sister-in-law, who had just had a baby. And I was talking to her RN, who was my friend from high school. At that point in time, I suffered a massive seizure and landed obviously on the floor in the hospital. But what I remembered was opening my eyes, and I was in this beautiful room. It was all white. It was as though the walls were alive and breathing, and every molecule was radiating this light and love from the inside out. And as I kind of looked around, I realized that I was laying with my head in my grandmother's lap. She had passed away a few years before that. And she was looking at me, smiling, the most beautiful young version of her that I could remember. And as I was looking at her, I looked up next to her, and there was this magnificent 12-foot angel standing there. And
1: wow.
5: She was absolutely magnificent. And at this point in time, I knew nothing about near-death experiences or telepathic communication. And as I looked at this beautiful angel, I was just absolutely drawn into her presence. And being raised Catholic, I wanted to immediately look for her feather wings. And as I looked for those, what I actually saw were the wings were made of light, and they moved very similar to like the aurora borealis, and they literally seemed to span eternity. And as I was in this truly blissful, unconditional, loving, timeless space, as I looked at her, I thought to myself, what is your name? And she answered me in my head. She said, my name is Madeline, and I'm one of your guardian angels. And in that moment, I was truly just in this pure bliss and love and happy to lay there in that energy forever. But the next thing I knew, I heard someone yelling, code, code. And it felt like I had been dropped out of a two-story building. I went from feeling light as a feather to about 10,000 pounds of cement, and I was back in my body. And because this seizure happened in the hospital and I had stopped breathing, they were calling the code team. They admitted me to the hospital. They never found out what created the seizure, and I've never had another one since. But that was really my first connection consciously to the angelic realm.
1: One after-death experience is one enough, isn't it?
5: You would think, right?
1: And then when was number two?
5: So number two happened in May of 2006. And at that point in time, I had three young kids. I had I had 5-year-old, 3-year-old, and infant. And at that point in time, I had had a lot of challenges physically after I had had my son. So I was in the hospital for about the following 6 weeks on IV antibiotics, and they were, you know, trying to get me healthy again. They finally decided that they needed to do a DNC, which is a procedure where they clear out the uterus, and it's about a 45-minute outpatient procedure. The night before, I remember having that pit in my stomach and thinking that I shouldn't go through with this, but I was tired of being in the hospital and being sick. So I went in. I had had anesthesia before, and whenever I've had it, it's just a blank space. It's not a dream. There's nothing that I'm seeing. But as I go in this time, I remember counting backwards for the anesthesiologist. And the next thing I remember is I look over and I see my big 102-pound white German Shepherd who had passed away a couple of years before walk into the operating room. And in that moment, we were literally gone, and we were on the most phenomenal beach. It had colors that we don't have here on planet Earth. There were almost emotions, too, that were higher vibrational than we have here on planet Earth. Every flower, every drop of water in the ocean, every leaf was radiating this light and love from the inside out. And as I looked at my beautiful dog, she was about 2 years old, healthy, happy. We were telepathically communicating. I knew that she was really happy that I was there. And we were just running on the beach. And as we were running and running, I started to notice I wasn't getting hot or tired or thirsty, and that the sand felt like clouds. And the funny side note is, like, I always tell my friends, if you ever see human Michelle running, like, call 911. That is an emergency. I do not jog or go for runs. But right, here I am in this near-death experience running with my dog. And at some point, my son, who was 6 weeks old and at the house with my mom, started calling to me. And I remember going to him, and he was afraid that I was getting ready to leave. And I remember saying, Josh, I'll find a way to stay. I'm not going to leave you. And in those moments, I didn't know what to do. So I started praying, and I started saying, I need help. My kids still need me. It's not my time yet. And in that moment, I was instantly transported back into the operating room.
1: You think your son pulled you back, not knowing he was doing that?
5: I do. I absolutely do. I think his soul knew that mine was getting ready to leave. And he was kind of like, wait a minute, I just got to this planet. Where are you going? And by him calling to me, it brought me back into this awareness where I realized, oh, I still needed to be here. And so as I prayed, I was immediately taken back into the operating room, and Jesus came in, as my best friend, not needing me to confess my sins or bow down to him. But literally, as I saw Jesus, this beautiful white golden light filled the operating room, and I woke up in post-op, and I looked at the clock on the wall, and my 45-minute procedure had turned into a 3.5-hour emergency procedure.
1: Oh my God.
5: Because they had ruptured my uterus in multiple places, and they missed my artery by literally a millimeter.
1: Oh. That was number two. What about the third one?
5: That was number two. Well, you know, the third time's a charm, George. I finally got it this time. So the third one happens on November 1st, 2011. So for people who like numbers, 11-1-11. And I was in this house at that point in time that we lived in. The kids were 5, 8, and 10 years old. And my oldest was at school that day. And I said, I had candles. We had 14-foot ceilings in this house. And I had battery-operated candles about 12 feet off the ground. And, you know, once a month I would have to go through and change these batteries. So I said to my younger two kids, I'm going to change the batteries and then we'll go pick up your sister. So as I started to climb to the top of this ladder, I felt it start to shift. And as soon as it started to shift, I literally thought, oh, this is going to hurt. And in that moment, I was literally ripped out of my body, not in a painful way, but fast, like bungee cord fast. I was turned around facing my body in the ladder, suspended in the air like a freeze frame in a movie. And again, I'm in this timeless space and this unconditional love, and I'm standing with these three people. And I don't know them, but they feel like friends or family. I feel like they know everything about me. One is an Asian man, one's an Egyptian woman, and one is a Hawaiian man. And as I'm standing there with them, they said to me, what do you want to do? Do you want to stay or do you want to go?
1: They gave you that choice, huh?
5: I did. I got the choice. And as I stood there and was thinking about this, I found it really interesting because I realized my body was going to hit the floor in a second or less. And yet at the same time, I felt like I had forever to decide what choice I wanted to make. And as I was watching my body in the ladder, I saw another angel come in, and this angel was dressed in a deep red and gold outfit. And I knew as I saw this angel that it was there to immediately take me home or to shift something so that I could stay. And as I was looking at this angel, my attention was drawn to my two younger kids who were there in the kitchen with me. And as I saw them, I realized I wanted to stay, that I wanted more time to be their mom. And as I made this agreement or said this, I was immediately downloaded with a lot of information. And the information was that I could stay, but that I needed to do my work as a medium, and I needed to be here to, you know, give readings and help people in the way that I could help them, and that my marriage would most likely end in divorce, and I had more trauma coming. And so they were painting for me this picture that was not all rainbows and unicorns. And yet in that heavenly realm, I remember being like, okay, send me in. Like, I'm ready to go. Just send me back in. So I'm back in my body. My body falls, and I hit the back of my head on the corner of the granite island. I had a 5.5-inch skull fracture, a brain bleed. I lost my taste, my smell, my equilibrium. But what they actually found out was that I survived the fall by 0.5 inch. So when they did the CAT scan, I had missed my brainstem by 0.5 inch. And that was the difference of being able to stay or going home to that heavenly realm.
1: They came close to you on these occasions, didn't they? Wow.
5: Oh, so close. So close. I mean, the difference between life and death for me, at one point it was a millimeter, and at the other point it was just 0.5 inch.
1: At what point, Michelle, did you become an angel communicator?
5: Yeah, so that started happening relatively quickly after that third near-death experience. Because I came back with so much physical trauma, I would get information, but not exactly know what to do with it or how all of this was going to work out. I mean, I was just trying to walk down the hallway without literally bouncing off the walls with the damage that my vestibular system had had. So as time went on, I ended up going to a counselor who was amazing. And she said to me, oh, let's get you a mentor. And so I started training, and the angel communication, the messages just started coming in. And it was amazing, because what I realized really early on is that every single person has at least one guardian angel, and many people have more than that.
1: I've had a few.
5: I have no doubt, George.
1: I've had a few. And who assigns them to us?
5: So our soul chooses them. I believe in pre-life planning. This is what Spirit has taught me about, that our souls are here by choice. We're not pushed or forced to be here by a God or a higher being. We choose to come here. And when we're making our life plan, we choose our guardian angel that will be a good fit for us during this lifetime.
1: Now, you have called some of this your soul plan. What is that?
5: Yeah. So a soul plan is really before we show up in our human form here on planet Earth, about 60% of our life is chosen in a blueprint. And we choose that. We choose our parents. We choose family members, challenges and lessons that we're going to learn in this lifetime. And then we get to planet Earth and we have about 40% of free will, where we can spend time kind of chasing our tail in a circle or making progress moving forward. But when we're creating our soul plan, it is truly lessons that our soul wants to learn. We're choosing who the players will be in this experience that we have. And then we're sitting with a council of life guides and angels who are going to be there to help us and support us during this journey.
1: When we work on the soul plan, are we getting any assistance, or are we doing this all on our own?
5: We are absolutely getting assistance. So very often the life guides will come in and they will share with us like, hey, you're being pretty ambitious. You've got a lot piled on your plate here. You need to take that back a notch. And this is kind of where I connect this to my third near-death experience, because I remember being in that heavenly realm and thinking, okay, no big deal. I'm going to have physical trauma. My marriage will end in divorce, more trauma ahead. I've got this. But then when you really get to planet Earth and it's boots on the ground and the body's taking the blow and these other things are happening, it's a lot harder than it seems like it will be in heavenly realm.
1: How important are the angels to our life, our human life?
5: Oh, they are so important for us, because they are absolutely with us from the moment our soul enters that egg and that conception moment all the way through to safely seeing us home to the other side. So they are there for everything, and they are always showing up with love and comfort and compassion and protection for us.
1: I love Christmas time, Michelle, because one of the reasons is it's the time that I watch the movie It's a Wonderful Life over and over again during Christmas.
5: Absolutely.
1: You remember that movie?
5: I do. Yes.
1: How the angel came and saved George Bailey.
5: Mm-hmm.
1: Do they really do that?
5: They really do. So they cannot interfere with free will, and they also cannot interfere with your life plan. So let's say you are someone who has chosen to leave this world by a car accident. Your guardian angel cannot stop that car accident. But there are many times in our lives where we have near misses with certain situations, and that is because your guardian angel has been able to intervene in those situations.
1: How can they intervene in some and not others?
5: Because if there's a near miss car accident, it was not in your soul plan to leave. That was not one of your exit points. So when we come into this planet, we usually have about 5 exit points in our life plan, opportunities for where our soul can go home and be done with the lessons that we wanted to learn. A near miss car accident might not have been one of your exit points. And so in that case, your guardian angel was allowed to either slow down time, speed up time, guard you so you didn't get hit, but create that space so that it's not an exit point for your soul.
1: Does the guardian angel, Michelle, have full jurisdiction over our life?
5: The guardian angel is there to support our life. So not necessarily that, but they are here to support the higher soul plan that the human version of us wants to experience. And then we also have our life guides in the mix. So this is a really good time to talk about the difference between a guardian angel and a life guide. So a life guide is benevolent and loving, but we want to really think of them as the teacher. They are here to keep us on the mission, on the path to learn the lesson. Whereas our angels show up with more protection and love and energy in that way. Also, very often when I speak with people, their angels show up at a time when people are in deep grief or deep sorrow, and we feel this beautiful love or peace or comfort come over us. That is our guardian angel in action.
1: Do the guardian angels always communicate with us?
5: Always. There will always be some way, shape, or form that they are connecting with us. It doesn't mean that it's happening every single day, but what they are always doing is letting us know that we're not living this life alone.
1: At what point does God intervene? Or does he?
5: Yeah, so I don't necessarily know that God intervenes. The way that the soul plan works is for when we make this decision to come to planet Earth and learn the lessons and have the experiences that we want, we've kind of sat with our council, our life guides, our guardian angels, the other people who will be part of this. This plan is, I would call, blessed by that higher power because it's allowed to happen and carry out. There are times when we talk to near-death experiencers and we actually hear things about like God intervening. Now, sometimes people will have what is considered a distressing NDE. And in those experiences, very often there will be some point where they will say something along the lines of, you know, and then God reached their hand in and pulled me out of the darkness. Or then the light appeared next to me and I knew all would be well. So there certainly is intervention from God at times in this life and in the afterlife.
1: Michelle, we're going to take a short break, but we'll come back and talk more with Michelle Clear about angels and intuition. We'll take calls with her next hour on Coast to Coast AM.
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10: News. I'm Sue Guzman. Israel warning President Trump that he is the target of a new assassination plot by Iran. That's according to the Wall Street Journal. Iran has repeatedly vowed to retaliate after IRGC General Qasem Soleimani was killed in a U.S. strike in 2020.
11: For the last two nights, Iran has been subject to U.S. airstrikes. Now, the U.S. strikes hit some 90 targets last night. Iran fired back at Kuwait, Bahrain, Qatar. For the first time in this round of fighting, missiles were intercepted by Jordan.
10: Fox's Mike Tobin, the Democratic Party in Maine working to name a replacement for the U.S. Senate race after Graham Plattner dropped out following a sexual assault allegation.
12: About 600 Democratic delegates are going to pick the party's new Senate nominee, not the voters. It's something Graham Plattner and his supporters aren't happy about.
10: Fox's Alexis McAdams, Democrats consider the race crucial to retaking control of the Senate. 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
13: Hey, First Alert meteorologist Tania Michelle. Overnight, you can expect temperatures in the low 70s. You'll wake up to a mix of sun and clouds as we bring in your Friday. Friday honestly looks like a decent day. There will be a chance for an afternoon shower or thunderstorm with highs in the low 90s. Expect higher rain and storm chances as we approach the upcoming weekend and get updates on WBRC. I'm First Alert meteorologist Tania Michelle, WBRC 6 News with your forecast for iHeartRadio.
0: Right now, it's 72 degrees at Birmingham's News Traffic and Weather Station. 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
1: We'll take your calls with Michelle Clare next hour on Coast to Coast. And if you have a question for the angelic realm, ask her and she'll take it there and see what happens. 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And of course, ParanormalDate.com keeps cruising along. 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And we're looking for you to maybe participate in that. So go to ParanormalDate.com, send in the information, and you just might get picked.
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3: Hi, I'm Tom.
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0: And welcome back, George Norrie, along with Michelle Clare. Michelle, at what point did you become an angel communicator?
1: Well, this has really started with the last near-death experience, but I've been doing it now for the last 10 years professionally.
0: Do you do it as a prayer, or how do you start it?
1: You know, for me, it really starts when I'm in a reading. I also feel them talking to me throughout the day. It can easily start for someone as a prayer if they want to start inviting their angels in, their guardian angel, to communicate with them more. That is a great place to start. For my work with my angels, it's almost a constant chatter as long as I tune in.
0: Now, I noticed that you saw them in your near-death experiences, but do you see them when you're not in a near-death experience?
1: Not typically. That is a great question. Sometimes I will see them in my mind's eye, but more often than that, I am feeling them and getting telepathic communication from them.
0: When we're born, do we start making our plan for our life? Our early soul?
1: Yeah, there is still some room to add on. So when we come to planet Earth, we have a good portion of the soul plan is already completed, but or written out in that way. But as we move forward, there is still room to add things in, make new connections, new relationships, and new experiences.
0: What is a life guide with the angels?
1: Yeah, so the life guides really work hand in hand with our angels.
0: Are they angels?
1: They are not angels. The way that I see them, when I'm connecting with them, they feel different to me. And I often use words like vibration or frequency. So I would say, think of radio stations. I connect with the angels on channel 111 and the guides on channel 112. They're similar, but a little bit different.
0: Where do the guides come from? Who assigns them to us?
1: Yeah, we choose these guides in our pre-life plan, and they are souls that have had multiple incarnations on this planet. So if you were going to incarnate on another planet or another dimension, you would choose a guide that's very familiar with that. But the guides that most of us have right now on planet Earth, they're familiar with this territory, with the challenges and the contrast of this planet. And so they're really the right ones for the job.
0: You had mentioned that angels really can't interfere. If your time is up, it's up. There's nothing they can do?
1: No, because I truly will tell you that even as a medium, and I've been working professionally as a medium for 10 years, I have found time and time again, in the moment that our soul chooses to leave this earth, that is truly between our soul and God, Source, the Divine, whatever your name is for the higher power. And there is nothing that can interfere with that plan and that divine moment.
0: What do you think our greatest mission is for a guardian angel? What are they really there for?
1: I truly feel like they are here to help us with compassion and love through this lifetime, not just on how to feel it for ourselves, but how to share it with other people and how to really understand that very often the lesson in this lifetime is always based on love. And it is how, it doesn't mean you stay in an abusive relationship. It's about loving yourself enough to leave, right? Or loving somebody who you might have a challenge with at work, but they still deserve that love because they're a soul having a human experience at this point in time.
0: Michelle, why does it sometimes take a tragedy or some event to get people to recognize that there's a spirit world out there?
1: This is so common. Many people come to me because of a tragedy that they've had in their life. And what happens is, in our human life right now, very often we forget that we're spirits having this human experience. And so we really buy into our human story and we're going along. And as long as things are going well, life on planet Earth seems pretty good. And then we have a tragedy where someone dies or we have a disease or something like this happens in our life. And in those moments, these are planned for you to wake up and remember you are a soul and there is so much more happening than what it appears to be happening on this planet.
0: We're with Michelle Clare talking about the angelic realm. What about our Akashic records? What do they have to do with this, if anything?
1: Yeah, they do. So when there's actually an angel, the ascension angel, and this is the angel that was created for you the moment that source, God, the divine spoke your soul into existence. And this angel is the perfect match for your soul. What this angel does is it watches you through the eternal evolution of your soul. So through every lifetime in the Akashic records, through every experience. And so they know you by all of your names and by all of your experiences. And so those do play a part into who we are today, because depending on what you've learned in the past, it will affect what you want to learn now or what you still need to master.
0: Do our angels communicate with us, Michelle, in that little voice we hear in our head sometimes? Is that us or is it an angel?
1: It is an angel the majority of the time. I will often say our angels whisper, even to me. Like, I wish they were talking at me in a loud voice and it was easier for me to hear them. But our angels and our intuition and our guides, those are the whispers, even our loved ones in spirit. It's very rare for them to come in with a roar, this loud message for us. And so as long as we can allow ourselves to continually tune into these whispers, we will be getting the highest level of guidance possible.
0: I'll tell you a story that happened to me that I've said on the show several times already, so our listeners know this. So they're probably saying, oh, here we go again. I'm in my car driving up to a 4-lane intersection, all right?
1: Mm-hmm.
0: And I'm driving, and I've got a green light. So you keep going, right? You don't stop. But something in my head compelled me to stop. Mm-hmm. It said, do not go through. Stop. Do not go through. So I stopped. I pulled over and stopped. At the moment I would have been in the center of the intersection, some guy went through his red light and would have broadsided me, and God knows what would have happened. I've always wondered whether it was my intuitive ability or an angel.
1: Absolutely, your guardian angel. Those are the perfect situations where they show up and protect us. And I had a similar situation. I was borrowing a friend's truck because my daughter was moving and driving down the road. There were 3 lanes of traffic in each direction. And all of this sudden, this car started coming straight at me from across 4 lanes of traffic. And I literally was getting ready to brace for impact because I knew I could not speed up or slow down enough to miss it. And somehow, I am not kidding you, the angels were able to almost stop time, but literally just in the lane that my car was in, this car missed me and it went off into a parking lot and there were no other parked cars there and the person was fine. And it was absolutely unbelievable. But yes, these are the moments where our guardian angels are in action.
0: If they don't step in for some reason, does our intuitiveness kick in?
1: You know, absolutely. But I can't imagine the guardian angel wouldn't step in. I feel like we have this gift of intuition as humans, but we also have the gift of guides and angels. And so sometimes it's a little bit hard to tell which channel is talking, but I will often tell you that intuition to me, 99% of the time, is actually coming from spirit, whether that is your angel, your life guide, or even your soul, like your higher self.
0: Can we change our soul plan at any time we want?
1: No, we cannot, because if we look around, we can change parts of it possibly, but not all of it. You're born to the parents you're born to, right? That's not changeable. You could be put up for adoption and then you would have another family, right? But there are things in the soul plan that cannot be changed. There are other things that can be added on later on in life, but 60% of that is pretty solid before you even take your first breath on this planet.
0: Do the non-believers also have angelic experiences?
1: You know, they do, but they would just call them good luck, usually. I got lucky today. The car barely missed me, right? But so they, what happens is when we come to this planet, there is not just one veil between heaven and earth. We are individually veiled. So depending on the type of life we want to have here, the veil that we're wearing is thinner or thicker. So for someone like myself as a medium, I obviously have a pretty thin veil. But for somebody who chooses to come to this life and have the experience of being an atheist, they're going to have a thicker veil. That doesn't mean they don't have life guides and loved ones and guardian angels around them. It just means that they're going to perceive it in a different way, saying, oh, I got lucky today, or, you know, just coming at it from a very earthly point of view.
0: But luck does happen, does it not?
1: You know, it does happen, because we do know people that come into this planet and they do appear to always be lucky. And I would say for those people, I think they made a really good soul plan to come here and have a great streak of luck with it.
0: We've got a guest, Professor Joseph Gallenberger, who's written a book called Liquid Luck about attitude. And he does experiments in Las Vegas with two groups of people, happy and unhappy, positive and negative. And he said almost all the time, 90%+, the happy people, the positive people, come back as winners, and the negative people and the unhappy people come back as losers. Is that an angel that's helping them, or are they doing it to themselves?
1: Wow, that's a great question. That is actually them doing it to themselves. That is a vibrational match, right? So very often in this life, if we're going out and we're in a positive mood and we're looking for the good in the world, we're going to find it. But if we're going out and we're thinking all people are bad and everyone's mean and this is a horrible place to be, we're going to find that. So they absolutely are co-creating with the universe their luck.
0: Michelle, do the angels sometimes specialize in certain things? I mean, is there a certain group of angels that help us with grief, losses, physical pain, stuff like that?
1: Absolutely. We have angels that specialize in all areas. So there are special healing angels. There are earth angels. There are seraphim angels. We have angels that specialize. I have a friend that every time they're going to the store, they call in their parking angels and they swear they get a front spot every single time. You know, so we have unlimited numbers of angels that are specializing in everything. We have angels that work with our animals. So the animals here also on this planet, their soul has chosen to be here at this time, and they have angels who are supporting them through their journey here.
0: How do we know it's our intuition versus the angel involvement? How do we know?
1: Yeah. Well, the easiest way to really tune into that is to notice if the message felt like it came from outside of you or inside your head. So very often we're telling ourselves stories. We're in a conversation with ourselves in our head or in our thought process. But really, when spirit speaks to us, it almost feels like it comes a little bit from an outside source. And that's where you can really tell where the information is coming from.
0: Well, when we hear that little voice in our head, can it still possibly be an angel?
1: It can. It can. I mean, here's the thing. Our angels know exactly how to work with each of us. So whether you have consciously had a connection with your angel, or you know you're in communication with them every day, or you just think you have one but you've never connected, your angels know exactly how to get through to you. So whether it's the little voice in your head or the nudge or the feeling or just the interference in a thought pattern, they will get the message through.
0: Michelle's website is linked up at coasttocoastam.com. Where do we get your book, 101 Ways to Set Your Soul on Fire?
1: You can find that on Amazon Prime.
0: When did you write it?
1: That one was written last year in the spring, and then in November is when 111 Angel Messages came out.
0: How did you get that number?
1: You know, the angels clearly, they love to talk to us with numbers. So that energy of the ones, it's very important in my life, especially with my near-death experience happening on 11-1-11. And so they told me that I was going to start channeling these messages and it would go into a book of 111 angel messages.
0: Did you ever have an angel that wasn't nice to you or pleasant?
1: I have never had that experience.
0: Does anybody?
1: Not that I'm aware of.
0: What about those angelic angels that went astray?
1: You know, listen, so let's talk about vibrational match with angels, right? Just because we have been told through biblical stories that we have angels that are dark or have gone astray and become demons, I would look at that more as a vibrational energetic frequency than considering it an angel that would guide someone through a lifetime here.
0: So Satan does not exist or does?
1: I would say this. I do not believe in an angel called Satan that is here to create hell on earth. I do believe in lower vibrational frequencies, which means there are people that are not good people on this planet. There are lower vibrational energies, but there is not, to my knowledge, or that spirit has ever told me, literally a hell as a place that we would go to if we lived a bad life.
0: Why do so many people, though, Michelle, feel disconnected?
1: That's part of the human experience. So it goes back to that veil. When we choose to come here to this planet, when we are in that heavenly realm, we cannot disconnect. We are all part of the oneness. We know it. There's clarity. There's love. And then what happens is after about, you know, 200 to 500 years in your favorite vacation energy and everything going perfect, your soul gets a little restless and you want to have a new adventure and experience something. So we choose to come to this planet. Part of coming to this planet is feeling disconnected from source. And that's a challenge that a lot of people are having right now.
0: If you have a question for an angel, just ask Michelle because we're taking calls when we come back on Coast to Coast AM.
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0: In theaters, Minions and Monsters, fresh off the worldwide blockbuster success of summer 2024's funniest comedy, Despicable Me 4. Illumination expands its joyful animated universe with a new chapter featuring all new characters in one of the biggest global animated franchises in history.
2: So you have ambition.
0: Young Washington, before he was the father of a nation, he was a soldier fighting to survive. A single misstep thrusts young George Washington into the center of a global conflict, testing his honor, loyalty, and courage as alliances crumble and the frontier erupts into war. He must confront not only his enemies, but the man he's becoming.
2: Should be here tomorrow.
0: And streaming on Netflix, Enola Holmes 3. Adventure chases Detective Enola Holmes to Malta, where personal and professional dreams collide on a case more tangled and treacherous than any she has faced before. That's Fox on Film on Fox News.
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5: Facing another assassination threat, I'm Sue Guzman, Fox News. Israeli intelligence officials reportedly warning the U.S. that Iran has devised a new plot to assassinate President Trump. It's according to the Wall Street Journal. Iran has repeatedly vowed to retaliate following the 2020 U.S. strike that killed IRGC General Qasem Soleimani. President Trump says despite the recent exchange of attacks with Iran, Tehran has reached out to continue negotiations.
6: The president told reporters yesterday, for now, the ceasefire with Iran is dead, but that the regime called him to try to make a deal. He's just not sure yet if they are worthy of making a deal with. CENTCOM reports U.S. forces hit about 90 Iranian military targets, including their air defense systems, their coastal surveillance assets, their missile and drone storage sites, and also their naval capabilities and military logistics, the infrastructure along Iran's coastline. Now, this all follows another set of strikes on Tuesday. The U.S. is responding to Iran continuing to strike ships trying to transit the Strait of Hormuz.
5: Fox's Aisha Hosni reporting. And the preliminary hearings against Charlie Kirk's accused killer continue. Judge yesterday hearing testimony from Robinson's former roommate.
7: Judge Tony Graff allowed portions of the investigative interview with Lance Twiggs to be played in court. Twiggs told prosecutors after the shooting, Tyler Robinson cried and said he wished he hadn't done it. That while he'd previously heard Robinson talk about politics.
8: I personally had never heard him talk about Charlie Kirk before specifically.
7: State Bureau investigative agent Brian Davis then read text messages out loud purportedly from Robinson to Twiggs, telling him about the shooting.
9: Lance responds, he says, what? And then he says, you're joking, right? And then Tyler says, I tried to delete that.
7: Twiggs said Robinson used one of his tools to engrave bullets, but at the time said they would be used on a hunting trip. Jessica Rosenthal, Fox News.
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1: 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By redesigning roads and prioritizing safety, we're working towards zero traffic deaths. 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
12: And to those of you who supported someone else in the primary, I want you to hear me clearly. There's a place for you in this campaign.
5: The gubernatorial primary was held June 30th. It took days for all of the counties to report their final results. The Justice Department is deploying election monitors ahead of primaries across six states, warning all 50 of them that they could face criminal liability if they knowingly let illegal migrants vote or stay on their voter rolls. Assistant Attorney General for Civil Rights, Harmy Dillon, telling Fox Business.
14: We're going to pursue this all the way up to the Supreme Court and ensure that these states, which frankly, red or blue, are not doing a great job of keeping their voter rolls clean, that we help them. Because ultimately the goal is not to punish people, it's just to get a clean election that everyone can believe in.
5: Dillon says a third of all states had thousands of dead people on their rolls, as well as tens of thousands of non-citizens. Questions continue to swirl around the health of Kentucky U.S. Senator Mitch McConnell. Fox's Kevin Cork reporting.
15: President Trump couldn't really offer up an update when he was asked about it aboard Air Force One.
16: I have no idea how he's doing.
15: Amid calls for McConnell to publicly address his health and ability to serve, Senate Republican leaders say they've held lengthy and substantive conversations with him about Senate business. But for now, Democrats, of course, waiting for Plattner's official exit. We'll all be watching. And Republicans insisting McConnell is still engaged behind the scenes as we all await an in-person update.
5: Fox's Kevin Cork. I'm Sue Guzman. This is Fox News.
17: Hey, First Alert meteorologist Tania Michelle. Overnight, you can expect temperatures in the low 70s. You'll wake up to a mix of sun and clouds as we bring in your Friday. Friday honestly looks like a decent day. There will be a chance for an afternoon shower or thunderstorm with highs in the low 90s. Expect higher rain and storm chances as we approach the upcoming weekend and get updates on WBRC. I'm First Alert meteorologist Tania Michelle, WBRC 6 News with your forecast for iHeartRadio.
4: Right now, it's 72 degrees at Birmingham's News Traffic and Weather Station. 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
1: Welcome back. Michelle Clare with us. George Norrie with you. Michelle, do our guardian angels ever change during our lifetime to different guardian angels?
5: No, we always have the main guardian angel with us, but we will have other angels that come in on our team depending on what's happening in our life and where we're at.
1: Do they sometimes, though, handle other people too?
5: Well, very often our guardian angels are going to talk to our loved ones, guardian angels. So I would say they are in communication with others, but the guardian angel is truly assigned to just one person throughout this lifetime.
1: One person or one soul?
5: One soul.
1: What if we don't like our guardian angel?
5: You're going to like your guardian angel. You picked them before you came here because you knew they would do an excellent job loving you and helping you through this life.
1: We pick them or do they pick us?
5: It's a mutual pick. So depending on the life lessons that we want and the comfort that we're going to need, it is a mutual agreed upon situation where they choose us and we choose them.
1: Now, when you communicate with an angel, tell me your process.
5: Yeah, my process is really about clearing my energy, opening up my mind, but I like to see it more as a blank slate so that the information that is channeled through or comes in that I'm receiving in feelings and sometimes pictures or words comes across pretty clearly for the sitter.
1: What happens when somebody dies unexpectedly? What happens to their soul?
5: Yeah. So whenever we are leaving this planet, no one ever dies alone. I feel like that's a really important thing to say. So even if you are in the middle of the Sahara Desert, you are not going to die alone. We all have angels, lifeguides, and loved ones. And what will happen is that usually before someone is completely on the other side, if we're looking at someone in a hospice situation, they'll start talking to their family. They'll feel their cats and their dogs and all these other loved ones from the other side that are coming in. When a soul leaves unexpectedly, they have the same greeting and love, and they are met with that love and compassion and family and angels. It's just done in a way where it's much more quickly, and they might not have time to recognize it if it's a sudden passing.
1: Michelle, is the dying process almost like a dream where you kind of like float around?
5: On a soul level, it is. So very often when I'm in mediumship readings, the person on the other side will come through and let me know that they disconnected from their body on a soul level before their body truly set down. So really, and in near-death experiences, I want to say this, they are so much more vivid than our human life. So when we're having those experiences and the experience of leaving this body and transitioning to that heavenly realm, it is more vivid. And we realize that this life becomes the dream.
1: In the movie, It's a Wonderful Life, the angel Clarence had to work for his wings. Is that a realistic thing?
5: I would say in an interesting way. Think about vibrational match, right? So it's not necessarily the way that we see it as humanness, having to work hard, but really it's about choosing to live from a place of love and light and higher vibrational frequency than a lower energy.
1: Are you constantly in touch with your guardian angels?
5: Yes, I would say they are constantly in touch with me. I am not constantly aware of them, but when I'm tuning into them, they are always present.
1: Have they changed your life?
5: Absolutely, because I know there are times where they created an opportunity so that I could be here on this planet longer. And also knowing that I am never alone and that I'm absolutely loved beyond measure, like every single human soul on this planet is, it is life-changing when you allow yourself to really embrace that.
1: Have you ever broken down emotionally over an angelic situation?
5: You know, there are times when I have felt them and their love is so intense that, yeah, you have tears. And one of those times I had a friend and she was a neighbor. She was going through, breast cancer treatments and in a really tough place mentally. And about 10 o'clock at night, I remember feeling the angels just almost overtake her house. And I could hear this tone that they were singing. And I spoke with her the next day and she had told me that at that point in time, she just had an argument with her sister and was feeling really upset. And all of a sudden, this peace just took over her and she went to sleep and slept great that night. And so it was really beautiful to be able to tune into their love for us, and not just in, you know, situations where they're saving our lives, but in the situations where they're comforting us through these earthly challenges.
1: Let's go to the phones. Let's start with Jonathan in Hamlin, New York, east of the Rockies. Hello, Jonathan. Go ahead, sir.
6: Hey, how are you doing, George?
1: Great, John. Thank you.
6: I was saying December 10th, 2005, I was in a terrible accident, 85 miles per hour into a tree, and I went through the back end of the 2001 Dodge Ram that slammed into a tree, and ended up later on in life knowing the people that actually called the paramedics to that situation, which I ended up crawling out of that after I had the bright light experience, and all I could feel was warmth, not a significant bit of pain at all, and hearing my brother's voice screaming for me, and all I could think was I had to come back to save him, and I
1: he was in the car with you?
6: He was driving.
1: Ah.
6: And we came down a hill where there is a person handing the mail the newspaper out the driver's side, so he was facing us when we came down the hill, and my brother swerved to avoid him. And we went down a hill into a culvert and shot 75 feet into the air.
1: Jeez.
6: And went 150-some feet off from that tree backwards. And we both survived miraculously, which I had cracked my whole skull from top of my head down to my jaw. I had teeth impacted into my eye sockets and up underneath my skin where they shouldn't be. And that was what your last caller, where she was talking about all those instances. It was that extreme warmth, the light. And but for some reason, my brother's voice rang into my ears where I just woke back up again.
1: What saved and him, this, Jonathan? What saved him?
6: New York.
1: Michelle, what do you think?
5: Yeah, absolutely. This was a guardian angel experience. It even feels like you were having a near-death experience because you were seeing the light, you were feeling the warmth, you were feeling the love. I believe I heard you say you were disconnected from the pain your body was going through. And in all of my near-death experiences, I was too. And so clearly this was a situation where your guardian angel and your brother's guardian angels were there to adjust it so that you could stay. They couldn't keep you completely safe or out of pain and recovery's way, but they were able to preserve your time here on this planet.
1: Do they give you the option, Michelle, of coming back or not?
5: Sometimes people get the option. I got that option in my third near-death experience, but very often we don't. But there are moments in certain experiences where we will get the option.
1: Let's go to Sue in Roseville, California. Hi, Sue. Go ahead.
7: Hello, George and Michelle.
1: Hi.
5: Hi.
7: I just have some questions. I heard you mention something about we have five exit points, and I wanted to know, what does that mean? Does that mean we have a chance of dying all five times, or does that mean on the fifth one we die? And then I wanted to ask, because my cousin was adopted, and she went into a family that their both her parents did not treat her well. They abused her pretty bad, and she's a really nice person. And did she choose that? And when I was five, I told my mom that, and because, you know, when you're five, you still remember from the other side. I told my mom that I had picked her for my mom, but I said, I didn't pick Daddy. And I remember saying that to her.
5: I love that.
7: She remembers it too.
5: Let's start with the first question. So the first one about exit points. Yes, we usually have about five exit points that we plan in our life. And what these are points where we can choose to leave this planet. And depending on our life and the challenges that we've chosen, you know, it could be the bout with cancer that someone has at 40 years old, right? Where it could be like, okay, if they catch it in time, we get to stay. And so with the exit points on our soul plan, we know, and our life guides know, as we're creating this plan to be on this planet at this time, that it's going to be challenging. And so we naturally build in times where we can leave this earth and we can go back home. And so that's what exit points are. Now, sometimes not everyone takes the last exit point. Sometimes people will take an earlier exit point. I was reading for someone today, and her father ended up passing. He was in sepsis. He was 92. But he basically said that he had taken his fourth exit point. If he had stayed longer, he would have been basically bedridden and unable to take care of himself. But he would have only lasted about 6 to 8 more weeks. So he chose to take the exit point that he did about 10 days ago. So it didn't mean he was going to have years of life left. It just meant his last exit point was a few more weeks away. And as far as your cousin, so when we talk about adoption, this is always like an interesting situation because a lot of people kind of feel abandoned if they have been adopted. They feel like their birth mom abandoned them. And what is really happening on a soul level, you actually chose your birth mom and you chose the family that is going to raise you. And because of that, when we see adoption in like this mediumship world, I always think of it as such a gift, because what is happening is a soul is saying, yes, I will bring you into this planet. I will be that vehicle, even though I know I don't get to stay to get to raise you. It's very challenging when we're talking about people who get adopted into hard families like this too. Go ahead.
1: Do we ever make mistakes, Michelle, in selecting our families?
5: You know, we don't make mistakes, but I will tell you what happens is sometimes it's a lot harder here on planet Earth than we realize it's going to be in the heavenly realm. And that's where our guides try to help us and talk us into what feels like a good fit.
1: Eric's with us in Nevada City, California side. Hi, Eric. Go ahead.
8: How you doing?
1: Good, buddy. Thank you.
8: Michelle, almost 36 years ago, I had an accident. And I got butchered by the doctor. And I mean butchered, $1 million worth of health insurance. And man, it's been nothing but agonizing pain since.
1: Still, huh?
8: And I mean, nothing has gone right. I mean, the most beautiful thing in my life was my border collie. I loved to death. He was smart as a whip. The best, and I've had lots of dogs and I've loved them all. Don't take me wrong. But this guy was special and he was taken from me. And it's bad enough I exist in agony and filth, but it seems like nothing, no matter what, no matter how positive I try to be, goes right. I mean, you know, I'm praying every day that they don't take my cat Osama, and he's a terrorist, you know, but I love him dearly. So if I have guardian angels, why are they not helping?
5: Yeah. So that's a great question, because feeling like we're not getting the help and support that we need on the human side is common. And I am so sorry for your challenges and the hardships that you had. What I will tell you is our guardian angels are always working for us to get the highest and the best outcome. And in this situation, for you, that might be the fact that, that you are here, because your soul still has things that it wants to learn and experiences that you want to have. And one of the things that the angels always say to me when I ask about miracles, because I will ask them, I'm like, what's a miracle? Why does it seem like some people get it and not everyone does? What the angels tell me is that spirit world actually calls these happenings, and they happen when we allow ourselves to get into alignment, body, mind, and spirit. And so one of the biggest challenges for you, obviously, with all of these hard things that are going on in your life right now, is to allow yourself to get into that peaceful state. But the more that you can allow yourself to get into the peaceful state, body, mind, and spirit, the more you're going to feel your angels supporting you. And actually what they're showing me right now, and I want to say this to you, have you heard of HemiSync or binaural beats or anything along these lines? Have you ever heard of these or tried these?
8: Sorry, could you say that again?
5: There's something called HemiSync or binaural beats. And these are two important tools that I feel like would be very beneficial for you right now, because what they will help you.
1: What are they, Michelle?
5: Yeah, what they do are they are certain tones that help our brain, and they bring us into kind of like a meditative state, into theta or delta. And what happens when we allow our brain to get into that state, the angels can work with us more clearly on physical healing, mental healing, emotional healing, but we've kind of got to let our mind relax and let the story and the pain and the anxiety of the world go to the side. So I would really encourage you, you can look at binaural beats on YouTube. You can find tones that work for you. There's a website called HemiSync with Karen Newell, and she has these that are scientifically proven to help your brain. But please try this, because as you allow yourself to do this, even if it's just for 15 minutes a day at first, what will happen is this healing energy that your angels are wanting to bring to you, it's going to be able to travel through you body, mind, and spirit much more clearly.
1: Next up, Pauline's with us in North Carolina. Welcome to the show. Hi, Pauline.
9: Hi. My question is, I wanted to find out if I have more than one guardian angel and if they have a message for me, because I always talk to my guardian angel every day.
5: I love that. Thank you, Pauline. Yes, you have two guardian angels. I feel one that feels like it has a masculine energy and one that feels like it has a feminine energy. And it's fun because they're using the word chatter. So it's not just like you don't just say a prayer in the morning. You're kind of in constant chatter or communication with them is the energy that they're giving me for you. And what I want to say to you is they're telling me that in the last couple of years, you've done a phenomenal change in looking for the bright side of things and looking for the light and looking for the love in this world. And they're really honoring you with this process and acknowledging that you are literally creating a better, happier, brighter life for yourself. So keep talking to them and keep looking for them. They're showing me a lot of white feathers, so I know you'll be receiving feathers as signs that they're around.
1: How do we know, Michelle, that we've contacted our angels? How do we know we've clicked?
5: Yeah, usually it is a peaceful feeling that comes within you. The other thing that I will train people in my classes is with our guardian angels, when we allow ourselves to go into kind of that quiet meditative state, we will normally feel a spot on our body that gets hot or tingly. And it's almost as if they're touching us there. And once we start tuning in to where it is that we feel that connection, we know that their vibration is right there, and that amplifies our ability to receive the messages from them.
1: It's almost magical, isn't it?
5: It is very magical.
1: What do you recommend to people who cannot find their angel?
5: Yeah, well, your angel can find you. That's the good news, even if you feel like you can't find them. But allow yourself to start doing simple things like playing games. Like, okay, angel, I want you to send me this sign today. Ask them to send you a specific sign. Allow yourself to write a word down that means something to you and watch where it will appear throughout the day. You might get a random email with that word on it that you're not expecting. But there are ways to start playing with your angels that is not such a heavy energy, and it makes it easier to connect.
1: We're going to come back in a moment with Michelle Clair and take final phone calls with her as we talk about the angelic realm. And again, her book is called 101 Ways to Set Your Soul on Fire, and the other book, 111 Angel Messages. We've talked about almost all of them right now.
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12: Fox News, I'm Ted Linder. A preliminary hearing continuing in Provo, Utah for Tyler Robinson Thursday, the man accused of assassinating Charlie Kirk last September. Defense attorneys unsuccessfully fought for the release of statements between Robinson and his former roommate, arguing it would be characterized as a confession.
13: Prosecutors played a video of an investigative interview with Robinson's former romantic partner, Lance Twiggs, in which Twiggs said Robinson cried after the shooting and said he wished he hadn't done it.
12: Fox's Jessica Rosenthal. And Democrats in Maine have till the end of July, July 27th, to pick a new U.S. Senate candidate, leaving the nominee less than 4 months to prepare to take on Republican Senator Susan Collins. Fox's Kevin Cork.
14: The Maine Democratic Party is preparing to choose a new nominee and has already announced plans for a nominating convention with former Maine Senate President Troy Jackson and several other Democrats weighing bids.
12: This after Graham Plattner dropped out Wednesday night. 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
15: Hey, First Alert meteorologist Tania Michelle. Overnight, you can expect temperatures in the low 70s. You'll wake up to a mix of sun and clouds as we bring in your Friday. Friday, honestly, looks like a decent day. There will be a chance for an afternoon shower or thunderstorm with highs in the low 90s. Expect higher rain and storm chances as we approach the upcoming weekend and get updates on WBRC. I'm First Alert meteorologist Tania Michelle, WBRC 6 News, with your forecast for iHeartRadio.
0: Right now, it's 72 degrees at Birmingham's News Traffic and Weather Station. 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
25: White victim, female, pretty, wealthy.
24: A white woman's murder shocks the city. A black man from the projects comes forward with information about the case.
26: He says the police are his friends.
24: But out of nowhere, he goes from star witness to prime suspect.
26: And then that's it. 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
24: The system is hungry for a conviction. Lee Harris is sentenced to 90 years.
27: I get 90 years for killing somebody I have never seen.
24: Behind bars, Lee finds an unlikely ally in his cellie, Robert. The pair are like chalk and cheese. There's no way their paths would ever cross on the outside. But as a fellow inmate, Robert

0: 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Or if you're on our website already, just look for the YouTube icon and click that, and you'll watch some great shows and have some fun. 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
2: Whether it's physical activity, obesity, diet, smoking, low on hormones, stress, sleep disorders, or your age, can be supported by reducing inflammation and aiding the body to heal itself appropriately. 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And that is the purpose of ImmuStem and AdaptiStem together, supporting the body to be the best it can be.
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0: And we're back with our final segment. George Norrie here with Michelle Clare. Michelle, what do you think is the most important thing every human being needs to remember when dealing with angels?
6: That they are truly loved beyond measure. Think of the person or the animal that you have loved the most in this lifetime and times that about 100,000. And that's how you are loved by your guardian angel.
0: Do they ever turn on us?
6: They don't. They are truly lifelong companions of love and protection here to support us on this challenging earthly journey.
0: What are they?

0: just think of the state of the affairs of the world right now.
1: Yeah, I'm clearly this world is going through some challenges right now, but the angels are constantly telling me to remember that every person on this planet has at least one guardian angel, life guides, loved ones in spirit, and all of these beings of light around them. So while we're getting ready to go through this challenging period, and we are in it right now, the awakening is really what's coming. And that's where humans are going to rise to a higher level of consciousness.
0: Back to the phones we go. Wildcard line, Richard's with us in Kansas City, Missouri. Hey, Richard.
2: Yes, hello. My wife, Rachel, recently died in Denver, and in 1994, God used me to raise her from the dead, and I'm still praying that she'll come back to life again. I need help, do you know if my wife, Rachel, will come back?
1: So my heart is with you. I am sorry that you're going through this. I want to talk to you about two things. So when we leave this earthly realm, we do not cease to exist. So we might disconnect from our body, but our soul continues on. And the love, the relationship, and the connection that we have with our loved ones here, it does stay intact. And so what I will tell from you is I absolutely do know that your wife is still connected to you on a soul level and loving you and really wanting to support you and help you through the other side.
0: How do you feel that way, Michelle? How does that come to you?
1: It comes to me because of, well, number one, the experience that I've had working through this, but I can feel his wife coming in and really surrounding him with a lot of love and support, or at least I feel this female energy who I'm interpreting to be his wife, really loving him and supporting through this. When we go into deep grief on this side of the veil, our loved ones who have transitioned, they know it, and they're doing the best they can to help us move through that process here.
0: Richard, let's go back to you. Do you have a follow-up question, my friend?
2: Yeah, just been grieving and crying, and it just hurts. It hurts. And I know I called in last Thursday or Friday.
0: I remember that.
2: Yeah, thank you for remembering. It's just so hard for me.
0: How old was she, Richard, when she passed?
2: She was born 8/30/52.
0: And she died this year?
2: Yeah, just a short time ago.
0: Oh, I'm sorry to hear that.
1: Yeah. Allow yourself to keep talking to her, because what I will tell you is she hears you, whether you are speaking out loud or thinking to her in your head. The other thing is she's showing me like a lot of music and a lot of noises. So I want you to think about wind chimes or TVs turning on and off by themselves. Like, she's trying really hard to let you know that she is absolutely around you and holding you and comforting you during this time.
0: Michelle, tell me about grief and how do you handle that?
1: Oh my gosh. You know, here's the thing. Even as a medium, I have lost loved ones that I'm so close to. I do not have a way for us to bypass the human grief, and nor have I been able to bypass that. The best way I know to navigate through it is to realize that the love, the connection, and the communication is still there and it's still intact. And our loved ones have left their body, but they haven't left us. And so as we're moving through the process of missing them in the human form, we also need to allow ourselves to look for our new connection with them and where they are at this time, which is still right beside us, holding our hand and loving us every step of the way.
0: Let's go to Eric in Indiana. Hello, Eric. Go ahead.
3: George!
0: There you are, buddy.
3: This is Eric, the mind control guy. How's everybody doing tonight?
0: Everybody's good.
3: Awesome. My question for the guest is, I don't know if she's ever heard my story. Anybody who's listened to Coast AM over the years, or Dark Outpost, now called the Awake Nation, or heard my interview with Connie Willis back in August of 2023, knows that I'm one of the survivors of the most sadistic mind control project since the Central Intelligence Agency's infamous MKUltra. My question is, for those that did not survive any of these sadistic mind control projects, the troops and other citizens who ended up in mental institutions or died in testing and their families were told fairy tales, where were the guardian angels trying to protect those people? And why did these sadistic doctors constantly and consistently get by with it?
1: Yeah, that is a great question. And this really goes up to soul plans. So when we talk about soul plans in planet Earth, right, there are a lot of times when a soul comes in and their legacy and what they've done here on this planet, it lives in a stronger way than if they had lived a full life. And so what happens is, and I want to use like kind of this example, sometimes people transition from this world from cancer, but how many millions of doctors do we have trying to cure it right now? So this person comes in, chooses to leave from a certain way. It wasn't that their guardian angels were not with them. I want to go back to the question with your friends and the people you knew. Their guardian angels were with them every step of the way. But what I'm feeling that I need to say about them is that they had a higher level soul plan and they wanted to bring more awareness to the situation that would happen by their transition.
0: How does that work though, Michelle?
1: So the way that it works is a lot of times the way that our soul chooses to leave this planet is more important than maybe the legacy that we've had from our everyday life. So let's use the example of, let's look at MAD, the Mothers Against Drunk Drivers, right? That child that transitioned that way left a legacy now that we all know about because of the way they transitioned. So their soul had an experience here on planet Earth, but knew that by leaving in that way, there would be a much more massive ripple effect. So very often a soul will choose to leave in a way that leaves a big imprint or ripple effect to actually uplift humanity, uplift awareness, uplift consciousness, and bring it into this, you know, level of energy that we're living in.
0: Next up, we've got James in Wisconsin, east of the Rockies. Hi, James, go ahead.
4: Hi.
0: Hi.
4: I was wondering, I'm honored to be speaking with you both.
0: Glad you have it. You got through. Go ahead.
4: If the Lord were to call in an angel, would it be the most powerful?
0: If the Lord were to call in an angel, what would it be like, Michelle?
1: Oh, that is a great question. It would depend on the situation, right? Because I kind of want to talk about this. Like there are different levels of angels and different angels that do different things. So I think it would really depend on the situation. We always have our guardian angel with us. We can call in healing angels to parking angels to our dog's angel, depending on what is happening. Here's the biggest thing that I want to say about that. If God, Source, the Divine, the Lord, called in an angel, I have no doubt it would be the right one for the situation.
0: It's almost magical, isn't it?
1: It really is. You know, there's so much magic in this world when we allow ourselves to stop and look for it and to really realize that we are these beautiful souls who are loved beyond measure that have chosen to come to this planet at this point in time. No one is accidentally here.
0: On the wild card line, T is with us in Hawaii. Hello, T. Go ahead.
5: Hey, George. I'm really, you're just a great interviewer and a great person.
0: Well, thank you, T.
5: And thank you for accepting my call.
0: Absolutely. Go ahead with your question.
5: My question is, someone had passed recently, and I was wondering if you have... Michelle, if you could tell me exactly what happened to them, what they passed from, and if there's any messages from the other side.
1: Yeah. Can you give me their first name? I don't know if I'll be able to get what they passed from. That might take me a little longer than we have right now, but what is their first name, please?
5: B.
0: B?
5: B, like the letter B or B-E-A.
1: Oh, okay.
0: Female, wasn't
1: Thank
0: it?
1: You.
5: Yes.
0: Okay, yep. Go ahead, Michelle.
1: Yeah, so, you know, what I'm feeling from her, There's a couple things. She definitely takes me to stomach, liver, spleen area. So I'm feeling kind of like, almost feel a punch in the gut in that area is what I'm feeling. So there were certainly some big issues that were happening right there. She is showing me though that she is really connecting with people through two things. One, flickering lights over water. So I want you to think about like kitchen and bathroom areas because the flickering lights are showing around the water. But the other thing that she's showing me is she's also showing me, car light, the front headlight on the right side gets burned out. So if that hasn't happened in the last 2 days, that's going to happen tomorrow or the next day is a sign that she's around. She comes in with a really big loving heart. So I want to say this to everyone because I think hearts are also going to be a sign from her. You're going to see heart shaped clouds. And her message is really this. I know she's telling me to use the words. It seemed like it wasn't time. So she's leading me to feel like she passed earlier than we thought she should have. But what she's saying is that she was really met with love. She's showing me a female who comes in above her. So I don't know if this is her mom or grandma, but she was there as well as she had a medium sized dog that met her from the other side. So please know that her transition was gentle. She makes me feel like I want to say it was pretty quick, but she's really around you guys right now as you're moving through this.
0: Those that die unexpectedly, Michelle, are they sad on the other side?
1: You know, they're not sad. I would say this, because when we're in the heavenly realm, sadness isn't an emotion that we feel. I would say that at times they might be like, dang it, I wanted another 10 minutes there. You know, the scope of eternity, our life on planet Earth, if you make it to 100, it's just the blink of an eye. So it's not that there aren't occasions where they had wanted maybe longer here, but they're not sad in the heavenly realm.
0: Next up, we've got the Houston, Texas trip here. Here's Connor. Hey, go ahead, Connor.
6: Hi, I'm just wondering if I'm on my right path in terms of my soul plan. And, like, I know you said you can't screw that up, really, but, like, I've always wondered if I'm right about my purpose, if I'm on the right path. You can help me with that.
1: Yeah. So the way that I'm feeling this from your life guides right now, you're absolutely on the path that you should be on. Don't second guess yourself too much. They're wanting me to tell you that you have a tendency to overthink things. So don't let this be one of the things that you overthink. The other thing that they're showing me is in about 3 months, or somewhere around October, I feel like for you, you're going to have an opportunity at that point. If you're working, you're going to be talking about either a promotion or changing jobs, but there's a switch that's coming in your life and it feels positive. So I want to say this. It could be if it's not specifically connected to work, it could be a new partnership coming in where somebody is starting a business and they want you to kind of give them, you know, counseling or consultation on that. But there's something that's coming in October. Don't doubt who you are, because what they're telling me is you've always made the best of every situation.
0: Michelle, how does prayer work with an angel?
1: Yeah. So prayer is such a beautiful gift. And to me, it is energy. So if we are praying for someone who is in a challenging situation, we're kind of sending them love or energy. And when we're talking to our angels, if we're taking a prayerful form on that, we're sending them love and energy as we are asking for guidance or help on our journey.
0: We've got Paula in San Diego, California, west of the Rockies. Go ahead, Paula.
7: Hi, Michelle. I had a son who passed away when he was 28, and he committed suicide. And when he died, I sort of changed the trajectory of my life, and I've gone into a different career now. And it's been difficult because I'm like 108 years old, and I'm changing my career with people who are 20 and 30. So I want to know if I'm on the right path. And
0: all right, we lost her phone right at the end. Go ahead. The angels clipped her phone.
1: Uh-oh. Okay. Well, here's the thing, Paula. First of all, my heart is with you on that. And I do feel like you're on the right path for now, but it does feel like it's going to be shifting for you in the next 5 months. So I feel like there are going to be other opportunities that are brought to you. And the way that the angels are showing it to me, they're brought to you on like these beautiful golden or silver platter. So what that is giving me the idea of is that you're going to be given some gifts that you're not expecting coming up, but also you're going to be given some opportunities that are actually going to help your life make it easier.
0: Michelle, give out your website, would you please?
1: Yes, you can find me at michelleclaire.net. And thank you, George, so much for having me tonight. It's been an honor and a pleasure.
0: Keep in touch with us, okay? And keep those angels coming.
1: Absolutely.
0: It's Michelle Clare. Her website, again, is linked up at coasttocoastam.com. And her books include 101 Ways to Set Your Soul on Fire and 111 Angel Messages. For Dan Galante, Donna Walker, Tom Danheiser, Sue Trikas, Lex Lonehood, Sean Ladasur, Alec Fernandez, Tim Banal, George Knapp, Richard Serrett, and Connie Willis, I'm George Norrie, somewhere out there on Coast to Coast AM. We'll see you on our next edition. Until then, be safe, everyone.

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15: The conflict continues. I'm Ted Lindner, Fox News. The U.S. launching back-to-back strikes this week in response to Iran firing on ships in the Strait of Hormuz. U.S. forces hitting approximately 90 Iranian targets. Tehran responding by firing on American allies across the region. Fox's Mike Tobin.
16: Iran has been firing at its neighbors for the first time in this round of fighting. Hostile aircraft have entered Jordanian airspace. The Jordanians say they shot down some 8 missiles. U.S. embassy staff there was ordered to shelter in place. No injuries. The U.S. hit multiple targets, including bridges on rail lines that the U.S. says were used by Iran to transport weapons. Those were hit. U.S. Central Command says some 90 different targets were taken out in Iran last night. 80 were hit the night before. Now, Iranian state media reported explosions in southern port cities. Explosions in Bashir, home to that massive nuclear power plant complex. The U.S. says the targets were on the coast. The power plant was not hit.
15: President Trump now says he doesn't know if the U.S. will be able to reach a deal with Iran. The judge presiding over the case of the man suspected of murdering Turning Point USA co-founder Charlie Kirk has heard from the suspect's former romantic partner. Fox's Jessica Rosenthal with more.
17: Prosecutors played video of Lance Twiggs, the former romantic partner of Tyler Robinson, telling an investigator that Robinson confirmed he killed Charlie Kirk and cried and said he wished he hadn't done it.
18: And then eventually said that he would talk to his parents or turn himself over.
17: State investigator Jennifer Falmuina testified about examining DNA evidence on the rifle Robinson's accused of using.
19: The DNA profile is at least 1 trillion times more likely if it originated from Tyler Robinson as a major component.
17: She also testified about the engraved words on the bullets used to kill Kirk. Twiggs confirmed Robinson had asked him to use a tool in order to engrave bullets prior to the shooting. Jessica Rosenthal, Fox News.
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5: This is exactly the kind of political system that everyone voted against on June 9th. And for that reason, we need to be assured that it is going to be open and democratic as we move forward.
4: This morning, our cameras were rolling outside of Plattner's house as he was spotted there grabbing a bucket. I don't know what was in it. Plattner did not apologize, though, for serious allegations against him, including rape, and says the Democratic establishment just wanted him out.
15: Fox's Alexis McAdams. More than a week after the polls closed, there's a winner declared in the GOP primary race for governor of Colorado.
20: Victor Marks, a Marine Corps veteran, declared the winner of the three-way Republican primary for Colorado governor Thursday, defeating State Senator Barbara Kirkmeyer. Posted a video to social media with this to say to his supporters.
21: Thank you to every voter, volunteer, and supporter who helped us get here. And to those of you who supported someone else in the primary, I want you to hear me clearly. There's a place for you in this campaign.
20: The Colorado gubernatorial primary was held on June 30th, but all of the counties, including the large ones, took days to report their final results. Sue Guzman, Fox News.
15: And a wildfire killed at least 11 people in southern Spain as soaring temperatures gripped much of the country. Officials say several victims of the fire in Los Gallardos were found inside burned-out vehicles. Multiple other people have been injured in the blaze as well. 150 firefighters are battling. A sustained heat wave with temps of over 100 degrees has caused wildfires across southern Europe this summer. Hundreds of firefighters battling major incidents in France, Portugal, and Spain. I'm Ted Lindner. This is Fox News.
22: Hey, First Alert meteorologist Tania Michelle. Overnight, you can expect temperatures in the low 70s. You'll wake up to a mix of sun and clouds as we bring in your Friday. Friday honestly looks like a decent day. There will be a chance for an afternoon shower or thunderstorm with highs in the low 90s. Expect higher rain and storm chances as we approach the upcoming...
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31: Z versus common sense. We're offering a common sense agenda, a change agenda. That's why we think we're definitely going to win this thing.
1: I'm Jessica Rosenthal. Can states have laws requiring kids to get parents' permission before they download an app to a phone?
6: We're talking about potential access to every single app instead of a previous ruling, which was restricted just to adult websites. So that's a big change of a teenager's access, requiring both age verification and parental permission before they can download an app.
7: And I'm Joe Concha. I've got the final word on the Fox News Rundown.
4: A major shakeup in the Maine Senate race and a major setback for progressives. Graham Plattner has suspended his campaign amid intensifying controversies and escalating calls for him to drop out. Now the race to replace him is on, and it's what is seen as one of the most important contests for this fall. But Maine is just one of the handful of races that may determine if Republicans can hold on to their slim majority in the Senate. Another big potential deciding race is Michigan for the seat left open by the retirement of Democratic Senator Gary Peters. Democrats there were duking it out earlier this week on the debate stage hosted by Nexstar's Wood TV 8. And that's where moderate Haley Stevens, who is backed by Senate Minority Leader Chuck Schumer, took a swipe at her opponent.
8: Abdul, I would say no one is afraid of you. And in fact, the GOP is spending thousands of dollars to prop up your campaign because they think they will make it easier for Mike Rogers to win if you are the nominee.
4: But Dr. Abdul El-Sayed, backed by Senator Bernie Sanders and Congresswoman Alexandria Ocasio-Cortez, wasn't backing down.
9: Look, if you want somebody who's electable, the last three polls in a row show that I'm the most electable Democrat in November. Why? Because you got to actually fight for something. It's not enough to offer people two options that kind of look the same on the issues that matter the most.
4: Whoever comes out on top will likely face off against a familiar Republican face in Washington. That is former Congressman Mike Rogers. Back in January, President Donald Trump visited Michigan, a state he narrowly won in 2024, where he toured the Ford River Rouge complex in Dearborn and touted his economic policies.
10: But they're just saying their business is better than ever. They're doing 24 hours now, 6 days a week. And they do expansions, and they're building more plants in the United States because of tariffs. And Jim said, and Bill very strongly confirmed, they've never seen anything like it.
4: Mike Rogers says he hopes to help support the Trump economic agenda if he is elected to the Senate.
11: We're seeing some reshoring happening because of his policies.
4: Mike Rogers served in the House of Representatives for Michigan's 8th congressional district, and now he's running for Senate.
11: A lot of these first and second tier suppliers to automotive getting a lot of work because companies are trying to bring it back to the United States. That's really, really important here. It means wages will go up, which is huge. People are taking advantage of the no tax on overtime, no tax on tips. The accelerated depreciation, which is a complicated thing, but if you're in business, really, really important. And we're seeing companies in Michigan invest in themselves and their workers based on that tax relief. And of course, we welcome them back because it highlights the fact that the Democrats were opposed to all of it. They wanted the highest tax increase in the history of the country. They voted to take money out of your overtime, to take money out of your tips against the accelerated depreciation. So I think there's a real story to be told about the financial success of those policies in Michigan.
4: Mike, you know, the economy was the number one issue back in 2024. I was there a lot with President Trump when he was on the campaign trail. I thought he did a nice job speaking to the average American worker. Manufacturing is a big deal. He promised to bring back manufacturing jobs. 2024 was a weird one for you because, you know, the president won, but then you lost that Senate seat to Alyssa Slotkin. So let me ask you, you know, what makes you feel like this year is different, especially because the president is not on the ballot?
11: Yeah, I mean, think about it. This is a change election. For 32 years, we've been sending two Democrats back to the United States Senate that vote the same, think the same, and talk the same. And for the last 8 years, the Democrats have been in charge of our state capital. And I'll tell you what's happened. We've lost 30,000 manufacturing jobs. Our education fell from top tier to 45th in the country.
4: Wow.
11: We have the highest auto rates in the country. We have our utility rates are about 20% higher than the national average.
31: I mean, and the list just keeps going and going. And what I think the national folks miss, Aisha, is that this is a change election, and we're talking about it in a change election. Why are our numbers doing so well against the Democrat opponents this go-round? Because they understand it's not working. And what's that definition if you keep sending the same people to the same place over and over and expect a different result? I think that's called insanity. And what we're finding here is people are ready for a common sense agenda to get our education back on track, reattract defense industrial based manufacturing, put pressure on prices, reengage American energy dominance in the world so that our prices go down, our wages go up. And so we're having a successful conversation about a change in Michigan. And again, that's what I think the national folks miss.
0: Yeah. You know, we don't know who your opponent will be just yet. Haven't had that Democratic primary just yet. But you got two very different Democrats that are at the top of this ticket. Abdul El-Sayed is somebody who has gained a lot of traction amongst the Arab Muslim community in Michigan. He has accused moderate Haley Stevens of being someone who takes money from AIPAC. So Israel, the Israel issue, is going to be big for him. I mean, I think even for Democrats like Kamala Harris, it's something that they are keeping in mind because now she's reaching out to these DSA folks and trying to mend those fences from 2024. Do you think that's going to give him a boost in a state like Michigan? How do you see this primary playing out on the Dem side? Who do you think is going to be your opponent in November?
31: Yeah, all early polling shows that Abdul is catching all the fire. All of the energy of the Democrat Party in Michigan is that Democrat Socialist of America with working parties kind of blend.
0: Would you rather go up against him?
31: We're going to beat them both. We just watched a debate recently. It was an absolute train wreck for them. It is about crazy versus common sense. We're offering a common sense agenda, a change agenda. That's why we think we're definitely going to win this thing. And Abdul, the crazier he gets, the more crazy he talks, the better he does in the Democrat primary.
0: I think you're right. If it is, you know, Abdul Sayed, it's going to be a very clear distinction between you and him. But if it's Haley Stevens, you know, she's billing herself as the moderate, the centrist, the person who can reach across the aisle and work with Republicans. How would you counter, you know, her agenda, her policies, her platform? How would you separate yourself from her? And how would you pitch yourself?
31: You know, she's been in government for 8 years. And during that 8 years, Michigan has absolutely been crushed. Remember those open borders? She was for it. Anti-police votes, she took them. Anti-manufacturing votes, anti-energy votes. So, you know, you can say anything you want, but you have a record, and that record's going to count. Yeah. Listen, she voted to have California EV mandate standards in Michigan. There is nothing more unpopular with people who get up and go to work in a factory every day in Michigan than that. And by the way, I worked on a factory floor. I get these people. I understand these people.
0: Yeah.
31: I know what we need to do to get us back and up and roaring and up off of our knees. Neither one of these candidates has an agenda to do that.
0: I know what you're saying because my dad used to work for General Motors. I mean, that's where he retired, worked there for a very long time. So I understand the values of those very hardworking people. And a lot of his colleagues and coworkers were people who, you know, it was generational. Like their parents had worked for, you know, automakers and their grandparents. So it was incredible. This is very incredibly important to people who live in states like Michigan. But let me go back to affordability and wrap up with this. You know, obviously, if you win the Senate seat, there's going to be a lot of questions coming your way about Iran, if that's still going on by November. Every time there is a problem with the Strait of Hormuz, and there has been this week, with Iran, you know, targeting these ships that are trying to transit the strait, and then we strike Iran, oil prices rise, and in turn, gas prices rise. And it's kind of been this back and forth, right? We go back below $4 and above $4. How do you talk to voters about that, Mike? Like, how do you address their frustration, especially in a state like Michigan, to reassure them that, you know, that things are going to work out?
31: It's So a couple of things. I talk about the fact that we cannot let Iran get a nuclear weapon.
0: Yeah.
31: And we can't let them control the straits. If you want to pay $8 for gas, let the Iranians control the Straits of Hormuz. That can't happen. I want it over as fast as possible. I want the president to take the kind of actions he needs to do to get it done as soon as possible so we can get those prices coming back down. But here's the other part that we talk about. The structural increase in costs that the Democrats built under the Biden administration take time to undo. We're trying to unleash American energy. And when we do that, that will put downward pressure on prices. Even Venezuela now is starting to come online. That obviously more product on the market is going to lower those prices. So structurally, once we get those structural things done, prices are really going to come down. And so we hope Iran gets done early, but we can't just sit back and throw rocks. We've got to prepare the country to be more independent, to have more energy and self-reliance on our own energy. We can do that.
0: What does your gut tell you, Mike? I mean, what does your gut tell you? Do you think the president should continue strikes and finish the job and create regime change? Or you think that he can deal with these people? I mean, he's kind of not sure either in this moment.
31: I mean, again, what we want them to do is however they think they need to do it to finish it fast. I think you can't really rely on an Iranian deal. I do believe that they do say one thing in the meeting and another thing to the press. That will never work. I think the best and quickest way to do this is the way they're doing it now, by saying we're going to continue to degrade. Call us when you're ready. I think that's probably the right way to do it. I think it'll end it sooner than rather than later. And I think that's he's got a lot of decisions to make. Obviously, we all want it done as fast as we can. But you can't leave a group in power that is so determined to get a nuclear weapon that they're willing to do anything for it. And so, I worry about that part of it. But as I said, good news is let's work on our own energy independence. Let's get other markets back online for oil production like Venezuela. We'll start putting pressures on the cost of oil, even if that thing isn't done in 2 months. And so I think that's really, really important. The Biden administration, as I tell these folks, remember, they caused the problem. They broke it. We're trying to fix it. We can fix it. It's going to take a little bit of time. Give us some time. Give us, elect us in November, and I'll be the best Michigan senator we've had in a very long time, because I'm actually going to pay attention to Michigan.
0: Mike, thank you very much. Have a great week.
31: Thank you. Good to see you.
2: We never tell you what to think, but we do give you a lot to think about. I'm Michael Del Giorno. 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
36: The building is up at the White House as renovation work ordered by President Trump continues. Fox's Jared Halperin's got the details from the White House.
37: A tarp that is illustrated as the White House North Portico is covering up scaffolding as part of renovation work on the Executive Mansion. A White House official says the North Portico columns are currently undergoing standard restoration and stone repair. The North Portico is viewable from Pennsylvania Avenue. It's the latest project undertaken during President Trump's second term, which also includes the demolition of the White House East Wing to make room for a large ballroom. President Trump has also announced plans for a large granite helipad on the South Lawn to accommodate more powerful helicopters used as Marine One. At the White House, Jared Halpern, Fox News.
36: Today is the last day of the Great American State Fair in the nation's capital. Fox's Tanya J. Powers has more on that.
0: The Great American State Fair winds up its run in Washington, D.C. with the day's theme of the next 250, innovation. It celebrates the systems being built to move the country forward, like artificial intelligence and space propulsion. The fair is part of President Trump's Freedom 250 events to mark America's semiquincentennial. Freedom 250 events will continue through the year with the Patriot Games next month, as well as traveling museums known as Freedom Trucks that are stopping in communities across the country. Tanya J. Powers, Fox News.
36: And the prosecutors rest their case in a preliminary hearing to determine whether the state has enough evidence to go to trial against Tyler Robinson, the man accused of killing conservative influencer and Turning Point USA founder Charlie Kirk back in September of last year. Fox's Claudia Cowan at the courthouse in Provo, Utah, explains what Robinson's ex-lover, Lance Twiggs, said during that hearing.
1: He described his relationship with Robinson and Robinson's behavior on September 10th. Text messages from Twiggs' phone were shown and read in court, where prosecutors say Robinson admitted he was the one who assassinated Charlie Kirk and had left a confession note under his keyboard. Twiggs finally saw Robinson in person the next day, and he confirmed that what he'd written the night before was true and that he, quote, wishes he hadn't done it. Twiggs also identified Robinson as the man seen in surveillance videos at the crime scene. Twiggs said he recognized his shoes and sunglasses. Twiggs also testified that before the shooting, Robinson talked about engraving bullets for an upcoming hunting trip.
36: The judge's trial ruling expected to happen around September. And there you go on this Friday morning, July 10th, 2026. I'm Ted Lindner. This is the Fox News Rundown.
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1: Ending higher as markets shrug off U.S.-Iran tensions. Tech was the best performing sector with semiconductors and memory chip stocks leading the charge. Oil prices fell, easing inflation concerns. David Bahnsen, managing partner at the Bahnsen Group, says that investors are basically shaking off developments in the U.S.-Iran conflict.
12: They've been looking past it for months now. I mean, other than just the first 4 weeks of the conflict, they've more or less looked past it, even in oil markets, even when oil stayed high in the 90s and hundreds.
1: The Dow up 139 points, the Nasdaq higher by 336, S&P 500 up 61. Delta Airlines will be announcing its quarterly results today, while South Korean shipmaker SK Hynix is expected to start trading today on the Nasdaq. That's your Fox Business Report. I'm Hillary Barsky, invested in you.

0: This is the Fox News Rundown.
1: This week, the U.S. Supreme Court allowed a new law in Texas to take effect, for now, as legal issues continue to play out. A law in Texas, State Senator Angela Paxton told the Texas Public Policy Foundation she helped craft based on a law in Utah.
2: It just requires that parents give consent. So the app stores and the app developers must make a good faith effort to acquire parental consent for their child, their minor child, to download the app.
1: Before the Supreme Court let the law take effect, a lower court judge had sided with the tech companies in finding the App Store Accountability Act violated the First Amendment. Constitutional lawyer David Cole told Fox 4 Dallas.
3: And the court was troubled by the breadth of it, that to learn,

0: in that it requires app stores to verify all users' ages. And so that's a very specific point in the tech stack of where you must do the verification, and sweeping in that you must verify the age of all users, as opposed to the language where we prefer age assurance, which is more of a spectrum of issues. It can be more proportional, and it probably shouldn't apply to every single user. So definitely we were skeptical when we first saw the language and view this as a pretty surprising outcome from the Supreme Court so far.
1: So the groups opposing these App Store accountability laws say that minors have free speech rights that these laws interfere with. A lower court ruled in Texas that this law would prohibit minors from participating in the democratic exchange of views online. Texas came back with, well, we're only trying to regulate commercial speech. Does age restricting most apps on a platform get in the way of the free speech of minors?
0: I think it definitely can, and previous court rulings have affirmed that older teens especially have rights to access and make speech online, including online. And so I think that's a big concern here, is that you mentioned some previous rulings, but this one, which isn't a ruling, it's just a statement, but still it indicates what the court might be thinking here, is a lot more sweeping if we're talking about potential access to every single app instead of a previous ruling, which was restricted just to adult websites. So that's a big change of a teenager's, a 17-year-old's access, requiring both age verification and parental permission before they can download an app.
1: Yeah, it's interesting. I don't think we think of kids having free speech rights, but I guess 16 and 17 is obviously different from 8 and 9, or even 10 and 11. Where would you like to see this debate go if 18 is sort of the age we most associate with adulthood?
0: Right. It can be a pretty extreme binary of a 17-year-old, in this case, might have almost no rights, and then they turn 18 and immediately have full adult rights. So we do appreciate that the law does recognize childhood is not binary, and they do grow. So under 13, young teens and older teens are all different age groups here. But this approach is really a binary. Are they under 18? If so, they're a minor. They need parental permission. They need age verification. Other approaches have it more tiered, where the youngest users, true children, do have the most restrictive settings, parental controls, parental accounts paired. So family pairing can be quite helpful. And then all of those controls ease up a little bit as the child ages, becomes more mature, has more agency, so that by the time they're 17, that transition isn't as hard from 17 to 18. So no, I don't think anyone would compare a 17-year-old to a 7-year-old in seriousness in terms of having the same capabilities and capacities, but a 17-year-old to an 18-year-old isn't that big a step besides a legal adult. So yeah, there is a developmental curve here.
1: We know some have raised concerns about companies verifying ages because of data capture. In fact, Utah amended its App Store Act to say using such age verification data can only be used to enforce the age restrictions, comply with the law, or implement like certain safety features. The Supreme Court ruled in Texas's favor on age verification when it came to accessing adult websites. So that seems to have been a big shift, right, in the conversation about where the high court will fall on what you can do as a state in terms of age verification and what sort of data you can capture. So do you think this adult website ruling bodes well here for states that want to have these age verification limits for apps?
0: Yeah, thank you for bringing in the prior case where, yes, the Paxton v. Free Speech Coalition, the Supreme Court did affirm Texas could totally pass an age verification law requiring porn websites to use age verification, because that was a limited category of speech and expression that had clear harms to kids. This statement could be much more sweeping and a much more surprising restriction, given that it applies to any app that can be downloaded through an app store. They were not just talking adult content on a specified number of sites. And you mentioned data privacy. This is where, as Congress, as federally, we have failed to update and pass comprehensive data privacy laws. So any type of age assurance or age verification has a lot more privacy considerations and risks of companies collecting huge amounts of personal information, especially if an app store might be required to verify every user. Meanwhile,

0: Well, states have passed some data privacy laws, and most other countries have data privacy laws to limit what can be collected, how long it can be retained, who it can be shared with. So we say at FOSI that a data privacy law lowers the stakes for age assurance, because then people are more willing to give over the personal information to confirm their age, because there are already legal limits of what companies can do with that. So we are behind the ball in passing a data privacy law, and we need to catch up.
1: Oh, that's interesting. Yeah, because one of the things that a lot of the legal analysts, I'm sure you're among them, have pointed out ahead of the Supreme Court ruling on the adult content issue was the gathering up of all this data from like face scans or biometrics or people's birth certificates. That might be a bridge too far.
0: Totally. And that's, thank you for bringing up a couple different examples. That's why we like to talk about age assurance as a spectrum of methods to tell how old a user is, with different levels of accuracy and confidence. And it's a balance between accuracy and privacy, where normally when we talk verification, that involves legal documents, maybe a bank, maybe a government ID. That is a lot higher accuracy and a lot higher privacy risk, given that you have to upload a picture of your ID. There's sort of that selfie or liveness check that companies can do, that it's an estimate, so it's not 100%, but it's gotten much more accurate in recent years. And there's other methods as well in terms of taking a look at how old your email address is for when you registered that account. Or there's even one that's more privacy preserving that uses hand motion, which is particularly innovative. So it's all a balance, which is why we always talk about age assurance. And that's an inclusive, there's lots of different technologies that can be caught up there versus only relying on verification, which has that additional privacy risk.
1: Let's talk about responsibility here. Like in Utah's case, they amended their App Store Accountability Act to say, for example, developers can now ask that app stores block minor accounts from downloading or purchasing their apps. That sounds like it's putting the burden on Apple or Google, right? So instead of like, if I want to download the X app, putting that burden of responsibility onto all these app developers, who should be in charge of age verification?
0: Great question, with hopefully not too unsatisfying an answer. There is a culture of responsibility when it comes to online safety. It takes all of us. It takes everyone. It takes companies. It takes app stores. It takes the apps and websites themselves. It also takes government trying to pass these sort of minimum laws that require certain standards. But it also takes parents and families and the kids themselves coming together and having these conversations. FOSI, part of our digital parenting work is to provide these materials to families, conversation starters, guides to go through when to get first devices and how to have these conversations and set these rules as a family, so that the kids have buy-in and they have their opinion heard about when and where they should be able to use devices or whatever they're negotiating at the time. But it really does take everyone to be bought in here, all stakeholders, which is why that you mentioned the Utah making amendments. Congress has another approach, POPA, the Parents Over Platforms Act, that recognizes app stores certainly have a role to play, but so do the apps and the websites themselves. And so it makes it a little more equal, a little more balanced in terms of who is responsible for safety. And on that note, age assurance, or in this case, age verification, that is not an online safety solution in and of itself. That is just to figure out how old a user is.
1: Right.
0: The real benefit comes from the apps, the websites, taking that information and providing an age-appropriate experience, a safer experience for the kids on that platform.
1: How easy is it to get around age verification and this demand that your parents approve it if you're in charge of the device?
0: Right. So like you said, nothing is foolproof. Nothing is 100% accurate here, whether that's the verification system or the kids being able to circumvent it, or in this case, the teens. And this shows the difficulty of enforcing age-based social media bans or whole app store restrictions. We have our own original research actually coming out of Australia that tried their social media ban. It is in effect there. We found that 50% of under 16s were still accessing at least some of their social media accounts. So they were not fully kicked off. Yeah, 50%. And that's in line with other research as well. The Molly Rose Foundation out of the UK, they found 61% of 12 to 15-year-olds who had accounts before the ban still had access to at least one of their accounts after the ban. So you know, it's hard. Teenagers are thoughtful in terms of circumventing these access restrictions. And that's why we're so supportive of legislation and approaches that go beyond just banning access or preventing access, but trying to actually implement safety by design and making features that are risky, reducing those and reducing kids' access to those.
1: Andrew Zak with the Family Online Safety Institute, thanks so much for your time. Appreciate it.
0: Thanks for having me.
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28: I'm Ben Kayada, founder of Excalibur Services, and I've never been one for taking chances. Yeah, I know, riding a helicopter gunship into combat was inherently dangerous. But that's why we rigorously planned for every one of our missions. Put the odds as much in our favor as we could. It's almost summertime here in Alabama, and with the hotter months approaching, it's time to ask yourself whether you're going to try to beat the odds as they are, or put them back in your favor. Summer heat can vary from year to year, but generally, it's Alabama in the summertime. 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
10: Next News, I'm Sue Guzman. Prosecutors Thursday playing a video of the roommate of suspected Charlie Kirk assassin Tyler Robinson. He told authorities Robinson confessed to the shooting. Donald Trump Jr. telling Fox's Jesse Waters Primetime that after this, hearing all conspiracy theories about Kirk's death can be laid to rest.
11: In court, we saw the facts laid out very eloquently. It took a long period of time to get it out there. But once you see it, you put the picture together. Let's just say this is, to me, again, way beyond a reasonable doubt.
10: Democrats in Maine have until July 27th to pick a new Senate candidate after Graham Plantner dropped out of the race Wednesday amid sex abuse allegations.
12: The Maine Democratic Party is preparing to choose a new nominee and has already announced plans for a nominating convention with former Maine Senate President Troy Jackson and several other Democrats weighing bids.
10: America's listening to Fox News.

0: is the Fox News Rundown. Now a look at sports.
1: France is moving on to the semifinals of the FIFA World Cup. The French taking down Morocco 2-0 in Foxborough, Massachusetts Thursday. Kylian Mbappe scored his 8th goal of the tournament, tying him with Argentina's Lionel Messi for the most goals so far. And Ousmane Dembele tacked on another goal 6 minutes later. In the NBA, a blockbuster trade between the Clippers and Raptors involving superstar Kawhi Leonard has been put on hold as the league continues its investigation into the Clippers. LA was accused of circumventing salary cap rules and giving Leonard an endorsement contract with a now defunct company. That's your sports on the Fox News Rundown. Tony Genualdo, Fox News.
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3: I don't need Caitlin Clark's opinion on anything. I know I'm wrong. I know she's a 24-year-old little girl. Yeah, and I know I'm the old curmudgeon guy here. I would like her opinion on what's happening to her, but I don't need her opinion on anything. Nothing. Zero. Zip. I like the fact that she said it was an intentional act. I like the fact that she said it was a flagrant foul. I do. But I don't need her opinion on social issues like hate online. Look, Sophie Cunningham said it best. If you are going to be in the entertainment business, then you are going to catch that kind of stuff. And you can whine and moan about it. You can say it's unacceptable. That's the big WNBA word, unacceptable. It's unacceptable. Okay, well, it's unacceptable. That's like white noise. What is it? Okay, it's unacceptable.
4: 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I'm Dan Dokich, and this is Fox News Rundown.
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9: Is seeing too many American flags in your average town or city, does that make you feel unsafe? It should be a rhetorical question, of course. The more flags, the better. The more, the merrier. But Sunny Hostin, apparently, doesn't feel the same way. In fact, she feels unsafe when she sees American flags. No, really. Yes, this is a program that falls under the ABC News umbrella. Ugh, it's enough to make your hair hurt. And if you are one of those people who decided to take this incredible occasion of 4th of July and the celebration of the 250th anniversary of this great country just to crap all over it, well, you're a Karen. Or at least you're a Newsom. You're something, but it's something that you probably don't want to be if you want other human beings to actually want to be around you. So this is what the Democrat Party is selling going into the midterms or the 2028 election. And it will fail miserably. Remember, positivity, optimism works. Think of Ronald Reagan in 1980, talking about a shining city on the hill. Think of Bill Clinton, the man from hope, or Barack Obama, hope and change. Or most notably, Donald John Trump, make America great again. If you're going to be the person or the party that says that this is a country you're not proud of, trust me, you ain't winning any elections or any hearts and minds anytime soon. I'm Joe Concha.
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14: The Wrong Man. I'm Chris Foster, Fox News. A Mexican immigrant shot and killed by federal agents during a traffic stop in Houston Tuesday was not the target of their search, Homeland Security says, and neither were the three Mexicans in the van he was driving. The agents were looking for two Guatemalan men they thought were in the van. And Fox's Tom Graham reports Mexico's foreign minister wants criminal charges in this case and others.
15: According to the Mexican government, 14 migrants have died while in ICE custody, while three others were killed during immigration operations. The announcement came following protest over the deadly shooting of Lorenzo Salgado Arojo by an ICE agent this week. He was a Mexican national living in Houston. ICE says Arojo attempted to ram the agent with his vehicle when he was shot.
14: And the men with him tell the Washington Post that's a lie. Iran's Supreme Leader Ayatollah Ali Khamenei is buried in his hometown Mashhad after a six-day multi-city funeral procession. He and other family members were killed on the first day of U.S.-Israel airstrikes in February. And the Wall Street Journal reports Israel shared intelligence with President Trump that Iran was considering a new plan to assassinate him. According to Utah, here's a secondhand confession from the man accused of murdering Charlie Kirk. Here's Fox's Chantley Painter.
16: Lance Twiggs, the former roommate, romantic partner of Tyler Robinson, described how he confessed to the killing of Charlie Kirk at least three times. First, in a handwritten note left the morning of the shooting at their apartment, prosecutors say Robinson wrote, quote, I had the opportunity to take out Charlie Kirk and I took it. In text messages to Twiggs, Robinson said he targeted Kirk because he, quote, had enough of his hatred. And on the day after the shooting in their apartment, Twiggs said Robinson was going to turn himself in.
14: And he wished he hadn't done it, the roommate says. The hearing's for a judge to determine if there's enough evidence to go to trial. Victor Marks is declared the winner of Oklahoma's Republican primary for governor. He's the founder of the All Things Possible Ministry, facing State Attorney General Democrat Phil Weiser in November. 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
18: At the White House during last month's UFC event. Federal investigators say the plan began in May. Law enforcement officials learned of the threat on June 10th, just days before the UFC event. One suspect says the plot included flying explosive-laden drones into the event and then shooting at the crowd. Seven of the eight suspects were arrested last month. The Justice Department says an eighth suspect, Chandler Skaggs of West Virginia, was charged this week. At the White House, Jared Halpern, Fox News.
14: At least 11 people are killed in a wildfire in southern Spain. Several found in burned-out vehicles. 19 people are reported to be missing. A chip company going public has raised a foreign company record at $26.5 billion ahead of trading today.
19: Chip maker SK Hynix, based in South Korea, is expected to start trading today on the NASDAQ. It's the latest global company to top $1 trillion in market value. It's a major supplier to the artificial intelligence buildup. Ryan Payne of Payne Capital says the company wants to attract more U.S. investors.
20: It's smart if you're SK Hynix because it's very hard to buy stocks on the South Korean Stock Exchange. So by opening up to U.S. investors, making it easier to buy, that creates another bid under that market because their big competitor is Micron. And typically Micron trades at like a double the valuation.
19: This week, SK Hynix reported robust demand for the stock. Ginny Cosella, Fox News.
14: Sports. France advances to the World Cup semifinals after beating Morocco 2-0. The Red Sox and Marlins have 6-game winning streaks heading into the last weekend before baseball's All-Star break. I'm Chris Foster. This is Fox News.
21: Happy Friday. To kick off your Friday morning, temperatures start in the 70s, but we're heating up quickly as we near the afternoon. We'll be in the 80s by late morning and low 90s for your afternoon high. It's going to be one of the hottest days as we approach the weekend and early next week for that brief cool down. But unfortunately, the weekend also brings us higher rain.
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27: 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This is your morning show. Honored to serve you. I am Michael Del Giorno. Jeffrey's got the sound. Rudd keeping an eye on the content. And here's what's on the menu this morning. Graham Plattner will formally withdraw from the main Senate race. He'll do so on Monday, or so he's told his staff in private. But then again, nothing's private anymore. The supreme leader of Iran will finally be buried in his hometown, breaking every Islamic burial law. Not to mention the narratives, of course, that they've won the war, so why delay the burial 4 months? A West Virginia man is now the eighth person indicted in an alleged plot to attack the UFC event at the White House last month. It looks like we have Israel to thank. I know the left has demonized Israel. The right has begun to demonize Israel. Israel saved your president's life with intel in leaving Turkey. A former roommate and romantic partner of Charlie Kirk has buried Tyler Robinson and Candace Owens along with him. In testimony that was delivered yesterday in the preliminary hearings. Oldest woman to travel in space has died. The quarterfinals of the World Cup has begun. France 2-0 over Morocco yesterday. Spain and Belgium later today. And that pretty much gets you up to speed waking up this morning. I think that if we had to kind of, it'll be interesting. This demonization of Israel, which began, let's review, as a Democrat Party problem. And we said this in 24, they got an I problem, Israel, and it's dividing their party. Well, now they got an S problem, a socialist problem that's much bigger. Then you saw Tucker Carlson, Megyn Kelly, Candace Owen, and I don't know how they couldn't keep their eye on the Iranian ball. I mean, you would have to ignore 1,400 years of Islamic theology, the Hadith, the Quran, surah by surah. The history, the passing of the torch from Muhammad to future supreme leaders and what a Shia Muslim is, what the history of the Iranian Republic is, and the notion that they had enriched uranium and delivery systems to use a weapon of mass destruction. Anybody that could, in their mind, delude themselves to thinking that the world would be better if everything was the way it was 5 months ago in Iran, I mean, it's a level of ignorance I really wouldn't know where to begin to address. I mean, we've watched simultaneously as the Russian-Ukraine war entered its conclusion of its fourth year, a melee, I mean, just a wiping out of Iran being called an unjust or endless war. It was laughable. So for people on the left who hate Israel, and for people on the right who think Bibi Netanyahu is calling all the shots, well, okay, so if the people on the right support the president, they just saved the president's life. Be interesting to see what they plan to do with that. The socialists of America have adopted a radical new platform. Again, we've talked all week long. Can we get beyond the shirts and skins? And now we got a new uniform that's entered and we're just going to, well, we're young, so we don't have anything. We'll just hate everybody else and an envy. We'll join them. But what do they stand for? What do you think America would look like with no defense? What do you think our enemies would do if they knew we had dismantled our entire military and Department of War? Open borders and amnesty for all. How does that play out? In this radical platform, they also replace the presidency and replace the Supreme Court with kind of like a board that's subservient to Congress. This is mob rule. By definition, of course, you're going to abolish all police and all prisons. Can you imagine how quickly everything? Now, if you want to say you're a socialist, well, let's start discussing. How does your municipality look without a police department? What do our streets look like? How safe are women and daughters? What becomes of drugs and the violence that goes along with it? let's just destroy all of society because it'll be fine without one. I mean, it's the headline doesn't do it justice. Radical new platform? Rasmussen, by the way, on the very same morning shows support for socialism growing. It's to 40% within the Democrat Party, which really leads to our journey of discovery today. Remember, we're trying to sense. I mean, how do you sense what's going to happen in the midterms? Do you look at polling? Does anybody really trust polling anymore? The predictive markets are far more accurate because people are putting their money where their opinion is. Polling, nobody has a home phone and nobody answers when you call their cell phone unless they know you. So you can't get people to get accurate polling. You get a very small sample that you have to weight very heavily, and it's been proven very inaccurate. So you're better off going to betting markets. That makes it a tough twist. The other is midterms are all about unity and energy. And there doesn't seem to be much unity or energy on either side. Hysteria, craziness, but not unity, energy that'll get out to vote. What we do see, even more so than the Iran, gas prices, affordability, all that other tertiary stuff, what we do see is an anti-incumbent mood in America, meaning anybody who has been serving is unsafe. And anybody new, unless you're wearing a swastika, unless you got women coming forward saying you raped them, you got a chance because there's an anti-incumbent referendum feeling in America. But Harry Enten has put his finger once again at CNN on who it's really pointed at. And who it's really pointed at is Democrats. It's interesting. I'm always telling you how you don't have Donald Trump if the Republican Party doesn't neuter and absorb the Tea Party movement. The Tea Party movement was an organic, real grassroots movement fed up with debt and all of the intended and unintended consequences that come from debt. That just got absorbed, which is why it won't be easy to absorb Trumpism. So the future of the Republican Party is a bit of a, well, it's going to be much the same as what the I feel the Democrats are going to experience it in the midterms. The Republicans are going to experience it in the presidential election, unless they handle it absolutely flawlessly, which would be a handoff of Trumpism, a believable handoff of Trumpism. But the Democrats are in it right now, which is why Harry Enten starts by comparing the last time we saw this kind of dissatisfaction within the party was the Tea Party's dissatisfaction with Republicans, which led to a lot of new faces. Now here comes a dissatisfaction in the Democrat Party. So is there a referendum feeling brewing this midterm? Yes. Is there an incumbent referendum? Yes. And who is it pointed at? Democrats.
0: Well, you have to go back 16 years. Remember, it was that Republican Tea Party wave of 2010. I would argue the Democratic version of it is a new Tea Party, but it's on steroids. Why do I say that? Well, let's just start off with the fact, approve of their own party in Congress. Republicans in July of 2010, it was 52%, a very low percentage, but at least it was north of 50%. Look at where we are now with Democrats in terms of them approving their own members of Congress. It's actually below 50%. Democrats dislike their party more than Republicans did during the Tea Party wave of 2010. Just 47% of Democrats now approve of their own party in Congress. As I said, it's a new Tea Party, but it's a Tea Party on steroids.
27: Yeah, now the only correction I'll give for Harry, the Tea Party had a real cause. There's nobody that would argue that being $40 trillion in debt is good. If there is, God help us. That is bad. Top to bottom, beginning to end, that's a bad thing. Socialism is built on a proven, failed economic and political system based on a gospel of envy with the goal of not taking from one and giving to another, but ultimately destroying for all. So it's taking things that aren't broken, breaking them. And there's nothing organic about it. This is funded by very wealthy anti-American billionaires. And it's strategically plotted and planned. And it started by populating, then infiltrating the squad, then agitating. Now they're waging war. And they got the numbers. So anybody that wants to discuss how these midterms go, and they're still looking at it as D's versus R's, you're not following things, and you're in for a shock. Because and remember what we've said a million times, because they said it themselves when it all began. AOC took out a 10-term establishment Democrat candidate, incumbent. They target first Democrats, not Republicans, because their first goal was to take over the Democrat Party. They think after that, then they can remove the Electoral College, then they can dismantle the Republic. I disagree with them. I think you're like a parasite, that once you kill the host dies. In this case, the Democrat Party, but you die with it. The parasite doesn't survive the death of the host. It dies with it. How does that play out in the midterms? You're going to have a bunch of incumbent Democrats go down to these radicals and primaries, and then in very blue places, they'll probably go on to win. And so your squad problem just got a whole lot more radical and a whole lot worse. I think I know how the 2028 election is going to go after that. But there is nothing organic about this. So kind of today coming into view, is this anti-incumbent referendum? And it looks like it's primarily directed towards Democrats. Lot to cover today, a lot of smart people to cover it with. Of course, the president is back safely. It took two planes to get him here. He should be in a rare mood. We have Friday with 47 coming up in the third hour, a visit with Dr. Joe. Rory's got some top stories to break down for us. And a lot in between. So miss a little, you'll miss a lot. Miss a lot, we'll miss you. Let's get up, let's get informed, and let's understand this day. Life, liberty, and the pursuit of happiness. Those are not just words written in history books. They were written just for you. But it's hard to pursue happiness when pain's a part of everyday life. My relief factor story was when it finally got to my hands and I couldn't grip a golf club. 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Then I forgot I was taking it. 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All right, 22 minutes after the hour, one chance to live this Friday. Don't just celebrate a week being over. Let's understand these things together, because we're all in this together. Let's make a difference in other people's lives and cherish our own. This is your day. This is your morning show.
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27: Do it till Monday, according to what he told insiders. Mark Mayfield has our update.
0: That's according to multiple reports. It comes after he suspended his campaign on Wednesday after being accused of sexual assault. Monday is the last day that Plattner can drop out to allow Democrats in Maine to select a new nominee. The Maine Democratic Party announced that they had voted to hold a nominating convention to choose a new nominee by July 27th. Several have announced their candidacy so far, including former Maine State Senator Troy Jackson, co-founder of Maine Beer Company Dan Kleben, and former director of Maine's CDC, Nirav Shah. I'm Mark Mayfield.
27: Well, the oldest woman to travel in space, Wally Funk, has passed away at the age of 87.
1: Her city of residence, Grapevine, Texas, announced she died peacefully Wednesday evening, surrounded by loved ones. Funk entered space on a Blue Origin flight in 2021 at the age of 82. Her career achievements include being inducted into the Texas Aviation Hall of Fame, the Women in Aviation International Pioneer Hall of Fame, and she will be posthumously inducted into the International Space Hall of Fame at the New Mexico Museum of Space History. I'm Lisa Carton.
2: There's nothing I can do.
27: Tributes continue to pour in for the 80s pop icon Bonnie Tyler, who passed away. The platinum-selling Welsh singer died Wednesday at the age of 75. Following her passing, Footloose co-star, star, Kevin Bacon, called Tyler one of the great voices of rock. Fellow Welsh star Catherine Zeta-Jones paid her respects, called Tyler a one-of-a-kind artist, and rock artist Rod Stewart and Bryan Adams also posted tributes. Birthdays today, Modern Family's Sofia Vergara is 54, pop singer Jessica Simpson, 46, Woody's son, Arlo Guthrie, 79, and former Cubby Andre Dawson, Hall of Famer, 72. If it's your birthday, happy birthday. So glad you were born, and thanks for waking up with us.
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8: Seed with a conflict with Netanyahu pushing for more military pressure on Tehran.
9: Fox's Madeline Rivera reporting. In the plenary hearing Thursday for the man accused of assassinating Charlie Kirk, Tyler Robinson's roommate and lover Lance Twiggs, in video questioning by Utah prosecutors from April, said,
12: I just asked him in person if what he said was true the night before, and he said it was. I started crying a little bit and said he wishes he hadn't done it.
9: Twiggs saying his former roommate confessed to killing Kirk at least three times. The hearing expected to wrap up today. 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
13: A trial for the suspended Jefferson County probate judge Yoshida Blanchard is tentatively planned for November. The Democrat is charged with numerous ethics violations, including slow-walking crucial hearings, bullying attorneys and employees, and abusing her authority. Blanchard's attorney, Emery Anthony.
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19: Was it ever? I was like, well, I've never heard anything like this. Songs of the Key of Life. Stevie Wonder and Sir Duke. All right. It is 36 minutes after the hour. Early bird gets the worm. Sleepy squirrel misses the nut every time. And they're up early in the Twin Cities from Twin City News Talk, 1130 and 103.5 FM KTLK. 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
21: 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Truly is. One of, like, top, it has to be top 20. I don't care, every genre included.
19: Well, it's a pretty song. I was always It's a Heartache guy. Came on yesterday, by the way.
22: You just dismiss it every day.
19: It's a heartache.
22: Total Eclipse of the Heart, it's okay. It's
19: pretty. No, it's good. It's a great song.
22: You just miss it every time.
19: No, I just said, all I'm saying, you're dismissing It's a Heartache. No, I just said It's a Heartache was my favorite, Bonnie Tyler.
22: Dismissed Bonnie Tyler.
19: Hey, let's stay with the Johns. Big John in Poughkeepsie, New York.
23: So the so-called mayor of New York draws up a new map of all the ethnic towns in Manhattan. There's Koreatown, Little Palestine. But you know what? There's no Little Italy, no Irish Riviera, no Williamsburg. Go figure.
19: Well, you know, tolerance isn't a two-way street. But I will meet you in St. Louis at the Hill if you'd like to have a real Italian experience. Woody's in Arizona.
24: Morning, Michael. Jeffrey and Red. Happy Friday. Trump's presidency may have been made possible by the Tea Party movement. And, of course, Obama mocking and embarrassing Trump at the White House Correspondents' Dinner. But let's face it, Trump is no fiscal conservative. He has done nothing but run up debt in his two terms. So he would be a disappointment to the Tea Party movement with regards to that.
19: Yeah,

0: this is me being as honest about one of the things I'm most ashamed of. I would go to do a car remote at $100 an hour. Hey, come on out to Henry Primo, BMW. And I'm making $300 doing this remote, and I leave with a $74,000 BMW 7 Series car. That's the kind of dumb stuff I did. Dumb. $74,000 on a depreciating item. What a moron. So one day I'm at my best friend's restaurant, Joe Vig's Italian Eatery, and I'm sitting there at 33 years old. It's 2 years before I met Andrea. And I look like I just had the epiphany of a lifetime. I went, Joey. He goes, Mikey. I said, Joey, guess what? I don't have to make more money. Why? I can just spend less.
1: What?
0: That's how dumb I was. It hadn't dawned on me. Oh, I could just spend less. It is the most darkest, embarrassing. I am going to be ducking when I get to heaven for the stewardship of money that I could have used for good, that I just selfishly squandered before I came to the realization over a sausage sandwich that I don't have to make more, I can spend less. And yet here I sit in July of 2026, and I'm waiting for America to have that epiphany. We don't need more taxation. We don't need socialism. We don't need redistribution of wealth. We just need to spend less. And yet, we're wanting to spend more and get less. When will America awaken to that? Now, whenever I use that analogy, that void that the Tea Party's absorption left created a lane for Donald Trump. Didn't mean he walked down a Tea Party lane. I mean, the Doge part was good, but every president, R or D, and every generation of Americans that elected them and didn't hold them accountable were all guilty of wanting more. We're all guilty of never drawing the line and just saying spend less. And we're $40 trillion in debt, headed deeper and deeper. And that, with an entitlement-based care system and a birthing crisis, you are a, I'll never forget, when my mom was younger, she could be a little volatile. Did I ever tell you the story about the time I was in Syracuse, New York? I'm at lunch with my dad and an old friend from like high school, which is always an odd thing. Because when you see your father, and at that time he was in his 70s, when you see your father in his 70s at lunch with an old friend from high school, you realize we never change. We'll be 90, hanging out with people. Tap Benz will come to town when we're 90. We'll be in that cafeteria.
2: Sure.
0: You just don't. You know, it's like that narrative voice in our head. It's 12 years old, and it's the same voice that's been walking with us our whole life. So they're telling the story. And this guy goes, that was the night Joe Marie drugged that lady by the back of her head all the way to the bathroom and flushed her head to the toilet. My dad's like, yeah, that was the night. So finally, there's like two or three stories like that.
2: Yeah.
0: And I interrupted and I said, when you say Joan Marie, are you talking about my mother?
3: Oh, yeah, your mother was nuts.
0: What? Yeah. So he was hitting on your father. She grabbed her by the head of the hair, took her all the way to the bathroom, and flushed her head in the toilet.
2: That's a firecracker is what we'd call.
0: And I was like, oh, well, that's where the rage came from. So mom could be a little volatile. And one time I was discussing that with her best friend in Chicago. And she just looked at me exasperated and said, your mother is a walking, ticking, emotional time bomb. And I thought, wow, that's other than my daughter, Anna, when she turned to my son, Nicholas, and said, you are the background noise of my life. It's the cruelest thing I ever heard, but it was accurate. That's what we are. We're a $40 trillion birth crisis, entitlement based, walking

0: ticking time bomb. And nobody ever brings it up. Nobody seriously addresses it. I'll take it one step further. I don't think anybody could run for president on it and win. And these selfish children that we call citizens of total government dependency with no use for God or family are never satisfied. They want more and more for nothing. Now, sooner or later, my only hope and prayer is, as dumb as I was, and believe me, I wasn't racking up trillions. All I can hope is, Woody, someday America wakes up over a nice sausage sandwich. Hopefully you got a friend like Joey to yell to when you come to the realization, I don't need to make more. I could just spend less. He doubled over, cracking up. And I couldn't figure out why he was laughing. After this week, and I would suspect it'll be far worse after the trial, anyone who still believes in these online clickbait conspiracy theories surrounding the death of Charlie Kirk, I mean, you either possess a dangerously low IQ, or you are irreparably broken when it comes to wisdom, common sense, and moral compass. That's how strikingly the pretrial hearing in progress for Tyler Robinson has unfolded. Now, for Erica Kirk, who I always will think is weird, there's just something, I just discerned something weird. But for her and Charlie's children, I see justice on the horizon. There is a clear person who did this, and they are going to be convicted. And yesterday alone in the pretrial hearing, Lance Twiggs, Tyler Robinson's lover and roommate, buries him and Candace Owens alone. And that's just one element of the prosecution, the confession thereof. Justice for Charlie, his mother and father, his widow and children, really is all I care about. But if I go one step further and care about anything else, I can't wait to watch to see if America can learn the lesson of Candace Owen. Maybe in time to learn the lesson of Tucker Carlson or whomever is next. I warned for decades the death of journalism. And I warned it will not be a victory for the right, even though you think, well, that's mainly the left's control. It's not going to be a victory for the right. It's going to be a defeat for our republic. And now you have the click outrage 5-second news cycle of fiction and fraud and conspiracy, which is the internet. I will be fascinated to see. Now, I get it. For a solid year, Candace Owens has gotten a lot of clicks with this. And that's all she talks about every day. I mean, just the notion that somebody could talk about this. Can you imagine if I talked about the exact same topic every single day? Who the heck would listen? I couldn't do it, and I would never fathom how you could listen to it. But that's the wild, wild west of the internet. You just present an outrage news cycle, whether it's true or not, of 5 to 10 seconds. You get your clicks, you cash in, you make your millions. So I'll grant it, Candace Owens has probably made a lot more money than me in the last year. But if she's able to make another cent after this year, there's a bigger problem than Candace Owens. As my grandfather would say, Kabish, Miguelin? Kabish? That's the secondarily most fascinating part of this entire trial. When we were younger, We were pretty good athletes, but we were really big mouths. And every now and then we'd bite off more than we could chew. We'd take anybody on in basketball, anybody on in wiffle ball, anybody on in football in the backyard. There was this one neighborhood crowd. I thought, well, we're going to dominate them. And they were just, I couldn't cover them. They were so fast. We were getting killed. We get in the huddle. My brother looks at us and goes, all right. I can't even do it with a straight face. Embarrassing on one. Ready? Break. Embarrassing. Well, that goes back to, the cartoons. Embarrassing. Joe Vig has an even better line. You're embarrassing yourself and you're insulting me. So we would just go, embarrassing, and yell and run to the house. That was it. We just quit in the middle of the game. We couldn't win. We were embarrassed. I mean, at some point, if I was Candace Owen, I couldn't even turn the camera on, let alone the microphone. How do you look anybody in the eye and play this game any longer? You're insulting anyone watching and you're embarrassing yourself, but you watch. She'll just move on to the next topic. See, there used to be a time where one, you had to be unique. Everyone that was successful was unique. You had to be credible. If you lost your credibility, it was over. Why would you listen to that person again? Why would you trust anything that person says? That's why we say it jokingly, but if there's anything I'm most proud of, it's Nostra Del Giorno. Not that I'm a Nostra Del Giorno. I'm just looking through the biblical lens, historic lens, geopolitical lens, and I can tell you what's happening. I can tell you what's coming next. I guess I just got the code. But if I was consistently wrong and you kept listening, I'd be wondering why. That's why I love these videos. I mean, we do it often with members of Congress, and we keep reelecting them. But in the video, you hear everything, all the nonsense that Candace Owens has been chirping for a year, followed by the evidence as it's being presented. Oh, he was never on that campus. This is Tyler entering the parking garage. This is Charlie with a limp climbing up onto the roof. If this woman has any credibility or any pathway forward,
1: here's the DNA.
0: Yeah, here's the DNA. Here's the confession in the text. What do all these nonsensical, greedy, internet muddy, money grubbing, grifting schemes have in common? They all die of reality and truth eventually. And if it doesn't, we got a bigger problem than Candace Owens. All right, that's our moment of discovery. Gold and silver recently soared to record highs. Then it pulled back, I'll be honest. So the first question is, are precious metals still a good buy? Well, major banks think so. 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And why? 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Florida's Python Challenge resumes today. They're looking for snake hunters in Florida. I think California's looking better.
1: What are you doing this weekend?
0: Oh, that would stop me dead in my tracks, a python. The lizards, I'd be feeding, loving, rolling on the ground with. Alligators, been around them all my life. I don't want to see no python. Are you a snake hunter? You are wanted in Florida, and Rory will tell you why when your morning show continues next.
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14: Mr. Mike, I grew up poor, thinking money was happiness. Woke up one day and found I could have everything I wanted. My partner was discontent. 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He learned to be content in the state he was in.
15: 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Mary's in Boise.
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15: 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KFRE, AM 580, 95.9 FM in Lubbock. The station that listens to Lubbock. We want to listen to you. What? I can tell you, my Twin City, my Minnesota friends,
0: They're not shy. They've come to the table. Let's hear from somebody from Lubbock. All right. Rory's got the story. We need snake hunters in Florida. We'll tell you why when your morning show continues next.
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24: 14 minutes now on I-459 North between I-65 and I-59. No delays there. I'm Phil Carter in the traffic center.
25: Happy Friday. To kick off your Friday morning, temperatures start in the 70s, but we're heating up quickly as we near the afternoon. We'll be in the 80s by late morning and low 90s for your afternoon high. It's going to be one of the hottest days as we approach the weekend and early next week for that brief cool down. But unfortunately, the weekend also brings us higher rain and storm chances, and we definitely have updates on WVRC. Overall, your Friday not bad. Be careful for the afternoon and evening shower and storm chances. Otherwise, I'm First Alert meteorologist Tania Michelle. WBRC 6 News on your side for iHeartRadio.
18: Right now, it's 72 degrees at Birmingham's News Traffic and Weather Station. 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
26: 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But first, we lead local. Here's Leah Brandon.
27: Reaction coming in after a judge tossed out a legal challenge to Senator Tommy Tuberville's eligibility to run for governor. Jim Faraday reports.
28: A judge in Montgomery dismissing the case, ruling the court lacked jurisdiction. The attorney who filed the lawsuit, Barry Ragsdale, expressed disappointment and indicated he would appeal to the Alabama Supreme Court. Ragsdale's suit claims Senator Tuberville has not lived in Alabama long enough to run for governor. But Senator Tuberville says it's just a hoax cooked up by Democrats.
29: They can't beat me in the ballot box, so they're trying to get me off the roll, so to speak.
28: And the senator expressed confidence about his rematch against Democrat Doug Jones.
29: We'll win the race, and I'll be the governor this time next year.
28: Alabama Republican Party Chairman Scott Stahagen applauded the ruling dismissing the lawsuit, saying Alabamians deserve a campaign about the issues, not one built around political games and frivolous lawsuits. I'm Jim Faraday.
27: A man accused of killing two people and a dog ordered held without bond. DeKendrick Crawford charged with capital murder. Police say he shot University of Alabama student Jasmine Bates and Felix Alvarez Duenas at a home in Brookwood. The victims worked at Buffalo Phil's restaurant on the strip in Tuscaloosa. The murders have stunned and saddened people in the city's hospitality industry. Will Turner is the co-owner of the Crimson Tap House.
1: It's just really sad. That was somebody's daughter. That was somebody's son. And it could have been another person as well.
27: And investigators say the hunting camp fire that killed two University of Alabama students likely was caused by discarded fireworks. The Alabama Fire Marshal's office saying the fireworks were hot enough to ignite combustible materials on the ATV on which they were carried and then spread to the home. The fire killed McNeil Mosteller and Walter Hensley, both of Mobile. Two others were injured. That investigation is ongoing. I'm Leah Brandon. And this is Alabama's Morning News with JT. We lead local. And now Fox News covers the world.
2: They want revenge. I'm Chris Foster, Fox News. President Trump is warned by Israel. Iran had a new plan to kill him as revenge for the death of a top Iranian general in 2020 and now the death of Iran's supreme leader in airstrikes in February.
3: The Wall Street Journal had first reported on the plot, saying Israel shared new intelligence with the U.S. that it said indicated a fresh Iranian plan to kill President Trump. Iran for years has vowed openly to retaliate against Trump for the assassination of Qasem Soleimani. President Trump and Israeli Prime Minister Benjamin Netanyahu are split on how to proceed with the conflict, with Netanyahu pushing for more military pressure on Tehran. This report comes as people gathering for Ayatollah Khamenei's burial ceremony in Iran Thursday promised revenge against President Trump. One banner read, "We will kill Trump."
2: Fox's Madeline Rivera. Several Democrats are lining up to replace Graham Plattner as the party's Senate nominee in Maine. Now that he's dropped out, the state party plans a convention to choose one.
4: Troy Jackson, the former state Senate president, moving quickly to claim Plattner's populist mantle. Of course, he is in the running, as is Nirav Shah, the former state health director. Dan Kleben, the 49-year-old co-owner of the microbrewery Maine Beer Company. Jordan Wood, former congressional staffer. And Paige Loud, a social worker, political newcomer, and former Plattner campaign worker.
2: Fox's Kevin Cork is also Maine Secretary of State Shana Bellows, former Maine and Maryland state and federal official David Costello and state rep Valley Geiger. 9 days after the primary in Colorado, Victor Marks has declared the Republican nominee for governor in a close race, saying in a social media video about his opponent, Democratic Attorney General Phil Weiser.
6: He's a smart fella, but he represents the current system because he is part of it.
2: Marks is a Christian missionary leader, author, and Marine Corps veteran. Homeland Security says that immigration agents who shot and killed a man in Houston Tuesday were looking for someone else. 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
26: It is 6:05 now, Alabama's Morning News. Good morning, I'm JT. We finally made it. Here we go, Friday, July 10th. We are glad to have you along. Lots going on this morning, obviously, front and center in the news. A couple of things. First of all, President Trump now has gotten some pretty sickening news about assassination attempt now laid out. They're coming after him. They've made it clear, and there's more about this coming up in just a little bit. We'll tell you more. Also, as we see, Tyler Robinson's case, the judge now has pushed it till September 1st and says, get your act together on both sides. Get ready to present everything you've got in writing to me on the 1st. So we'll talk with Ken Belkin, our New York City attorney, on this. Been following the Tyler Robinson case. This is the guy that's accused of killing Charlie Kirk. The evidence is overwhelming in this whole thing. So I think this is pretty much going to be a slam dunk. We shall see. But this is a death penalty case, no doubt about that as well. So more with Ken Belkin coming up here in just a little bit this morning. Also, what's happening, Dow Jones, how about this? 53,000 pulling back as the Iran situation heating up again. And the Fed seems split on which direction to take us in the interest rates, up or down or stable. Jay Ratliff will join us here in just a couple, about 15 minutes at 6:20. this morning. Roy O'Neill is up next on the way, coming up in just about 5 minutes. What is the best state for doing business, and what's the worst? How are drivers responding to Freedom Fuel gas stations in the Northeast, and will they spread elsewhere? And what exactly is a Freedom Fuel gas station? Some folks are pretty fired up about it and excited about that, no doubt about it. So here's one Philadelphia resident reacting to what's going on with it. It's pretty kind of cool, actually. So listen here.
7: Well, last week this was a Sunoco, and they did it with the Freedom Fuel Network, and my concern about it is clearly the price is subsidized, and I want Americans to be asking, where is that money coming from? Why are corporations and businesses willing to subsidize gas 50 cents a gallon for people to make President Trump look good?
9: We have a landscaping business, small business. Gas prices have been crazy this year, as you know. It really adds up to what we have to charge our customers because we can't really pass it on to anybody else. $3.47 a gallon's a godsend.
10: You can't beat the price. If you can beat Sam's Club, that's a great price. Trump's the man.
26: Trump's the man. And prices are coming down, especially at these gas stations. So we'll find out exactly what's going on with Freedom Fuel gas stations with Roy O'Neill after we check traffic and weather together. Coming up here in just about 3 minutes. It's now 6:08, Alabama's Morning News.
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3: Happy Friday. To kick off your Friday morning, temperatures start in the 70s, but we're heating up quickly as we near the afternoon. We'll be in the 80s by late morning and low 90s for your afternoon high. It's going to be one of the hottest days as we approach the weekend and early next week for that brief cool down. But unfortunately, the weekend also brings us higher rain and storm chances, and we definitely have updates on WBRC. Overall, your Friday not bad. Be careful for the afternoon and evening shower and storm chances. Otherwise, I'm First Alert Meteorologist Tania Michelle, WBRC 6 News on your side for iHeartRadio.
5: Right now, it's 72 degrees at Birmingham's News Traffic and Weather Station. 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

0: We're here at the first Freedom Fuel Network gas station right here in Philadelphia, leading the charge to lower gas prices, $3.47. That's for our 47th president, President Donald J. Trump. The price of gas here is 50 cents lower than the Pennsylvania average gas price.
1: Definitely appreciate the lower gas price.
2: Oh, yeah, definitely.
3: When I saw it, I thought it was fake news, but I'm glad it's true. I definitely couldn't believe my eyes. When I just rolled past, I'm actually taking a trip down the shore, so I wasn't even gonna come and get the gag, but I'm glad I did, because now it just saved me a lot of money. Thanks a lot, Trump. Just keep doing what you're doing. Doing a good job.
1: Thank you, President Trump.
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0: It's President Donald J. Trump leading the charge to lower gas prices right here at Freedom Fuel Network's gas station.
4: That's right. 6:13 now, Alabama's morning news. Roy O'Neill joins us now, our correspondent following this. And Roy, good morning. Welcome in. Oh, there he is. Roy, good morning. Welcome in.
5: Hey there, JT. That sounds better. Good morning.
4: There we go. So, yeah, they're pretty excited about this Freedom Fuel gas station situation in the Northeast. Philadelphia residents going, what the? Thought it was fake news, but no, it's real. So what is exactly going on? Some people want to know, where's this money coming from? Who's paying for this?
5: Well, right. So we've got about 25 gas stations, mostly in Pennsylvania, some in New Jersey, privately owned. But we're not exactly sure by whom. You look at the incorporation papers and it's a little bit vague. But the White House has been promoting these stations that were initially selling gas at $3.47 a gallon. 47. Get it? So, yeah, there you go. Now, the prices, by the way, have since gone up a little bit. But that's about 50 cents below what other gas stations were charging in that Philly, Jersey area. So it was attracting a lot of customers. Now, whether or not they can stay like this, is this something that's rolling out nationally? Will it compete against Buc-ee's and 7-Eleven and Wawa? That's a little bit of an unknown at this point, but clearly getting a lot of attention in the first few weeks of this rollout.
4: Well, I'm curious now with these privately owned gas stations, is it going to just be something in the Northeast with a cluster of people that have come together and say, well, let's do something here and kind of give Costco and Sam's Club a run for their money here? Or is this something that may spread?
5: Well, right, and that's what we're trying to figure out. We know some of these stations actually were part of a promotion from a cell phone company a couple months ago where they were offering like $1.99 gas as part of their new phone, something. So a lot of them sort of went from one promotion to another. But, yeah, we don't know if this is even a sustainable business model. And, look, maybe they're losing the money on the gas. Gasoline as a loss leader is not unheard of. You know, they may make zero money or lose a dollar, but hope that you're going to come inside and buy, you know, a gallon of milk, two Diet Cokes, four Snickers bars and make up for it. So, it's a bit of a wait and see to see if this business model can be a success nationwide.
4: Yeah, I wonder if this is a Trump-driven thing from the White House or if these are just Trump supporters getting together to do something and call it.
5: Right. We know that the ownership group has said that it supports the energy policies of the Trump administration. We know that. But there's nothing to indicate that this is, no taxpayer money is involved in this. It's not the White House. It's not the White House, buying these things. But they're said to be aligned with the Trump administration energy policies.
4: All right. Slithering our way down to South Florida here now. Let's talk about what's happening. And you've been following this one. It's creepy. I used to live in Miami years ago, too. And this was a thing. Florida's Python Challenge now resumes today. And the state's looking for snake hunters. no thanks. But it seems to be a monster problem again, huh? Every year.
5: Well, it is. And they do this every year to try to cull that population of Burmese pythons. You know, this started... Oh, did you have a python when you lived in Miami? Maybe you ditched it in the Everglades to leave town before you left town?
4: No.
5: That's how a lot of this began, we think, that it was people who had these Burmese pythons as pets. They get too big. Life changes. They don't want to kill it. Don't know what to do with it. So they let it go in the Everglades. And boy, has that been a problem. These pythons don't have any natural predators there. So they've really taken over. And they've killed out all the other little wildlife. There's no chance of finding a bunny rabbit, even a small deer anymore in the Everglades because these snakes have killed them all.
4: Yeah, you thought alligators were a problem. Yeah, the pythons have been a major problem for years. And as the economy seems to be strangling in a number of different areas, we could maybe sell the python skins for boots and maybe eat snake meat instead of hamburger.
5: Right. Well, look, they try to do this without a lot of change our appetites. The lionfish, are also a big problem in coral reefs where You know, they got over here, no natural predators here. They're hoping that if people start to enjoy eating lionfish, that would hopefully create a market and demand for their meat. And the same with the python. I just, JT, I haven't seen you wearing the python vest you picked up when you were in Miami. And, you know, we got to bring that fashion trend back.
4: Yeah, I sold that when I got rid of my Sonny Crockett suits that I used to wear.
5: And your and the members only jacket that went on top of it.
4: That's all right. That's right. Roy, have a great weekend, buddy. I appreciate you. We'll talk next week. It's 6:18 now. Alabama's Morning News. Come on, Miami Vice was a great show. You know it, I know it, the American people know it. Up next, Jay Radler from DayTradeFund.com. What's going on with our interest rates? Will the Fed make a move? And also, fuel prices seem to be dropping, especially in the Northeast, but airline tickets remain pretty high. Jay spent years in the airline industry as an administrator. We'll get his thoughts on that as well after we check traffic and weather together here in just about 3 minutes.
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4: Kirby Ferris with Ferris Riley and Pitt is here in the studio with me. And Kirby, I wanted to give you a minute to talk about your staff and the folks that have been with you for so long.
8: 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Take noise-canceling headphones. 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That sound seems to show everything happens for a reason.
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7: Happy Friday. To kick off your Friday morning, temperatures start in the 70s, but we're heating up quickly as we near the afternoon. We'll be in the 80s by late morning and low 90s for your afternoon high. It's going to be one of the hottest days as we approach the weekend and early next week for that brief cool down. But unfortunately, the weekend also brings us higher rain and storm chances, and we definitely have updates on WVRC. Overall, your Friday not bad. Be careful for the afternoon and evening shower and storm chances. Otherwise, I'm First Alert Meteorologist Tania Michelle, WBRC 6 News on your side for iHeartRadio.
18: Right now, it's 72 degrees at Birmingham's News Traffic and Weather Station, News Radio 105.5 WERC.
4: It is 6:23 now. Alabama's morning news. I'm JT getting this Friday morning rolling. Finally, yeah, back into another weekend we roll. Jay Radliff joins us now from daytradefund.com. Always good to catch up with you, Jay. Thanks for being with me. So the Dow's hitting 53,000, not too shabby. And then, it's pulling back a little bit now with the Iran situation. And it's not getting any better. It looks like it's getting a lot worse. And now it seems that not only the, back and forth exchanges of warfare going on, but now President Trump has clearly been told that, they've got a bounty on your head, sir. They're coming after you, and you're number one on the assassination list as far as the Iranian regime is concerned. So how's the market reacting to all this right now?
19: Well, if we look at the Dow futures, they're up 113 points, minimal, less than a quarter of a point. They're back again knocking at the door of 53,000. So it continues to be a back and forth type of situation, and absent of any significant thing that might be, let's say, impacting U.S. soil, I don't see the panic there. That volatility or fear index that we talk about, that if it's at 20 or 30, it represents a little bit of growing concern, and has been as high as 82 during some of the financial bank crisis and all. JT, this morning the volatility index is under 16. It's anemic. It's just flat. So there's not what I would consider a great deal of concern, at least on that front, because most people recognize that something that's being handled, hopefully resolved soon. No big surprise there. And, obviously there's going to be disruptions with the oil as we kind of go back and forth through all of this. And that certainly impacts a lot of different transportation companies and things of this nature. But still, bottom line is that the optimism on Wall Street, even with a less than impressive jobs report last week, the optimism remains high.
4: Well, it's interesting. We saw all these circumstantial things because of the war affect blips here and there in the economy. Affordability things are still a concern for a lot of people. But overall, I think the economy is, in a foundational look at it, is pretty solid right now. But the Fed is seeming to, I don't know which direction they're looking at. Maybe you have some clarification on the interest rates. Up, down, are they going to make a move at all? What are you thinking?
19: Well, I think currently they're going to stand pat because they've made that clear right now. That's what they're going to do. But remember, the new Fed chair is far less transparent than the old one, and there's a lot he's not saying. So we have to kind of read between the tea leaves, if you will, and look at the Fed minutes and see what the discussions are internally that are being released. And what we seem to see is that they're, I don't want to say it's split down the middle, but it's pretty close to that, to a group that says, hey, we are nearing that time where an interest rate cut is needed. Then you've got the other half that is saying the exact opposite. We're nearing the time where an interest rate increase could be needed. So which way is it going to go? We don't know. And that's one of the things Wall Street's looking at right now. Look, we're in the second half of the year. First part of the year was we had some very, very, very, very good successes with the market, even though there was certainly some volatility tucked into that. And as we progress through the next 6 months, we're going to be looking at the same situation. And it will be fascinating to see where this market, with everything that's going on, ends up once we get to the end of the year.
4: Jay, when do we think we'll hear something from the Fed?
19: I suspect that we will get some further clarification later this month as far as what's going to be going on. So we'll know sooner than later. But again, we've got to get used to a Fed chair that says, look, Jay Powell, when he was in charge, spoke too much, said too much, conveyed too much, revealed too much. And So, yeah, it's going to be interesting to see exactly how much data we're going to get and information from these people.
4: Yeah,
19: that's going to allow us to see which way things might be going.
4: All right, fuel prices are dropping. I know you spent a lot of time in the airline industry as an executive there, but the airline tickets remain high. So they seem to do this all the time. You know, we got to raise the prices. Fuel line, you know, it's just crazy. It's costing us money. We got to pass it along to you. So, and all of a sudden, the fuel drops back, and I can see the CEOs at the airlines going, psst. Don't tell anybody we're dropping prices. No, they're used to paying this price. We're going to keep it up here. So is that what's going on?
19: There you go, paying attention again. You know, that's what makes you so good at what you do.
4: Yeah.
19: Well, they asked Ed Bastian, the head of CEO of Delta, a number of weeks ago, look, when the hostilities subside and fuel prices drop, can we expect airfares to drop? And to his credit, he said, probably not. I mean, we're going to allow the market to demand the market dictate what we do and don't do. In other words, we jacked them quickly, and we'll consider down the road if we're going to reduce the fares. Drives me crazy, but that's how they look at things. And it's just even though they spent 86% more in fuel in April this year than they did last year, they've raised the fares to such a point that they're still going to be able to make some money now. And the idea that the arrogance, and that's exactly how I see it, of a lot of these airline executives saying, fuel prices may one day plummet here soon. But, you know, those hostilities, JT, could ratchet up at any moment.
4: Yeah.
19: So we have to make sure we protect ourselves. So we will wait a while before we do that. And that's all they're going to do is keep pushing it down the road, hoping we don't pay attention, but I promise you, we will be paying attention.
4: All right. I want to get your thoughts on this crazy lawsuit going on now. United Airlines apparently having to go to court over selling a window seat on a seat that has no window. Now, not every row has a window seat. Sometimes you get in one, it's like split between behind you or in front of you, and all of a sudden you got no window seat with a window. So lawsuit here comes from a passenger, I guess. They could win this.
19: Well, you know, they're passengers for suing Delta and United for saying, look, I was charged a premium surcharge to sit next to a window. And when I got on the plane to sit next to the window, there was no window. And the airlines, again, in this arrogance, well, that doesn't mean you're guaranteed a window, silly. It just meant that you're guaranteed the seat next to the wall. And so what happened was it went to court, United saying, look, this needs to be thrown out of court. And court said, we're not throwing this out. So they're going to have to go to court. In essence, is it really a window seat? I mean, you're advertising as it is so crazy. And what happens is when these airplanes are delivered, everybody has a window. But when they start adjusting, putting in more premium seats and the rows start to shift, occasionally you'll have some seats that have no window. They're between the two. And for people that are claustrophobic, they want that window. They need the window, and don't sell me a window and it not be there.
4: I would think that it would go the other way. I'm an aisle seat guy, and if I have to sit by the window, I want a discount. I can't stand the window
19: although we get beat by every bag that comes by when we're sitting in that seat. Believe me, I know about that. But I'm interested to see where this goes, because they're charging a premium for something that doesn't exist, and they don't think there's anything wrong with it.
4: Frivolous lawsuits. Don't you love them? Jay Radliff, thank you, buddy. Have a great weekend. We'll talk next week. It's 6:31 now. Alabama's morning news with traffic and weather together coming up here in just about 3 minutes, and an update from Fox News and Leah Brandon, too.
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4: Well, the rainy season is here. No doubt about that. We've had our fair share recently. But then the next couple of days, it always happens. It dries out for a while, and you're thinking, oh, my gosh, my girl.
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7: To kick off your Friday morning, temperatures start in the 70s, but we're heating up quickly as we near the afternoon. We'll be in the 80s by late morning and low 90s for your afternoon high. It's going to be one of the hottest days as we approach the weekend and early next week for that brief cool down. But unfortunately, the weekend also brings us higher rain and storm chances, and we definitely have updates on WVRC. Overall, your Friday not bad. Be careful for the afternoon and evening shower and storm chances. Otherwise, I'm First Alert meteorologist Tania Michelle, WVRC 6 News. 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
18: Right now, it's 73 degrees at Birmingham's news, traffic, and weather station. 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
4: Fox News update right around the corner, but first, you know we lead local. Here's Leah Brandon.
1: The University of Alabama Police Department is mourning the loss of an officer. Investigator Justin Beal died after a lengthy battle with a rare form of cancer. The UAPD calls the loss heartbreaking. The officer's wife, Christina, says the pain of the loss is unimaginable, but she says the family finds comfort knowing Beal is no longer suffering. UAPD investigator Justin Beal was just 40 years old. Investigators now say that hunting camp fire that killed two UA students likely was caused by discarded fireworks. The Alabama Fire Marshal's Office says the fireworks were hot enough to ignite combustible materials on the ATV on which they were carried. They then spread to the home. The fire killed McNeil Mosteller and Walter Hensley, both of Mobile. Two others were injured. That investigation, though, is still ongoing. I'm Leah Brandon, and this is Alabama's Morning News with JT. We lead local. And now Fox News covers the world.
3: Fox News, I'm Gianna Gelosi. Prosecutors presenting evidence against alleged Charlie Kirk assassin Tyler Robinson yesterday in the form of video testimony from his former roommate, Lance Twiggs, who said Robinson confessed multiple times.
5: I just asked him in person if what he said was true the night before, and he said it was. I started crying a little bit and said he wishes he hadn't done it.
3: The hearing is for a judge to determine if there's enough evidence to go to trial. Marine Corps veteran Victor Marks won the Republican primary for Colorado governor. He's going to go up against Democrat Phil Weiser.
22: You may not agree with me on everything, and that's okay. But I believe we can agree on this. Colorado is not the way our founding fathers envisioned it.
3: That video on

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14: Good news from the traffic center. No delays now on 2059 East in between I-65 and the 2059 split. Travel time estimated at 4 minutes. I'm Phil Carter in the traffic center.
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15: Happy Friday. To kick off your Friday morning, temperatures start in the 70s, but we're heating up quickly as we near the afternoon. We'll be in the 80s by late morning and low 90s for your afternoon high. It's going to be one of the hottest days as we approach the weekend and early next week for that brief cool down. But unfortunately, the weekend also brings us higher rain and storm chances, and we definitely have updates on WBRC. Overall, your Friday not bad. Be careful for the afternoon and evening shower and storm chances. Otherwise, I'm First Alert meteorologist Tania Michelle, WBRC 6 News on your side for iHeartRadio.
1: Right now, it's 73 degrees at Birmingham's News Traffic and Weather Station. 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

0: Alabama's Morning News. I'm JT Harper Harwell. Joined us now from the Birmingham Business Journal to talk about some movers and shakers in our area that have changed careers in their life and career. I guess career paths, you would say. Good morning.
1: Good morning.
0: So what's going on? You got a big feature coming out.
1: Yes.
0: And I wanted to address some of this because some of these people, you know, we know. Right. And they're in our community here. Mm-hmm. And they've had great careers. And all of a sudden, I'm going to go do something different. So

0: what's going on here?
1: Yes, this is the first year the BBJ is doing this. It's an editorial project project. So it means three of our reporters and two of our editors all contributed articles and interviews to this project. So it's a joint effort. It's really cool because we each focused on like one reason why people changed. Like my focus was family. So both of my sources and interviewees changed their industries drastically because of family. You know, others went from corporate to nonprofit. So we each had a focus, and it's really exciting. It's a way to highlight why people change careers, how people did it, and kind of give our readers a chance to say, hey, I've wanted to do this for a while. I want to change. Here's how these people did it. You know, here's how they were successful changing industries, and maybe I can do that too.
0: A lot of our listeners have done that, or maybe thinking about it right now with the economy the way it is.
1: Right.
0: A lot of companies are cutting back. AI has become a factor in a lot of people's world. So if a career change is, you know, coming down your path, whether you like it or not, this could be very helpful. So
1: yes.
0: Let's talk about who you talked to.
1: Yeah, so I talked to
0: Let's talk about who you talked to.
1: I spoke to Akil Abdur-Rashid, who is now the customer success manager for Wells Fargo in Birmingham. So he's like the first Birmingham point of contact for Wells Fargo National. And he actually spent the first 20 years of his career building Music and More, which is a 3-location music store in Birmingham. He started building it in the 90s with his father, 2 brothers, and his mom.
0: Wow.
1: So he didn't get a college education, you know, graduated mm-hmm. high school and jumped right into the family business. And then 20 years later, his father was actually murdered at one of the stores by 2 of their community members. So that happened, and then several years later, the 2011 tornadoes came through Birmingham, destroyed one of his stores, and he was forced to close down the business. Mm-hmm. So he had no college experience. You know, his only career experience was building the family store.
0: No idea what to do.
1: And he had 2 kids. He was a single father, so he had to restart. He had two jobs, and he was getting his GED. So he started out as phone banker number 1 at Wells Fargo, and over 15 years worked his way up and is now the customer success manager for the national, or in Birmingham, for Wells Fargo National. So it's just a really cool journey and experience. And then the other person I talked to is Danielle Simmons. She's a project manager at Robbins & Morton. She also didn't get a college degree, started out in advertising and PR, and then with her husband's professional move that moved her to Birmingham, she restarted, spent 3 years working a full-time job and going to night classes 4 days a week, got her construction degree, and then now is a project manager at Robbins and Morton.
0: Incredible stories for both folks here.
1: Absolutely.
0: And I guess both moved in that direction because they had to.
1: Yeah. Well, I would say Akil Abdur-Rashid, his choice was forced because of his father's
0: right.
1: death and the tornadoes. But Danielle Simmons, she chose it. She loved change. She wanted to be able to spend more time with her family.
0: Okay, so she wasn't forced out or anything.
1: No,
0: she
1: embraced hers and chose hers. But it's a cool way to compare, you know, people who, again, were forced into this decision versus people who choose it and how they handled it and why.
0: What did you learn about as far as their hurdles go and obstacles that either one of them faced by changing their careers?
1: Yeah, I think the main difference I found in interviewing both of them is that for Akil, he was forced into this decision, so he had to be quick on his feet. He had to see what he was made of. He had 2 young children who were depending on him and looking up to him. And the main thing that he communicated to me was that he wanted to prove to them and give them, you know, something to look up to and tell them, you know, no matter what you go through, you can keep working hard, you can push through, you can find different ways to survive and make a living and be successful. And he just said, you know, he didn't know anything about corporate life. He didn't know what PTO was. Because when you're running a family business, you know, you don't really get PTO. So he had to completely
0: restart. It's
1: called
0: vacation.
1: Yeah. He had to completely restart from the ground up and show himself and his children that he could, you know, build a life for them in a completely new industry. Versus Danielle, you know, she had time to make this decision. She had her husband supporting her and her kids supporting her. They were older. They weren't completely dependent on her. So she had the ability to keep working, but go to night classes 4 days a week and, you know, just do it and had more of a plan.
0: A little less stressful maneuver for Danielle.
1: Exactly.
0: Yeah. Well, that's great news and very inspiring stories on both sides, really.
1: Yeah, absolutely. So this project is going to be published in our paper this Friday.
0: Today.
1: Yeah. Sorry. This paper today. And, you know, you can read it. It's really cool. Each person who wrote had a different focus. So you can go through and we've got good art and pictures going along with them.
0: Harper Harwell at Birmingham Business Journal. Looking forward to reading that.
1: Yeah, thank you.
0: All right, 6:48 now. Alabama's morning news. Stay with us. An update on what's happening with soccer.
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0: Hey, time to check traffic and weather together. Now we do it 6 times an hour, all morning long. Let's check in with Phil Carter.
11: Well, there's construction again today in Jefferson County on Highway 78 in between Bethel Road and Rocky Ridge. I'm Phil Carter in the traffic center.
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12: Happy Friday. To kick off your Friday morning, temperatures start in the 70s, but we're heating up quickly as we near the afternoon. We'll be in the 80s by late morning and low 90s for your afternoon high. It's going to be one of the hottest days as we approach the weekend and early next week for that brief cool down. But unfortunately, the weekend also brings us higher rain and storm chances, and we definitely have updates on WBRC. Overall, your Friday not bad. Be careful for the afternoon and evening shower and storm chances. Otherwise, I'm First Alert Meteorologist Tania Michelle. 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
13: Right now, it's 73 degrees at Birmingham's News Traffic and Weather Station. 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

0: It is 6:52 now, Alabama's morning news. I'm JT. Boy, I tell you, FIFA, pretty exciting. France doing very well yesterday. Yeah, it's a big game for them. They win 2-0 and advance, so good for them. Quarterfinals, the 2026 FIFA World Cup underway now. And, yeah, France defeating Morocco. This was insane. Here's some of the some live action from the game yesterday.
1: Here we go. Mbappe against Yassin Bono. Saved!
0: Oh, yeah. Penalty kick saved right there. So good news there. Here's a goal being scored.
1: Mario heads it back in. Doué able to find Mbappe. Through traffic. Kylian Mbappe! 20 career World Cup.
0: How about that? Just amazing here. And the final once again. 2-0 France.
1: Here they come for more. Dembele!
0: Well, I don't know if anybody's going to beat France, but I'll tell you, afterwards, Morocco was eliminated. Large crowds of all these Morocco supporters flooded the streets of northwest London following the match, and fans waving Moroccan flags reportedly clashing with the cops in several areas. Officers moved in to kind of disperse the crowds there. But it escalated and got kind of out of control here. Videos circulating online showed confrontations between the fans and the police, all kinds of traffic disruptions. Morocco was not happy that they lost. Well, this happens. You know, there's a winner and a loser. But a lot of times in these soccer matches, too, yeah, people lose their minds. We've seen it before. At the same time, Paris erupting in celebration as the French supporters marked their team's advancement to the World Cup finals. How about that? French fans gathering near major landmarks there. And the contrasting scenes, I'm telling you, I was watching some of the video on this. I don't know if you saw it, but highlighting the intense emotions surrounding this France-Morocco matchup. It was a dandy, no doubt about it. Morocco's defeat, especially emotional because, you know, the team became the first African nation ever to reach the stage of the World Cup. So once again, Morocco's historic World Cup run ended 2-0 with a loss to France, and the aftermath played out very differently across Europe. Well, Israel, it is a rough situation right now. The intelligence there now, Israel's reportedly shared some new intelligence with the U.S. about what it's described as a new specific Iranian plot to assassinate President Donald Trump. Yeah, the alleged threat tied to Iran's longstanding vow to retaliate for the 2020 U.S. drone strike that killed the IRGC general there. According to reports now, the intelligence described a new assassination plan that had not previously been identified by U.S. officials. Well, we're on it now, so yeah. But Donald Trump kind of takes it in stride. He says, yeah, I'm not surprised. I'm number one on their list. He acknowledged the threats during recent remarks, and the report comes as all these tensions, I mean, it's getting worse between the U.S., Israel, and Iran. I mean, very high tension right now. Military conflict continues, and Donald Trump, as we know, he says basically, you know, I think this whole ceasefire thing is over. It's not happening. It's not going in the right direction here. So, yeah, a barrage of attacks, as we know, took place yesterday. Iran reportedly and repeatedly denying involvement in these past assassination plots targeting Trump, despite previous U.S. criminal cases, alleging these Iranian-linked murder-for-hire schemes. Oh, it's out there. They want him dead. They want the West dead. Who are we kidding here? Neither the Iranian mission to the United Nations nor Israel officials publicly commented on the latest intelligence report with a target on Trump's head. But the reported threat expected to keep security around President Trump as heightened level as possible as these tensions with Iran continue. It is a hot mess. There's no doubt about that. Also, coming up next hour, stay with us. We're going to get more information on this. We're going to be checking also in with Ken Belkin, our New York City attorney. The Tyler Roberts case, the guy that's accused of killing Charlie Kirk, the Tyler Robinson case is, these are preliminary hearings that they're doing. And the judge basically now has said, all right, look, we're good to go. We do have enough information here, it looks like, to go forward with the trial. But before I make that official decision here, I want you both, defense and prosecution, to outline everything in your case and present it to me by September 1st. So why the delay till September? I thought we were ready to move on this. So Ken Belkin will join us at about 7:10 this morning to talk a little bit more about the proceedings that we're watching and witnessing as to moving this thing forward or slowing it down. Right now, it looks like it's on a slowdown. And we'll find out why coming up 7:10 this morning. Up next, we'll have an update with Fox News, top of the hour, and Leah Brandon, too. And a check on this Friday traffic and weather together here in 3 minutes.
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0: Kirby Ferris with Ferris Riley & Pitt, Birmingham's personal injury lawyers, is here in the studio with me. Kirby, how are you different from the other attorneys in town?
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0: 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Let's check traffic and weather together. 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Here's Phil Carter.
13: We have construction on 22, both east and west, in between Highway 78, Exit 85, and I-65. This is Jefferson County. I'm Phil Carter in the Traffic Center.
14: Happy Friday. To kick off your Friday morning, temperatures start in the 70s, but we're heating up quickly as we near the afternoon. We'll be in the 80s by late morning and low 90s for your afternoon high. It's going to be one of the hottest days as we approach the weekend and early next week for that brief cool down. But unfortunately, the weekend also brings us higher rain and storm chances, and we definitely have updates on WVRC. Overall, your Friday not bad. Be careful for the afternoon and evening shower and storm chances. Otherwise, I'm First Alert Meteorologist Tania Michelle. 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
12: Right now, it's 73 degrees at Birmingham's News Traffic and Weather Station. 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
0: Update from Fox News in just a minute, but first, we lead local. Here's Leah Brandon.
15: The University of Alabama Police Department is mourning the loss of an officer. Investigator Justin Beal died after a lengthy battle with a rare form of cancer. The UAPD calls the loss heartbreaking. The officer's wife, Christina, says the pain of the loss is unimaginable.
16: He would do anything for anybody. I keep having people come up to me and be like, hey, your husband did this for me. Even when he had cancer, he did this. He did this. And that makes me feel so much better. And I know he's in a better place, and I'm so glad he's out of pain. And I love that he had so many people that loved him, and the community loved him.
15: UAPD investigator Justin Beal was 40 years old. A trial for suspended Jefferson County probate judge Yeshiba Blanchard is tentatively planned for November. The Democrat charged with numerous ethics violations, including slow walking crucial hearings, bullying attorneys and employees, and abusing her authority. Her attorney, Emery Anthony.
17: Anytime someone is charged with anything, I mean, it has to affect you, your life. She's an elected official. She's a judge, so it affects her.
15: Blanchard has denied any wrongdoing. Reaction still coming in after a judge has tossed out a legal challenge to Senator Tommy Tuberville's eligibility to run for governor. Jim Faraday has more.
18: A judge in Montgomery dismissing the case, ruling the court lacked jurisdiction. The attorney who filed the lawsuit, Barry Ragsdale, expressed disappointment and indicated he would appeal to the Alabama Supreme Court. Ragsdale's suit claims Senator Tuberville has not lived in Alabama long enough to run for governor. But Senator Tuberville says it's just a hoax cooked up by Democrats.
19: They can't beat me in the ballot box, so they're trying to get me off the roll, so to speak.
18: And the senator expressed confidence about his rematch against Democrat Doug Jones.
19: We'll win the race, and I'll be the governor this time next year.
15: That's Jim Faraday reporting. I'm Leah Brandon.
20: And this is Alabama's Morning News with JT. We lead local. And now Fox News covers the world.
21: A break in the action. I'm Chris Foster, Fox News. The military reports no new airstrikes in Iran or retaliatory attacks targeting neighbors hosting American troops after two nights of strikes. The New York Times reports Qatari mediators are in talks with both sides to de-escalate.
22: President Trump still saying the diplomatic channel does still remain open. Israel now sharing intelligence with D.C., showing that Iran has developed a new plot to assassinate President Trump. And there were numerous banners at the Ayatollah's funeral calling for President Trump's death.
21: Fox's Benjamin Hall. A hearing for a judge to determine whether there's enough evidence to try Tyler Robinson for Charlie Kirk's murder wraps up today in Utah.
23: Lance Twiggs, the former roommate, romantic partner of Tyler Robinson, described how he confessed to the killing of Charlie Kirk at least three times. First, in a handwritten note left the morning of the shooting at their apartment, prosecutors say Robinson wrote, quote, I had the opportunity to take out Charlie Kirk and I took it. In text messages to Twiggs, Robinson said he targeted Kirk because he, quote, had enough of his hatred. And on the day after the shooting in their apartment, Twiggs said Robinson was going to turn himself in.
21: Fox's Chandley Painter. A D.C. planning commission gives preliminary approval to President Trump's plan for a 250-foot triumphal arch near Arlington National Cemetery.
24: Ahead of the vote, dozens of residents voiced opposition to the project, arguing the arch would block views from the cemetery and ruin the D.C. skyline. Final approval could come as soon as September when the commission next meet, but members say they still want information on the arch's violation of the city's height law, restricting how tall structures can be. Administration attorneys have argued the law does not apply to federal buildings. At the White House, Jared Halpern, Fox News.
21: And President Trump has pushed out the last three members of a bipartisan election commission, firing two Democrats with a Republican resigning, the other Republican quit in April. That commission was established in 2003 to set up standards for state voting systems and provide funding for upgrades. 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
0: It is 7:05 now. Alabama's Morning News. I'm JT. Welcome in. We're glad to have you along on this Friday, July 10th. Lots going on this morning. Going to be talking with Ken Belkin, our attorney buddy in New York City. Been following what's happening with the Tyler Robinson case coming up here in just about 5 minutes or so. So stay with us. Graham Plattner. Boy, what a nightmare this guy is. Waiting until Monday now to officially withdraw as the main senator there, the main candidate. Deadline to withdraw. Yeah, officially to exit the race. I don't know why he's waiting till Monday. Might as well knock it out now. But he suspended his campaign amid all this sexual assault allegation that he denies. What a debacle for the Democratic Party here. As Susan Collins is the Republican there, the incumbent. But his departure now leaves these Democrats about 2 weeks to find a replacement to challenge Susan Collins. And state party officials plan to hold a nominating convention soon. And in his video, the suspension of his campaign, Plattner urging party leaders to run an inclusive and transparent replacement process. Okay, Graham, have a seat, buddy. I don't think they're really interested in your opinions at this point, your liability. Bye-bye. Top politician action committee focused on electing Senate Democrats say it will spend as much on the new candidate as it planned to spend on Plattner. Democrats say it's going to spend this gobs of money. I mean, we're talking the Senate Majority PAC President J.B. Porsche there said the group may spend up to $40 million compared to $35 million 6 years ago when, Collins beat Sarah Gideon. So interesting here, appearing on MS Now yesterday, former Maine Senate President Troy Jackson asked why he supported Graham Plattner for so long.
25: I didn't know. I mean, I haven't even ever been on Reddit. But, when people talked about those things and he turned around and said, that these were times whenever they were dark for him and, he'd grown and all this stuff. I mean, they were, a different time period for him. And I understood, that people can change.
0: Well, yeah, that's true. But now the guy's changed his tune. And what's the reason?
25: The other thing about it was Graham told me point blank that there was nothing in his past that I had to worry about. And he lied to me. And he lied to a lot of us.
0: Yeah, he got a lot of baggage going on, so the guy is gone, and he's going to wait till Monday. I don't know what he's going to be doing over the weekend, but yeah, we'll see what happens with Monday and if there's going to be any changes in that. I would think not. Tyler Robinson, the guy accused of killing Charlie Kirk, going through preliminary hearings now. Today was the deadline to get it all done, but I think the judge has made a decision. We'll see both sides, defense and prosecution, with your briefs by September 1st. Why the delay? More with Ken Belkin, New York City attorney, will join us next. Stay with us.
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14: Happy Friday. To kick off your Friday morning, temperatures start in the 70s, but we're heating up quickly as we near the afternoon. We'll be in the 80s by late morning and low 90s for your afternoon high. It's going to be one of the hottest days as we approach the weekend and early next week for that brief cool down. But unfortunately, the weekend also brings us higher rain and storm chances, and we definitely have updates on WBRC. Overall, your Friday not bad. Be careful for the afternoon and evening shower and storm chances. Otherwise, I'm First Alert meteorologist Tania Michelle. WBRC6 News on your side for iHeartRadio.
7: Right now, it's 74 degrees at Birmingham's News Traffic and Weather Station. 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

0: It is 7:12 now, Alabama's morning news. I'm JT. Joining us now to talk about the Tyler Robinson hearing that has been going on all week long now is our buddy Ken Belkin, New York City attorney. He's been following this case very closely. Ken, there's so much to talk about. What's been happening inside the courtroom with this judge still not making a decision on enough evidence to move forward to trial. So we'll get to that. There's also the side of the conspiracy theories. Oh, Israel's behind the assassination of Charlie Kirk. These conspiracy theories drive me nuts. And then you've got, oh, Tyler Robinson's roommate, Lance Twiggy Twiggs. I can't wait to get your thoughts on this guy. All right, welcome in, Ken. Glad to have you with me this morning.
1: Good to be here, JT. Good morning, everyone.
0: All right, let's start with the judge, okay? He's been kind of, you know, I get it. He's trying to do everything he can, due diligence. Let's cover everything. I don't want any appeal problems coming up because I did something wrong or didn't allow something to take place. So it's taking some time. And now the judge, I guess, has said, all right, I think we've heard enough, or will we hear more today? But he said September 1st, both sides, prosecution and defense, you get your ducks in order, present me your final report, and then I'll make a decision, maybe get back to you in 30, 60 days. So Thanksgiving before we get going on this thing. But let's talk about this week and how it's gone. Is this pretty common, the slowness?
1: Yeah, look, nothing moves fast in the legal system. I think we all can appreciate that. And we all need to understand and remember what a judge's role is in this context. And the judge's role is to ensure that Tyler Robinson, the accused, the defendant, gets a fair proceeding, that everything is fair for this guy. And you want that because you don't want him coming back later after he gets convicted, which I think is very likely because there's a mountain of evidence. There really is. And anyone who says there isn't is lying about that or doesn't know what they're talking about. But he wants to make sure it's fair and nothing gets reversed on appeal, which, you know, is the way it goes. Now, a lot of times with these preliminary hearings, they don't make the prosecution and the defense submit like a written summation. What they'll allow them to do is wrap it up with a final oral argument, and then the judge will make his decision based on what they've said and the transcripts and all the evidence. But in this case, he is allowing for a written summation, probably because, you know, it's less likely things will be appealable on a written summation. People take their time and write it out, and it's all there in black and white.
0: You know what I love? These conspiracy theories that are out there will not be presented in court as an option for the defense. Nobody's blaming Netanyahu in the proceedings this week. Nobody's blaming Israel for killing Charlie Kirk in this. And I've seen and heard so many different conspiracy theories. Oh, this guy's a patsy. Tyler Robinson, there's no way he did it. But the evidence from his roommate, Lance Twiggs, his lover boy, wow, very damaging. Your thoughts on his videotaped, statements yesterday.
1: Yeah, look, I'm prone to go down the rabbit hole on some conspiracy theories. I love reading into the assassination of JFK. I think Lee Harvey Oswald might have been a patsy in that scenario. But the reality is that's not this. And, you know, there is a lot of surveillance footage. There is DNA evidence. There are confessions he made, both digitally and orally to people, and especially the testimony of his lover, Lance Twiggs, who described how he was, you know, carving symbols and words into bullets in the month leading up to the assassination. So, I mean, there is a ton of evidence that he did this, and I think this is probably not going to go to trial if I had to make, a wager here.
0: Really?
1: I think his defense team, they are angling to create as many appealable issues as possible to potentially use it as leverage to get a plea deal. Now, what kind of a plea deal is he going to get? Not a very good one. It's going to come with, you know, an incredibly long sentence, maybe a life sentence, and a plea to murder. But the reality is it may keep him alive. It could avoid the death penalty. And that's the win from the defense attorney's standpoint here.
0: Well, you're right, because I do believe what you said is 100% true. A mountain of evidence has presented itself this week, and there's no...
1: And we haven't even seen it all.
0: Right, right.
1: We've only seen the stuff they presented at the preliminary hearing, and we've only seen the stuff that's publicly available right now. There's definitely more evidence if they were going to have a trial.
0: Do you believe that the prosecution has showed the big ace in their hand as far as evidence items are concerned, or do they have the big one Yeah, they're holding close to the vest, meaning is there something bigger than Lance Twigg's testimony or the forensic evidence on bullets or the rifle they've got?
1: It's hard to say, but let's remember this. These preliminary hearings, this is not where they have to prove the case beyond a reasonable doubt.
0: Right.
1: So they don't need that much evidence to succeed in the preliminary hearing. They just have to satisfy probable cause. What is probable cause? You know, it's a very low legal standard that there is some evidence that probably this person committed this crime. It doesn't mean proof beyond a reasonable doubt. So I would have to imagine they have more, and they have evidence that is very compelling and that will prove the case beyond a reasonable doubt. Because what we've seen already, which is not everything, I think that almost proves the case beyond a reasonable doubt.
0: Yeah, I agree with you. So let me ask you one final question here. As these proceedings have been going on all week, and the judge said yesterday, I want both sides to present by September 1st your final briefings, if you will, and sum things up on your side of this proceeding. Will there be any more proceedings in the courtroom today around this?
1: Hard to say. This is probably the conclusion of the presentation of evidence if he set a summation deadline. Mm-hmm. Now, I will say this. Setting a deadline for the beginning of September for lawyers and judges is it's pretty optimistic, considering, you know, people take vacations in August, and it's very common for judges to try not to work at all in August. So I don't know that I would expect there might be some more delays here.
0: Would you believe that Lance Twigg's, the roommate, his lover, his testimony on the video that they presented yesterday is one of the key components for the prosecution, one of the big ones?
1: Yeah, I mean, he confessed to his lover.
0: Yeah.
1: And that is, you know, that confession is going to be in evidence. His lover is certainly testifying for the prosecution. I wonder, you know, from a defense perspective, if, you know, the Lance Twigg's might have an interest in testifying to maybe save himself from prosecution. Mm. I don't know exactly none of us know all of the details of what was going on behind closed doors between Tyler Robinson and Lance Twigg's. But listen, if he saw him carving things into bullets a month ago, I mean, I would say there might be a world where Lance Twigg's has some criminal exposure, maybe on a conspiracy charge.
0: Yeah,
1: I don't know.
0: Yeah, yeah.
1: But certainly if my wife started carving bullets at the kitchen table, I'm going to have some questions.
0: Yes.
1: That I'm going to need answers to.
0: Immediately. Absolutely. All right, buddy. I sure do appreciate you. Ken Belkin, New York City attorney. Thank you, Ken. And no doubt still lots more to talk about. Have a good weekend. We'll talk soon.
1: Thanks, JT.
0: All right, 7:20 now. Alabama's morning news. Been a lot of fraud in our country lately, right, when it comes to health care? And, health care fraud and fraud against the government is massively sweeping the nation right now. We're going to be talking with an FBI assistant special agent, Deanne Castillo, coming up after we check traffic and weather together here in just about 3 minutes.
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0: Well, the rainy season is here. 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We've had our fair share recently. 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It dries out for a while and you're thinking, oh my gosh, my grass. Well, let's start with
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13: The Tom Holland-led picture is projected to make between $180 to $190 million domestically in its first weekend. Brand New Day will hit theaters on July 31st. Meet Dr. Ringo Starr, the University of Liverpool, giving the former Beatle the honor.

0: The singer was presented with his honor at his annual Peace and Love celebration in Los Angeles on Tuesday. During the event, Starr said, "To all the graduates back in Liverpool, I send peace and love and want to say don't be afraid to follow your dreams or take the right turn and see where it goes." He added it could lead to an honorary doctorate from the University of Liverpool. I'm Mark Mayfield.
1: Congratulations, Dr. Starr. And country singer John Rich has a new job.
2: Walking to the room, passing out $100 bills.
1: 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That's entertainment. I'm Daria Albinger.
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4: Happy Friday. To kick off your Friday morning, temperatures start in the 70s, but we're heating up quickly as we near the afternoon. We'll be in the 80s by late morning and low 90s for your afternoon high. It's going to be one of the hottest days as we approach the weekend and early next week for that brief cool down. But unfortunately, the weekend also brings us higher rain and storm chances, and we definitely have updates on WBRC. Overall, your Friday not bad. Be careful for the afternoon and evening shower and storm chances. Otherwise, I'm First Alert meteorologist Tania Michelle. WBRC 6 News on your side for iHeartRadio.
5: Right now, it's 74 degrees at Birmingham's news, traffic, and weather station. 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
6: It is 7:25 now, Alabama's morning news. I'm JT. No doubt fraud has been a big word this year, and no doubt with what's happening in Minnesota and the Somalis and all against Medicaid and Medicare. I mean, just sweeping all kinds of different cities around our country and our DOJ. Certainly seeing all of this, and investigations seem to be everywhere. Joining us now, Special Agent with the FBI here in Birmingham, Deanne Castillo, joins us now to talk about this. Deanne, welcome in. Thanks for being here.
7: Oh, thank you so much for having me. So as you said, my name is Deanne Castillo. I'm the Assistant Special Agent in charge of FBI Birmingham. And I just got here in the beautiful state of Alabama just a few weeks ago. So yes, tackling fraud against the government, it is a huge priority for FBI Director Patel, our Birmingham Special Agent in charge, and the Department of Justice.
6: All right, when you talk about this fraud, I wanted to kind of clarify what kind of fraud we're talking about. There's government fraud, you know, fraud against the government, and then there's healthcare fraud. So with fraud against the government, is this what was taking place in Minnesota because Medicaid was involved?
7: Absolutely.
6: Okay.
7: Absolutely. So fraud against the government, there are multiple different types of fraud against the government, and healthcare fraud is a major piece of that. It's an evolving criminal threat costing billions of dollars annually. So healthcare fraud is when medical providers, patients, and others intentionally, that's a big word, intentionally deceive the healthcare system. And so why do we care about that? Well, JT, because you and I, citizens of Alabama and the entire country, we pay for these crimes. It's not a victimless crime. So the things that we face are higher insurance premiums, higher copays. Our tax burden is increased because remember, you know, these a lot of these are government-funded programs. We have reduced healthcare benefits and resources to those who need them, and sometimes exposure to unnecessary medical procedures. Go ahead.
6: No, I was just going to ask you, so healthcare fraud, what exactly is that and how does that work? Is it a provider-doctor's position?
7: Sure.
6: Are they involved in this or is it strictly patients fooling the doctors and insurance companies? How does this work and what types of things are people doing?
7: It can be both. So some of the things that we're seeing is medical providers charging for a service that's more expensive than the service actually provided, or charging for services that were never provided at all. Other things that we see are excessive billing, excessive and unnecessary medical treatments, false diagnosis or exaggerated medical disabilities,
6: wow.
7: or not from medical providers, but from someone using your medical insurance to obtain services or supplies.
6: So it's more so fraud being done by providers than it would be individual patients, for instance. So if they see that this patient has been diagnosed with XYZ, but the provider submits it to the insurance and changes that little diagnosis because it will pay more, that's what you're talking about there. Are there cases where the patient commits healthcare fraud?
7: Absolutely. Not so much a patient, but people stealing insurance card information.
6: Right.
7: So I'll just give you an example. A defendant was charged for submitting $44 million in fraudulent claims for behavioral services, mostly targeting Native Americans who were struggling with substance abuse. So they billed for those services that were never provided, and they provided false therapy notes, to claim that they actually did these services when they didn't.
6: Unbelievable. Unbelievable. So how do we protect ourselves, you know, you and I, against somebody? It reminds me of having title insurance, somebody stealing the title of your home. How do we protect ourselves from people stealing our information? Is it all about the cybersecurity?
7: It's a great question. JT, how do you protect your credit cards?
6: Yeah, as much as I can, I guess. Maybe I'm not doing enough, but yeah, I feel pretty confident that I look at the bank statements my wife does every day and see the activity, and Wells Fargo's been really good about, you know, cooperating with things that have happened. I had somebody in California enjoying a week's worth of dinners, you know, on my card one week. And I'm like, what the heck? I've not been in California in years. So why? So yeah, I think I'm doing the right thing.
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6: Yeah.
7: Read those explanation of benefits, because if there's a service on there that wasn't provided to you, that's an indicator.
6: Wow. 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
7: 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So if you're confused about who's calling you, just call them directly.
6: Yeah.
7: And the last thing, this is most important, if you feel that you're witnessing fraud or you suspect fraud, you could report it to the FBI at tips.fbi.gov or 1-800-CALL-FBI.
6: 1-800-CALL-FBI. Deanne Castillo, FBI Assistant Special Agent in charge here in Birmingham. Welcome to town, first of all. We're glad to have you. And let's do this again sometime. It's great to get to meet you, and I appreciate the information you provided us this morning.
7: Thank you so much. I appreciate it.
6: All right, Deanne. Talk soon. It's now 7:32. Alabama's Morning News, an update from Fox News, and Leah Brandon on the way as well. And a check on this Friday traffic and weather together. 3 minutes away.
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6: Keeping you updated with traffic and weather together all morning long, here's Phil Carter.
16: Well, I see a 5-minute delay now, 280 East between Red Mountain Expressway and Chelsea Road. Going the other way, it's a 2-minute delay on 280 West in between Chelsea Road and Red Mountain Expressway. I'm Phil Carter in the Traffic Center.
4: Happy Friday. To kick off your Friday morning, temperatures start in the 70s, but we're heating up quickly as we near the afternoon. We'll be in the 80s by late morning and low 90s for your afternoon high. It's going to be one of the hottest days as we approach the weekend and early next week for that brief cool down. But unfortunately, the weekend also brings us higher rain and storm chances, and we definitely have updates on WBRC. Overall, your Friday not bad. Be careful for the afternoon and evening shower and storm chances. Otherwise, I'm First Alert meteorologist Tania Michelle. WBRC 6 News on your side for iHeartRadio.
5: Right now, it's 75 degrees at Birmingham's News Traffic and Weather Station. 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
6: Got an update for you from Fox News here in just a couple of minutes, but first, we lead local. Here's Leah Brandon.
17: A trial for the suspended Jefferson County probate judge Yoshida Blanchard is tentatively planned for November. The Democrat is charged with numerous ethics violations, including slow-walking crucial hearings, bullying attorneys and employees, and abusing her authority. Blanchard's attorney, Emery Anthony.
18: Anytime someone is charged with anything, it has to affect you, your life. She's an elected official. She's a judge, so it affects her.
17: Blanchard has denied any wrongdoing. Single game tickets for select Alabama home football games now on sale. 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I'm Leah Brandon, and this is Alabama's Morning News with JT. We lead local, and now Fox News covers the world.
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11: 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Let's check in with Phil Carter.
12: We have a crash in the construction zone. Tallapoosa Street southbound at 16th Avenue North. This is in the Greenwood Park area. I'm Phil Carter in the traffic center.
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14: Happy Friday. To kick off your Friday morning, temperatures start in the 70s, but we're heating up quickly as we near the afternoon. We'll be in the 80s by late morning and low 90s for your afternoon high. It's going to be one of the hottest days as we approach the weekend and early next week for that brief cool down. But unfortunately, the weekend also brings us higher rain and storm chances, and we definitely have updates on WBRC. Overall, your Friday not bad. Be careful for the afternoon and evening shower and storm chances. Otherwise, I'm First Alert meteorologist Tania Michelle, WBRC 6 News on your side for iHeartRadio.
15: Right now, it's 75 degrees at Birmingham's news, traffic, and weather station, News Radio 105.5 WERC.
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Alabama's Morning News. I'm JT, 743 now, as we continue to take a look at, I guess you would say, fraud in some cases. After speaking with Deanne Castillo, who is the FBI special agent in charge on healthcare fraud just a few minutes ago, our Attorney General Steve Marshall joined us now to talk about fraud when it comes to our election process, and now leading the charge with a multi-state letter supporting the United States Post Office proposed rule to secure these mail-in or absentee ballots for federal elections. Steve, welcome in. Thanks for being here. Oh, geez, let me push up here. There we go. Good morning, sir.

0: Good morning.
1: All right, so let's talk about mail-in ballots. I'm so sick of mail-in ballots, and you know, I get absentee, and our service members are serving in parts of the globe all over the place and should have every opportunity to cast their ballots. But with that said, we have election days in this country, not election months, weeks. You know, it's just insane how we gather votes and collect them here. And state by state, it's so different. So let's talk about what's going on with the potential for problems when it comes to the United States Post Office and not them being involved in this. But, you know, once a mail-in ballot leaves my house and finally gets to where it's supposed to, there's a lot of grass and play in between all that process.
0: Yeah, there is, JT. In fact, if you look at a bipartisan study that took place several years ago examining potential fraud in elections, the number one thing they identified was mail-in ballots, that that's where it can occur. You know, look, Alabama, I think, does elections well. But if you look around the country, we've seen where that fraud can take place. And look, just go back to 2022 to understand where some of those issues are. And while we may not be as worried about it in Alabama as in other states, we do care in federal elections because obviously that has a direct impact on us. And right now we can't get the Senate to be able to act on the SAVE Act. And I think that's frustrating for an awful lot of conservatives across the country. But President Trump, through an executive order, attempting to bring some sanity to elections to enhance security. And this rule from the post office is just another step in trying to be able to make sure that we have more secure elections.
1: Well, you were joined by other attorneys general around the country. I'm not sure, was it a dozen or so in 13-14 different states? But and we know that Alabama is one of the better states when it comes to the integrity of our elections and ballot collection. So I would think that if the rest of the country, every state mirrored what we're doing here, it'd be, you know, mountains of improvement from what some of these states are doing and getting away with. So when it comes to the United States Post Office, are there potential problems even with inside that organization, if you will, that needed change, that were, you identified major problems in that arena?
0: Yeah, let's look. The deep state is real, but this rule that's been proposed to the Trump administration will go a long way in helping people feel confident in the process. It says, look, states, send to the post office a list of your voter rolls so that the post office can ensure we're not sending ballots to people that otherwise aren't eligible to vote, and then creating a barcode mechanism in which they can help ensure that the ballots that are coming from the people that were sent are the same ones that are returned. I mean, it's a common sense approach. Won't surprise you, JT, that we got blue state AGs across the country and liberal groups that are protesting this rule, and it's why we sent the letter. The Trump administration know that Alabama stands behind them, and we support every effort to make sure that our elections are more secure.
1: Look, I understand that you can't federalize elections and states, you know, have their rights constitutionally on how to do things, but there's got to be an amendment change, I think, when it comes to Congress taking some serious action, at least to top points to that, you know, when it comes to show an ID, are you a U.S. citizen? Here are the deadline dates on all national elections from the White House through the Senate and the House of Representatives. If it's a national election, we should have some national laws that are certainly, you know, provided. I think we already do, but they're not really, you know, being carried out and watched. You look at blue states, like you just mentioned, that they're doing something, you know, and some things to really fix elections and, you know, just not follow the basic three rules, you know, get them in on time, show your ID, and are you a U.S. citizen? Can we not get something federally done to complement that?
0: Yeah, you would think so, JT. I mean, look, the Constitution speaks to states having the opportunity to determine time, place, and manner of elections. It doesn't mean that the federal government can't be involved at all, particularly to ensure that there is uniformity across the country around election integrity so that we can all be confident when we're voting, particularly for a president, that what Pennsylvania is doing, what Massachusetts is doing, and New York is doing is just as secure as what we're doing here in Alabama, then we haven't done enough. And that's why, look, the president's frustration is reflected in the executive order that he had to issue, because Congress has the ability to weigh in through their powers to do something similar, but they're not choosing to do so. I commend the president for willing to act and willing to step up, and we're going to support the post office in one of those measures.
1: All right. So the post office is taking a step to ensure some more credibility, integrity in our election process here with these absentee ballots. So that's a done deal, correct? They're making these moves. You can talk about the protests from these blue states, but it's a moot point, isn't it, or is it not?
0: No, it's, JT, it's not a moot point at this point. You know, you've got litigation going on already. Several liberal organizations and Democratic AGs have protested what the post office is attempting to do. Right now, what we have submitted along with 13 other states joining us is a comment to the post office commending them for what they're doing, and they have to finish their rulemaking. But as we've seen, these things are going to be litigated. This will continue, and I can tell you that Alabama will stand with the post office as they try to bring a little more sanity and clarity and integrity to what's going on with mail-in ballots.
1: Well, we all know it. The problem is Democrats can't win on policy because there's no common sense, and it's ridiculous as far as what the common people want in this United States of America. You take out that, and you know, all of a sudden you've got to find another way to win the election if your policies don't match the United States' massive population. And that means, you know, skirting issues here, hiding this there, cheating here, getting it done this way. I tell you right now, these blue states are, you know, figuring out ways to, you know, work the system day after day after day. And you're right, the deep state is real, and they're involved in this too. Steve, well, I applaud your efforts on this and the other states that are involved in this, and hopefully we're moving forward for more integrity in what we're doing when it comes to our elections. Thank you, sir.
0: We'll keep you posted. Thanks, JT.
1: All right. Appreciate you. It's 7:50 now. To Alabama's Morning News with traffic and weather together coming up. And also next, our Fox News correspondent, Jeff Manasso. First Freedom Fuel gas stations are opening up. What's going on here? They're in the Northeast right now, but it is cheaper gas. Who, what, when, where, and why? Next.
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1: Well, the rainy season is here. 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
10: France is moving into the World Cup semifinals after a 2-0 win over Morocco. Kylian Mbappe once again found the back of the net. France into the semifinals will meet the winner of today's match between Belgium and Spain. Tomorrow, two matches, Norway against England and Argentina faces Switzerland.
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1: Let's get an update on this traffic and weather together six times an hour all morning. Here's Phil Carter.
5: We have a crash in Shelby County on 65 North before Highway 31, exit 238. Have a four-mile backup now with an eight-minute delay. We also have a wreck on Tallapoosa Street southbound at 16th Avenue North. I'm Phil Carter in the traffic center.
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14: Happy Friday. To kick off your Friday morning, temperatures start in the 70s, but we're heating up quickly as we near the afternoon. We'll be in the 80s by late morning and low 90s for your afternoon high. It's going to be one of the hottest days as we approach the weekend and early next week for that brief cool down. But unfortunately, the weekend also brings us higher rain and storm chances, and we definitely have updates on WBRC. Overall, your Friday not bad. Be careful for the afternoon and evening shower and storm chances. Otherwise, I'm First Alert Meteorologist Tania Michelle. 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
15: Right now, it's 76 degrees at Birmingham's News Traffic and Weather Station. 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
16: We're here at the first Freedom Fuel Network gas station right here in Philadelphia, leading the charge to lower gas prices. $3.47. That's for our 47th president, President Donald J. Trump. The price of gas here is 50 cents lower than the Pennsylvania average gas price.
17: Definitely appreciate the lower gas price.
18: Oh, yeah, definitely.
19: When I saw it, I thought it was fake news, but I'm glad it's true. I definitely couldn't believe my eyes. When I just rolled past, I'm actually taking a trip down the shore, so I wasn't even going to come and get the gag, but I'm glad I did, because now it just saved me a lot of money. Thanks a lot, Trump. Just keep doing what you're doing. You're doing a good job.
17: Thank you, President Trump.
18: Thank you for helping our country.
16: It's President Donald J. Trump leading the charge to lower gas prices right here at Freedom Fuel Network's gas stations.
1: I love it. Joining us now, our Fox correspondent, Jeff Manasso, to kind of break this down just a bit on the first Freedom Fuel gas stations in the Northeast up there. Jeff, welcome in. Thanks for being here. Oh, my gosh. Let me pot you up here. There we go. Good morning, sir. All right. Here we go. Here we go. Jeff Manasso, good morning.
20: Hey, good to be with you.
1: So these gas stations, let's talk about this. These are not government gas stations. This is not Chevron or Exxon doing this. This sounds to me like Donald Trump supporters that have a lot of money and decided, hey, let's do something in our neighborhood. Is that what's going on here?
20: Yeah, it could be. The White House indicating that this is a network operated by a retailer who that branded its stations as Freedom Fuel to align with President Trump's push for lower energy costs. You don't do that unless you're a fan.
1: Right.
20: At least that's my guess. But the retailer is not affiliated with the Trump administration, not receiving any federal subsidies, instead lowering prices, according to the White House, by accepting smaller profit margins. So this is, 25 gas stations right now across Pennsylvania and Philly, the first one, Pennsylvania and New Jersey, the first one in Philly, $3.47 per gallon.
1: Yeah.
20: The national average right now is about $3.88 per gallon. It's up about 6 cents from a week ago, 4 cents from yesterday, and it's about I don't know, 63 cents from a year ago. And so we want lower gas prices, and those folks in Philly and the Philly region, I should say, they're enjoying gas prices that are 50 cents cheaper than they would normally be. Of course, other parts of the country, where you are, where I am,
1: right?
20: You know, it's being offered for even less than that.
1: Yeah. Right. I mean, my Costco, I think I paid $3.35 the other day for gasoline, $3.25 maybe at this point. That's even cheaper than the $3.47 up north. But yeah, they're $4 in some states. You know, close to $5 these days. But I got to tell you, what a great marketing plan for these people that own these gas stations to go ahead and jump on board. We support Trump. He's working hard to get things in order for pricing in our country. And we're gonna jump on board with him as well and do the same thing here. So, yeah, I would imagine a nice little tip of the hat to the administration and Mr. President there. And I'm sure they don't mind that. But, yeah, once again, let's make this clear. This is not taxpayer dollars. This is not the Trump administration's initiative here. This is a great marketing plan from some guys that are putting together their heads and going, you know what we can do? We'll probably get a lot of cars coming through here and let them spend some money inside our gas stations and probably use up more gasoline if we just drop the price a little bit. I love the idea.
20: Yeah, and the White House is taking advantage of it as well.
1: So. Yeah, very good. Well, Jeff, thank you for the update, buddy. I sure do appreciate you. Have a good weekend. 7:59 now, Alabama's Morning News.
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1: I don't know if you've been watching the prices of gold and silver, but my gosh, they are on fire right now. And Ethan Thomaston is in the studio with us. He's the owner of Southern Coin and Collectibles, and he and his father and brother have been doing this for years, right, Ethan?
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1: Hey, it's JT on Alabama's Morning News. Let's check traffic and weather together. 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Here's Phil Carter.
5: Well, we have a 6-minute delay and a 4-mile backup with this wreck in Shelby County. 65 north before US 31, before exit 238. I'm Phil Carter in the Traffic Center.
14: Happy Friday. To kick off your Friday morning, temperatures start in the 70s, but we're heating up quickly as we near the afternoon. We'll be in the 80s by late morning and low 90s for your afternoon high. It's going to be one of the hottest days as we approach the weekend and early next week for that brief cool down. But unfortunately, the weekend also brings us higher rain and storm chances, and we definitely have updates on WVRC. Overall, your Friday not bad. Be careful for the afternoon and evening shower and storm chances. Otherwise, I'm First Alert Meteorologist Tania Michelle. 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
42: Right now, it's 77 degrees at Birmingham's News Traffic and Weather Station. 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
1: 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Update from Fox News here in just a couple of minutes. But first, we lead local. Here's Leah Brandon.
44: Reaction coming in after a judge tossed out a legal challenge to Senator Tommy Tuberville's eligibility to run for governor. Jim Faraday reports.
45: A judge in Montgomery dismissing the case, ruling the court lacked jurisdiction. The attorney who filed the lawsuit, Barry Ragsdale, expressed disappointment and indicated he would appeal to the Alabama Supreme Court. Ragsdale's suit claims Senator Tuberville has not lived in Alabama long enough to run for governor. But Senator Tuberville says it's just a hoax cooked up by Democrats.
0: They can't beat me in the ballot box, so they're trying to get me off the roll, so to speak.
45: And the senator expressed confidence about his rematch against Democrat Doug Jones.
0: We'll win the race, and I'll be the governor this time next year.
45: Alabama Republican Party Chairman Scott Stahagen applauded the ruling dismissing the lawsuit, saying Alabamians deserve a campaign about the issues, not one built around political games and frivolous lawsuits. I'm Jim Faraday.
44: A man accused of killing two people and a dog ordered held without bond. DeKendrick Crawford charged with capital murder. Police say he shot University of Alabama student Jasmine Bates and Felix Alvarez Duenas at a home in Brookwood. The victims worked at Buffalo Phil's restaurant on the Strip in Tuscaloosa. The murders have stunned and saddened people in the city's hospitality industry. Will Turner is the co-owner of the Crimson Tap House.
2: It's just really sad. That was somebody's daughter. That was somebody's son, you know. And it could have been another person as well.
44: And investigators say the hunting camp fire that killed two University of Alabama students likely was caused by discarded fireworks. The Alabama Fire Marshal's office saying the fireworks were hot enough to ignite combustible materials on the ATV on which they were carried and then spread to the home. The fire killed McNeil Mosteller and Walter Hensley, both of Mobile. Two others were injured. That investigation is ongoing. I'm Leah Brandon. And this is Alabama's Morning News with JT. We lead local. And now Fox News covers the world.
3: Watch your back. I'm Chris Foster, Fox News. President Trump is warned Iran is working on an assassination plot. Fox's Tanya J. Powers reports.
4: Reported intelligence coming from Israel suggests Iran had developed a new plan to assassinate President Donald Trump, according to the Wall Street Journal. For years, Iran has vowed to retaliate against Trump for the 2020 U.S. strike that killed Islamic Revolutionary Guard Corps General Qasem Soleimani. But a fresh plan would mark an escalation in the longstanding threats. The warning follows days of massive memorial ceremonies for Iran's Supreme Leader Ayatollah Khamenei, who was killed in U.S. airstrikes in late February. Some mourners threw stones at a billboard showing Trump with a bullet aimed at his head, while others held placards that said, "Kill Trump" in English.
3: No new U.S. military strikes were reported in Iran after two nights of them and retaliatory strikes in the region from Iran. A bipartisan housing affordability bill becomes law tonight with or without the president's signature unless he vetoes it. The 10-day window for that closes at midnight. He canceled the signing ceremony last month, demanding that Congress also pass new voting laws, the SAVE Act. Victor Marks is declared the winner of the Republicans' primary for governor in Colorado.
6: Marks, a Marine Corps veteran, defeating State Senator Barbara Kirkmeyer, posted a video to social media with this to say to his supporters.
7: Thank you to every voter, volunteer, and supporter who helped us get here. And to those of you who supported someone else in the primary, I want you to hear me clearly. There's a place for you in this campaign.
6: The Colorado gubernatorial primary was held on June 30th, but all of the counties took days to report their final results. Sue Guzman, Fox News.
3: A Chula Vista, California man has been convicted of murdering his wife and mother of their three children. Larry Millette denies any involvement in his wife Maya's disappearance 5 years ago. No body's ever been found. Prosecutors got a conviction on circumstantial evidence. America's listening to Fox News.
1: It is 8:07 now. Alabama's Morning News. I'm JT, and this Friday, July 10th. Aren't you glad the weekend is finally here? We're glad to have you along this morning. We sure really do appreciate you for spending some of your time with us as you get your day rolling here. Boy, we got a busy hour coming up for us. Paul Acey will join us from Focus on the Family Unplugged. We'll take a look at the movies this weekend and also some streaming options for you. That's coming up here in just about 5 minutes. Also, Eben Brown, our Fox correspondent at 8:20. On what's happening with Iran, the latest there is now a target on Trump's back, publicly made by the crazies over in Iran. So more on that and where we are in our next moves. Paul DeMarco is going to join us a little bit later this morning as well. Alabama can't use lethal injection after nitrogen execution ruled unconstitutional. There's an inmate arguing this. We'll see what the legal side of all this looks like with Paul DeMarco coming up at about 8:35 this morning. Traffic and weather together as we get moving on this Friday morning. Coming up for you here in just about 3 minutes. Stay with us.
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14: Happy Friday! To kick off your Friday morning, temperatures start in the 70s, but we're heating up quickly as we near the afternoon. We'll be in the 80s by late morning and low 90s for your afternoon high. It's going to be one of the hottest days as we approach the weekend and early next week for that brief cool down. But unfortunately, the weekend also brings us higher rain and storm chances, and we definitely have updates on WBRC. Overall, your Friday not bad. Be careful for the afternoon and evening shower and storm chances. Otherwise, I'm First Alert Meteorologist Tania Michelle. 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
42: Right now, it's 77 degrees at Birmingham's News Traffic and Weather Station. 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

0: Alabama's Morning News. I'm JT and Paul Acey joins us now from Focus on the Family Unplugged to take a look at the movies and some streamers for us as well. Paul, welcome in. Thanks for being here.
1: Anytime, JT. Thanks so much for having me.
0: So Moana's back with another round for us. A great movie, animated fun, but this one's different. What's going on with it?
1: Well, this one you actually get to see live people in the characters that people have really come to know from the animated version. So Moana has really become sort of this streaming phenomenon. It did just fine when it was released in theaters, but the animated movie has now been streamed. It has like racked up 80 billion minutes of streaming watch time,
0: wow,
1: which is by far the highest of any streaming platform in the last 5 years. It is far and away the most popular thing streaming. So of course Disney wanted to do a live action version of it, because why not? They can make a lot more money that way. That is going to be in theaters this week. I have seen it. It looks exactly like the animated movie, only live action. So if you loved the original version, you're not going to find a lot different in this one. But for families, I think it might be a nice pick.
0: Yeah, and if you like The Rock, Dwayne Johnson's in this too. So it'll be a big movie, no doubt about it, in theaters. Now, let's talk about what's happening on Netflix and HBO. Hamnet, this did pretty well. So it's on Netflix now?
1: It is on Netflix right now. For those who are not familiar with it, this is really talking a little bit about Shakespeare and his wife and the loss that they experienced when their son died. This was nominated for a slew of Academy Awards last year. It won one for Best Actress. So this is going to draw some interest for adults. This is a PG-13 movie, but I do think that it's probably geared more for adults. Has some interesting things to say about family. It's very touching at the end, but there are some problems when it comes to family viewing.
0: All right. Also on Netflix, Little House on the Prairie. This was such a great show with Michael Landon back in the day. So is this a reboot of the same show, a different version? What's going on with this?
1: This is a total reboot. It starts off with 8 episodes. You can watch the 8 episodes on Netflix. It's a really nice, sweet, wholesome show for the most part. It doesn't feel a lot like the original show did back in the 1970s. It definitely takes some liberties with the originating books. For people who remember that original series, for people who are looking for something that they can truly watch as a family, this feels like a pretty solid pick. It was good, it was wholesome, and it was entertaining, which is something that it plugged in. We really like to see.
0: All right, and finally on HBO now streaming for everybody, a movie that's based on a Stephen King book called Long Walk. What's this one all about?
1: Yeah, so we've talked a lot about some good family-friendly stuff. This is not that. This is an R-rated dystopian horror story.
0: Ooh.
1: Where a bunch of teens and 20-somethings, they live in this dystopian version of the United States. They walk across the country as far as they can go. If they slow down, the government shoots them. But if you make it to the end, you get a wish. So that is sort of, you can think of this as a much heavier, much grimmer version of The Hunger Games in a lot of ways. It definitely got some good press. I've watched it. I reviewed it. I kind of hated it. But there's a lot of people who enjoyed it. So if you like Stephen King, if you like dark horror, you know, dystopian stuff, this might be a fit. And it's on HBO Max.
0: Well, a little something for everybody, it seems like, this weekend in theaters and streaming, right, Paul?
1: You got it. Yeah, there's always a lot of variety, for sure.
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15: France is the first team to punch their ticket into the semifinals of the 2026 FIFA World Cup, beating Morocco yesterday 2-0. France remains on track to become only the third nation to play in the final of 3 consecutive World Cups. Spain takes on Belgium today to see who will face France. 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And in baseball, Bryce Harper and Jordan Walker have joined Wilson Contreras, Jack Caglione, Junior Caminero, and Ben Rice in Monday night's Home Run Derby in Philly. Harper will try to win his second derby in front of hometown fans. He last won it in 2018 in Washington while a member of the Nationals. 3 more names are still to be announced. I'm Andy West with your iHeartRadio Sports Report.
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18: Happy Friday. To kick off your Friday morning, temperatures start in the 70s, but we're heating up quickly as we near the afternoon. We'll be in the 80s by late morning and low 90s for your afternoon high. It's going to be one of the hottest days as we approach the weekend and early next week for that brief cool down. But unfortunately, the weekend also brings us higher rain and storm chances, and we definitely have updates on WVRC. Overall, your Friday not bad. Be careful for the afternoon and evening shower and storm chances. Otherwise, I'm First Alert meteorologist Tania Michelle, WBRC 6 News on your side for iHeartRadio.
19: Right now, it's 78 degrees at Birmingham's news, traffic, and weather station. 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
0: It is 8:21 now, Alabama's morning news. I'm JT. Well, I think we all know this song here, don't we, by now? Oh, yes. Here she is, the one and only Ella Langley, no doubt about it. And I am certainly an Ella fellow. And I thought for all my Ella fellow listeners out there, you'd want to hear more about what a day in the life of Ella Langley actually looks like. This is so good here. Hold on 1 second. Let me get this going. You're going to love this. Come on, Ella.
16: It's really good for your body to drink warm water in the first 30 minutes that you wake up. Doing the job that we're doing, the percentage of making it in this industry is less than 2%. Why don't we take care of it? We live on freaking booze and no sleep. So I was like, we literally all need my body to function. What happens if I can't get it? What happens if I get manically depressed and I don't want to leave my house? No cheating. Oh, Samson. Oh, this is my new obsession song. If you think you're lonely, Bobby Womack.
20: Oh!
0: A little behind the scenes with Ella Langley. All right, joining us now is Evan Brown, our Fox correspondent, with the latest on the United States and Iran. Evan, welcome in. Thanks so much for being here.
21: Good morning.
0: So are you an Ella fella? Are you familiar with Ella Langley and the hugeness that she is in our country and I guess pop world as well?
21: Not so much. Okay. Yeah, I'm sure she's lovely.
0: Hey. She is. Great album, too. I suggest it for the weekend for you. Anyway, well, I tell you, yesterday, big goings-on with Iran making a big, bold statement, and somebody has cracked, the secret that Iran has a target on Trump's back. This is no surprise, but I guess publicly coming out, Trump's like kind of blows it off and says, yeah, I'm number one on their list, that's for sure.
21: Yeah, it's hardly a secret, especially when during the multi-day show funeral for the now dead Ali Khamenei, they kept saying, we're going to kill Trump.
0: Yeah.
21: No, I mean, really, it didn't take a lot of super spying and sleuthing to figure that one out. But,
0: exactly.
21: I'm pretty sure the Mossad guys were like, really? You needed us for this? Okay.
0: Yeah.
21: Not to make a joke about it, it is true. They have many times in the past and still do target President Trump. And it should rattle the chains of our Secret Service to ramp up their protective measures for him, as they often do. He's been the target of many attempts on his life at this point, and quite publicly so. So we know that some probably inspired or pushed by Iranian or Iranian backed efforts, and some perhaps maybe just because the guy's a nut job. But that's yes. Something else again. The kinetic action, we'll call it, started up again this week when the IRGC fired at ships in the Strait of Hormuz, which they said they wouldn't do.
0: Mm-hmm. And here we go.
21: The ship that they hit, by the way, was a Qatari liquid natural gas tanker, which should anger the Qataris, because without their ability to ship out their liquid natural gas, they don't have much. It's their cash crop. And yet, and I don't say this to be jovial, I do believe the Qataris have some kind of, battered spouse syndrome when it comes to Iran. Iran treats them very poorly and has started even making them targets. And then Qatar still comes to the United States begging the United States to talk it out with Iran. You know, it's the equivalent of saying, well, he's only like that when he's drinking. And it's really awful that this continues to happen. The Islamic Republic is a death cult. They make no secret about this. Mm-hmm. They've actually been very vocal about it. They want an apocalypse. It's their whole raison d'etre. And even though we've been talking with, the third layer of leaders because we killed off the first two, and President Trump had long been saying over these past 8 weeks that, oh, these are the more reasonable and rational ones. Well, he doesn't have that nice language for them anymore. You heard him during his appearances in Turkey during the NATO summit. They're scum, the words he used. Yep. And people are sitting there going, hey, where's this Donald Trump been for the past 8 weeks? This is the guy we remember. So it's certainly, I think, indicative of a change of opinion that, we'll continue to take the calls when they call us, but we're going to hit them pretty hard again and continue to maybe push them out of power. The other interesting thing about this is that they did not fire, meaning the Islamic Republic, they did not fire on Israel. Israel did not get involved in this round. They did fire on Gulf Arab states and the Kuwaitis, mm-hmm. and the Jordanians and the Emiratis flew their fighter jets and struck targets in Iran, which is pretty interesting considering most of the Gulf has for the past 50 years cowered in fear.
0: Well, I got a question for you, Evan. With all of this going on and the 150 or so, attacks that have taken place since Trump said, and this whole ceasefire thing, it's over as far as I'm concerned. 150 kabooms coming back at them. At some point, there's not going to be anything to kaboom anymore, but yet they seem to be able to attack on the sides here in different areas of the region. So Are we missing a target? Do we not know where the other targets are that enable them to be able to launch these kabooms? Where are we in all this?
21: So I think at this point you have a lot of fracturing within the power structure in Iran, and that's a good thing. That means what we've been doing has been working to a degree. But the political echelon probably doesn't have much control over the IRGC, and the IRGC itself is fractured. So one group doesn't necessarily have any control over the other group. And they may have, you know, been able to cobble together some missiles, some drones, whatever, and they're going to use them when they, that particular group, thinks they should be. Because remember, they, when you are in a death cult, a violent death cult,
0: yeah,
21: or any kind of cult, really, you are constantly looking at the guy next to you and checking his devoutness. And if that guy isn't as devout and isn't as death culty as you are, you point your finger and say, that guy's not really one of us. He's selling us out. I'm the guy, and I'll prove it to you by doing something super horrible. And that's what I think is playing out.
0: Yeah, yeah, I agree with you, Evan. Thank you for the update, buddy. I really appreciate your insight on this. You've got your finger on the pulse of it, no doubt about it. Evan Brown, our Fox correspondent this morning at 8:28 now. Alabama's morning news with traffic and weather together coming up 3 minutes away. Paul DeMarco will join us as well. We'll take a look at what's going on with the death penalty and executions here in Alabama. And an update with Fox News and Leah Brandon, too. Stay with us.
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23: Now, Gavin is urging a nationwide tax on billionaires in addition to higher estate and corporate taxes. Quote, it's time for a national billionaires tax and a new social contract. 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But how could he be against that on the one hand and then say it's now time for a national billionaires tax and a new social contract? He said 10% of Americans own two-thirds of the wealth, wages have stagnated, and the cost of living has skyrocketed. How about a rising tide lifts all boats, Gavin?
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0: Hey, time to check traffic and weather together. Now we do it six times an hour all morning long. Let's check in with Phil Carter.
1: 22-minute delay now with the crash in Shelby County, 65 north before U.S. 31, exit 238. We also have a crash in Jefferson County, Highway 31 north before Kentucky Avenue. I'm Phil Carter in the Traffic Center.
18: Happy Friday. To kick off your Friday morning, temperatures start in the 70s, but we're heating up quickly as we near the afternoon. We'll be in the 80s by late morning and low 90s for your afternoon high. It's going to be one of the hottest days as we approach the weekend and early next week for that brief cool down. But unfortunately, the weekend also brings us higher rain and storm chances, and we definitely have updates on WBRC. Overall, your Friday not bad. Be careful for the afternoon and evening shower and storm chances. Otherwise, I'm First Alert meteorologist Tania Michelle. WBRC 6 News on your side for iHeartRadio.
19: Right now, it's 79 degrees at Birmingham's News Traffic and Weather Station. 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
0: Fox News update right around the corner, but first, you know we lead local. Here's Leah Brandon.
2: The University of Alabama Police Department is mourning the loss of an officer. Investigator Justin Beal died after a lengthy battle with a rare form of cancer. The UAPD calls the loss heartbreaking. The officer's wife, Christina, says the pain of the loss is unimaginable, but she says the family finds comfort knowing Beal is no longer suffering. UAPD investigator Justin Beal was just 40 years old. Investigators now say that hunting camp fire that killed two UA students likely was caused by discarded fireworks. The Alabama Fire Marshal's Office says the fireworks were hot enough to ignite combustible materials on the ATV on which they were carried. They then spread to the home. The fire killed McNeil Mosteller and Walter Hensley, both of Mobile. Two others were injured. That investigation, though, is still ongoing. I'm Leah Brandon. And this is Alabama's Morning News with JT. We lead local. And now Fox News covers the world.
3: Fox News, I'm Gianna Gelosi. Court going to reconvene for the final day of the preliminary hearing for Tyler Robinson, the man accused of killing Charlie Kirk, after yesterday's chilling testimony from Robinson's roommate and lover, Lance Twiggs.
4: He had said he was planning to go hunting with his family, and he asked me if we had a Dremel, because he said he wanted to engrave messages on bullets, and I just told him where Dremel was.
3: Prosecutors say one casing said, "Hey, fascist," another said, "Oh, Bella Chow." A new threat from Iran as talks continue.
5: Israel now sharing intelligence with D.C., showing that Iran has developed a new plot to assassinate President Trump. And there were numerous banners at the Ayatollah's funeral calling for President Trump's death. Yeah, but still, all this really comes down to the Straits of Hormuz. Iran wants to control it.
3: Fox's Benjamin Hall. 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
0: It is 8:35 now, Alabama's Morning News. I'm JT, and Paul DeMarco joins us in the studio now to talk about a number of things happening in our crazy little world here. Paul, welcome in. Good to see you.
6: Good morning. Hope everybody's well on this Friday morning.
0: Absolutely. I understand you were at the beach last week as well. A lot of beach going on right now, as you can see on the beaches. It seems like everybody in Alabama is at the beach now because, my gosh, they're crowded.
6: As hot as it is, yeah. Good place to be.
0: Yeah, and the water's been kind of warm down there, too.
6: Like a sauna.
0: Oh, my gosh. You know, I don't understand why people in the summer, especially in the South, if they have a swimming pool in their backyard, have a heater with it. Who needs a heater unless you're swimming in January in Alabama? But during the summer, I prefer big blocks of ice in my swimming.
6: There you go.
0: All right. Let's talk about, I want to get to these legal discussions, one on the execution process here in our state and what's allowed, not allowed. And secondly, some guy who just ridiculously was handed something, a package that any criminal would love from a judge. It's just outrageous. The crime that was committed and the leniency that was given to him sickens me. But first, Graham Plattner, this guy that finally decided he's out. He's not going to make it official until Monday. I don't know why. But he's basically canceled and suspended his campaign to be the next senator in Maine up against Susan Collins, the Republican. Graham Plattner's got all kinds of baggage.
6: Look, it has just been a slow leak of just how bad this guy was. The Nazi tattoo, the attacking military members for their fighting, what he has done with women, and then there was this latest allegation of a rape that has, I guess, caused him to finally suspend his campaign. But the bigger picture is They were all defending him. It didn't matter how bad it got. They defended him until this last allegation. But now he wanted to pick who the nominee was, because right now in the Democratic Party, socialists are running the party. Don't think otherwise. They're the ones who are winning the elections. You have to be so far left to win these elections, and that's where the fight is now in Maine. Who will the Democrats nominate in this very short amount of time to oppose a Republican?
0: Well, it's insane. The common sense says, why would you support this guy? You know, and some people say, well, you know, people make mistakes and these change. But former Maine Senate President Troy Jackson said he stood by Graham Platner, through multiple scandals, but doesn't support him any longer. Why? Because
7: the other thing about it was Graham told me point blank that there was nothing in his past that I had to worry about. And he lied to me, and he lied to a lot of us.
0: I think that, if you and I were talking about this, that he was certainly aware of it. How can people come out on the Democratic side of things and go, oh, I didn't realize all this. Did they not vet this guy?
6: Look, all of a sudden his poll numbers against Susan Collins start going down a little bit. Oh, now all of a sudden we need to find a new nominee. That's what this is about. Well, it's about power. It's not about having any sympathy for the victims.
0: Zero.
6: It's about power and defeating the Republican and taking over the Republican, the Senate majority.
0: It's the same thing with Biden. They did not, on principle, remove this person from running like they should have done with Biden. When they decide to make the move and replace him or Biden, it was because they saw numbers dropping and they're not electable. The only reason. It wasn't on principle or policies or anything about this guy's

0: unconstitutional, but an inmate apparently arguing about this. So more on that. And also, I mean, these families have been blindsided by this plea deal for a man charged with, you know, killing people in the family. It's just outrageous. More on these two stories coming up after we check traffic and weather together next in 3 minutes.
1: 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The information you need.
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0: Ken Riley with Ferris, Riley & Pitt is here in the studio with me. Ken, you guys have been doing this for years. What makes you different from the other plaintiff's attorneys in town?
3: There are a lot of great plaintiff's attorneys out there. But, you know, some of the things that we do, like you said, we've been representing folks for, 25, 30 years. And we have a system in place that makes sure that from beginning to end, our clients are taken care of. And what I mean by that is our job is to get the maximum dollar that we can get for them for whatever's happened to them. 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They need help. We take that problem and we shoulder it. We take it off them and we put it on our backs. 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They don't have to worry about things and stress about things. We take all that on.
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0: Hey, it's JT on Alabama's Morning News. Let's check traffic and weather together. We do it six times an hour, every hour all morning long, right here. 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Here's Phil Carter.
17: We have heavy traffic on 65 North between the Shelby County Airport exit and Highway 31. Exits 234 and 238. That's from an earlier crash. We're still working a wreck on Highway 31 northbound before Kentucky Avenue. I'm Phil Carter in the traffic center.
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18: Happy Friday. To kick off your Friday morning, temperatures start in the 70s, but we're heating up quickly as we near the afternoon. We'll be in the 80s by late morning and low 90s for your afternoon high. It's going to be one of the hottest days as we approach the weekend and early next week for that brief cool down. But unfortunately, the weekend also brings us higher rain and storm chances, and we definitely have updates on WVRC. Overall, your Friday not bad. Be careful for the afternoon and evening shower and storm chances. Otherwise, I'm First Alert Meteorologist Tania Michelle. 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
19: Right now, it's 79 degrees at Birmingham's news, traffic, and weather station. 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

0: case happening with a DUI. I guess, Paul, you wouldn't say suspect at this point. He was actually arrested, indicted. And they've made a decision to, and this is in Coleman County, to go ahead and show this guy. I mean, I don't know if you would call this grace. I mean, I think it's a bad decision to, you know, this guy, this family obviously blindsided by the plea deal for this guy charged with killing three minors in this DUI crash while he was running from the cops. And we're trying to reach out to Coleman County District Attorney Champ Crocker on this, but reached a surprise agreement, you know. This kind of just, they let him out? I mean,
1: there's a lot of questions, and that's why I agree. It was a story on 1819 News about the family said they were blindsided by a potential plea deal for this individual who was charged with three counts of reckless murder for killing three teenagers. He was also charged with attempting to elude police, DUI, being a minor in possession of vehicle, and reckless endangerment. So,
0: but I'm understanding after this article came out that the DA up there, Champ Crocker, doesn't agree with this article.
1: Well, and that's why you ought to talk to the district attorney. I will say this. you need to hear from both sides.
0: Yeah.
1: But regardless,
0: yeah,
1: if the plea deal ends up being 25 years, he may only serve 10 years, which gets to the bigger picture that you and I talk about over and over, truth in sentencing.
0: Yeah.
1: This is really, to me, part of this story is truth in sentencing.
0: Well, I'll tell you what we'll do. I want to get your thoughts on Alabama's, you know, lethal injection, nitrogen execution ruled unconstitutional first now. And I'm gonna, during the next break, I'm going to try and reach out to the DA up there in Coleman County, see if we can get Champ on. And talk about what's going on with this other DUI case. It's crazy. All right, let's talk about this. Lethal injection, nitrogen execution, ruled unconstitutional. But now an inmate's arguing the case here. So what's the deal? I got to tell you, if an inmate has been convicted and sentenced to death, I think we ought to just hand them, you know, a little menu item. Which way you want to go? We got injection, we got Big Yellow Mama, or we can do firing squad. I mean, how do you want to go?
1: Well, let's start off. This is a killer. He was convicted of capital murder, been on death row since 2018.
0: Yeah.
1: For shooting two people in Oroville. So let's start
0: Jeffrey
1: there.
0: Lee is the guy's name.
1: Yeah, he's been on death row for 25 years. And this is another delaying tactic, you know, oh, you can't do the lethal injection and you can't do the nitrous oxide, so do the firing squad. Well, we don't have that in place right now, the firing squad. Now, of course, I would ask the attorney general and the governor and the legislature, let's get this in place. But again, right. 25 years, where's the justice to these families? He was sentenced to death. It needs to be carried out. Just more delaying tactics by these folks on death row.
0: So basically he was due to die with lethal injection. Then they ruled it unconstitutional. So now we got to go revisit what? What are the options now in Alabama?
1: Well, and that's what he's saying is it was a deal not to do the lethal injection if they couldn't do nitrous oxide. So I'm like, you shouldn't get to choose. I mean, that's part of what I'm like. You don't get to choose. You killed these individuals. You killed these poor victims. You shouldn't get to choose.
0: Get the to choose should, what?
1: Which method
0: you get? I don't care about that. You have 10 minutes to decide, or we're going to decide for you.
1: Well, there you go.
0: You know, if you want to, we can park you inside of a garage and turn the engine on and let you die through carbon monoxide poisoning if you want to. I'm just saying, if a man convicted or a woman convicted gets the death penalty and they know it and they deserve it and they said, fine, I'm going to pay my price, okay, how do you want to go? I'd give him the option.
1: Well, but
0: you got about 10 minutes to make up your mind or else we're going to decide it for you.
1: And if the judges have said that you can't use the nitrogen oxide,
0: right,
1: you should use the lethal injection.
0: I agree.
1: He doesn't.
0: We don't use Big Yellow Mom anymore.
1: You got to carry out the sentence.
0: Yes, agree.
1: The sentence for capital punishment.
0: And 25 years. That's a whole nother discussion.
1: Well, yeah, exactly.
0: Yeah. I mean, it's ridiculous.
1: The crime victim families have to put up this for 25 years.
0: All right, we're going to try and get a hold of District Attorney up here in Coleman right now as we go to break here. Take a quick break and come back and see if we can get a hold of Champ and see where he is on this article in 1819 with this DUI guy who ended up killing people. And got kind of a sweet little, you know, plea going here. So more on that, traffic and weather together. 3 minutes, stay with us.
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0: Let's get an update on this traffic and weather together six times an hour all morning. Here's Phil Carter.
23: We have a couple of wrecks we're working on. 20 East after Kelly Creek Road, Highway 78, exit 147, and Highway 31 North before Kentucky Avenue. I'm Phil Carter in the Traffic Center.
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25: Happy Friday. To kick off your Friday morning, temperatures start in the 70s, but we're heating up quickly as we near the afternoon. We'll be in the 80s by late morning and low 90s for your afternoon high. It's going to be one of the hottest days as we approach the weekend and early next week for that brief cool down. But unfortunately, the weekend also brings us higher rain and storm chances, and we definitely have updates on WBRC. Overall, your Friday not bad. Be careful for the afternoon and evening shower and storm chances. Otherwise, I'm First Alert meteorologist Tania Michelle. WBRC 6 News on your side for iHeartRadio.
21: Right now, it's 79 degrees at Birmingham's News Traffic and Weather Station. 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
0: It is 8:54 now. Alabama's morning news. I'm JT. Trying to reach out to the Coleman District Attorney up there on this whole situation with the DUI plea that was reached with this guy. In an 1819 news article, Champ Crocker is the DA up there, and he was on the other line. He was busy, and they took his or our number here, so we'll try and reach out to him and talk a little bit more about this. But while Paul DeMarco is here, I did want to get your thoughts on what's going on with Senator Tuberville, future governor here in the state of Alabama. And the case was dismissed again, somebody trying to challenge the fact that he doesn't live here. And hogwash, once again. see you later, bye, case dismissed. So is it over, or can more people file? Is this put an end to it? Because
1: no, the next step will be the Alabama Supreme Court. So the Supreme Court will make the final decision.
0: Right, so it's going there.
1: Oh, no question about it.
0: Okay.
1: I think you would have seen both sides would have gone to the Supreme Court, and then they'll make a decision on it one way or the other. The question is, will this be made? This decision be made, you know, before November? Will it be made after the election? You know, either way, I think he will be the next governor of the state of Alabama.
0: I agree. And his polling numbers are huge.
1: He's going to win. I think this whole discussion about the residency, it's been litigated. It's been debated. It's gone on. This has been going on when he ran the first time. So, mm-hmm. You know, when he ran for the Senate.
0: Yeah.
1: And end of the day, I think he will be the next governor of the state of Alabama.
0: You know, and there's some people, you know, raising flags about Tuberville. All he's just concerned about is money. He's making money off the stock market. And, you know, he lives in Florida, doesn't really care about Alabama. It's just about, and I'm going, what are you talking about? He's been one of our better senators, you know, and Katie's doing a great job too. But he fights for, you know, veterans, his agenda in Washington and his bills that he presents and pushes. I'm on board with Tuberville 100%.
1: And I think he will come in and be like a Ron DeSantis. Look at what Governor DeSantis has done in Florida.
0: Amazing job in Florida.
1: Amazing job that he has done as governor. And I think Senator Tuberville will do the same in Alabama.
0: Look, there are people fleeing, you know, progressive blue states in the north and coming south for a reason, because common sense exists here and values exist. So
1: yep.
0: We'll see more on that. Paul, great to see you. Have a good weekend, buddy.
1: You too. Thank you.
0: All right. We'll be back Monday morning, bright and early. Come on back in here and join us. Stay with us now as Glenn Beck is on the way next.
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2: Good morning, I'm Leah Brandon. The University of Alabama Police Department mourning the loss of an officer. Details on the way. First, a check of traffic and weather together.
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23: We have a couple of wrecks we're working on. 20 East after Kelly Creek Road, Highway 78, exit 147, and Highway 31 North before Kentucky Avenue. I'm Phil Carter in the traffic center.
4: This is Lee Habib, host of Our American Stories. On our next episode, a man shares his moving story of immigrating to America and trading gang life in Chicago for marine life on Paris Island. 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
25: Happy Friday. To kick off your Friday morning, temperatures start in the 70s, but we're heating up quickly as we near the afternoon. We'll be in the 80s by late morning and low 90s for your afternoon high. It's going to be one of the hottest days as we approach the weekend and early next week for that brief cool down. But unfortunately, the weekend also brings us higher rain and storm chances, and we definitely have updates on WBRC. Overall, your Friday not bad. Be careful for the afternoon and evening shower and storm chances. Otherwise, I'm First Alert meteorologist Tania Michelle, WBRC 6 News on your side for iHeartRadio.
41: Right now, it's 79 degrees at Birmingham's News Traffic and Weather Station, News Radio 105.5 WERC.
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2: It's 9:01 at News Radio 105.5 WERC. The University of Alabama Police Department is mourning the loss of an officer. Investigator Justin Beale died after a lengthy battle with a rare form of cancer. The UAPD calls the loss heartbreaking. The officer's wife, Christina, says the pain of the loss is unimaginable.
6: He would do anything for anybody. I keep having people come up to me and be like, hey, your husband did this for me. Even when he had cancer, he did this. He did this. And that makes me feel so much better, and I know he's in a better place, and I'm so glad he's out of pain. And I love that he had so many people that loved him and the community loved him.
2: UAPD investigator Justin Beale was 40 years old. A trial for suspended Jefferson County probate judge Yeshiba Blanchard is tentatively planned for November. The Democrat charged with numerous ethics violations, including slow walking crucial hearings, bullying attorneys and employees, and abusing her authority. Her attorney, Emery Anthony.
7: Anytime someone is charged with anything, I mean, it has to affect you, your life. She's an elected official. She's a judge, so it affects her.
2: Blanchard has denied any wrongdoing. Reaction still coming in after a judge has tossed out a legal challenge to Senator Tommy Tuberville's eligibility to run for governor. Jim Faraday has more.
8: A judge in Montgomery dismissing the case, ruling the court lacked jurisdiction. The attorney who filed the lawsuit, Barry Ragsdale, expressed disappointment and indicated he would appeal to the Alabama Supreme Court. Ragsdale's suit claims Senator Tuberville has not lived in Alabama long enough to run for governor. But Senator Tuberville says it's just a hoax cooked up by Democrats.
9: They can't beat me in the ballot box, so they're trying to get me off the roll, so to speak.
8: And the senator expressed confidence about his rematch against Democrat Doug Jones.
9: We'll win the race, and I'll be the governor this time next year.
2: That's Jim Faraday reporting. I'm Leah Brandon. News Radio 105.5 WERC leads local. And now Fox News covers the world.
10: Let's take it down a notch. I'm Chris Foster, Fox News. Fox confirms Qatari mediators are in Iran trying to de-escalate the resumption of fighting with the U.S. and get back to peace negotiations. There have been no strikes from either side today. The Wall Street Journal reports President Trump's been warned about a new Iran assassination attempt.
11: They've got a source telling them that Israel relayed to the U.S. intelligence about a new plot to assassinate President Trump. And frankly, it doesn't come as a surprise. The Iranians in particular have not been subtle. The banners that they displayed during the final day of the funeral for the late Grand Ayatollah Ali Khamenei in Mashhad, Iran. The banners read, "We will kill Trump." Comments from the mourners were, "By the blood of the martyred Ayatollah, we will kill Trump," and things of that nature.
10: Fox's Mike Tobin in Tel Aviv, Israel. President Trump on Truth Social says he will not sign a bipartisan housing bill to protest Congress not also passing new voting laws. That housing bill becomes automatically law tonight if he doesn't veto it. Today's the last day of a hearing for a judge in Utah to determine whether there's enough evidence to put Tyler Robinson on trial for Charlie Kirk's murder and yesterday heard about a confession.
0: Prosecutors played video of Lance Twiggs, the former romantic partner of Tyler Robinson, telling an investigator that Robinson confirmed he killed Charlie Kirk and cried and said he wished he hadn't done it.
1: And then eventually said that he would talk to his parents or turn himself over.
0: State investigator Jennifer Falmuina testified about examining DNA evidence on the rifle Robinson's accused of using.
12: The DNA profile is at least 1 trillion times more likely if it originated from Tyler Robinson as a major component.
0: She also testified about the engraved words on the bullets used to kill Kirk. Twiggs confirmed Robinson had asked him to use a tool in order to engrave bullets prior to the shooting. Jessica Rosenthal, Fox News.
10: At least 12 people are reported to have been killed, another 23 missing in a wildfire in southern Spain. The majority of those killed, we're told, are people from other countries. 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
2: Hello, America. Welcome to the Glenn Beck Program. We're glad that you're here. All week, I've been talking to you about what's happening in Iran, and I want to give you one last button on this, because once you understand what the president, A, is afraid of, he's afraid of a couple of things. I mean, real, true, no BS, I'm terrified of this kind of stuff. Donald Trump would tell you nuclear war, because once somebody drops any kind of bomb, every scenario shows global nuclear war. You cannot have anybody drop a bomb. And so you can't get, you're not going to contain Iran, as I've explained earlier this week. It's not like North Korea or the Soviet Union. They cannot get a bomb. So he knows that, and that's why we went in. Second thing, why the 60-day delay? What is he negotiating for? What's going on? Everybody's been arguing about this. Well, he told me on Friday, I had a conversation with him a week ago, and he brought this up twice in our conversation. We probably talked for 20 minutes, and two separate times he brought up global depression. And Glenn, new information came to me. You know, when they said that it was going to be, you know, $150 to $300 sustained oil, I knew how I was going to fight this. I knew that wasn't going to happen, but new information has come to me, and he didn't tell me what it was. But I will tell you that it meant global depression, and I will not be the man who brings us into global depression. We have to avoid that at all costs. So what was he talking about? I can't tell you for sure, but I think I can give you a pretty good idea on what he was talking about, and it explains his current actions with Iran. So let me spend just 20 minutes here on what the plan is and what he's trying to avoid. What was that new information, in my opinion? We'll give that to you here in 60 seconds. First, let me tell you about Rapid Radios. Trying to keep a group of people in communication. Your plan is basically use the power of positive thinking, because that's not a plan, but that's really what it is. You know, everybody is just going to stay together. I'm sure we're not going to get separated. I'm sure cell service is going to be great. 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All right, so let's start where I left this yesterday. Yesterday, I told you that Donald Trump is hunting. He is actually hunting for something in Iran. And he's not hunting for a moderate. He is not hunting for a good man. He is hunting for an Albert Speer. You don't know who Albert Speer is. He was good friend of Hitler. He was the architect for Hitler. A really bad guy, just escaped the noose in the Nuremberg trials because, in the end, he was the guy that Hitler said, I want you to do the Nero Doctrine, which was burn everything down in Germany. The German people have betrayed us, and the West is not going to get their hands on anything, so burn it all to the ground. And Albert Speer wanted to survive. He knew this was over. You know, it was 4 weeks from the end, and he was talking to Hitler, and he's like, I don't think that's a good idea. You'll do it. Yes, sir, I will. And then he didn't. He actually became a roadblock, and that's why he escaped the noose in the end. So that's what he's looking for, okay? Now, the question is, what are the odds that this is going to work? What if this doesn't work? What happens if there's nobody there to find? So let's start where we actually stand, because it has moved since the beginning of this thing. The bombs have already fallen. Ali Khamenei is dead now, killed in the opening strike back in February. His son, apparently he's alive. No real proof of that, but installed inside of 10 days by the Revolutionary Guard that wanted its own man in the chair before anybody could argue. There's now a signed memorandum, 60-day clock, oil moving through Hormuz again. And the thing that started all of this, the enriched uranium, is still in the ground. It's buried under sites that we cratered, but we did not empty it. The stockpile is the whole game. Everything else is scenery here. So the spear that we need, the Albert spear that we need, is now very, very specific. It's not a defector with a conscience. Whatever or whoever is inside that battered structure decides to hand over the uranium and let inspectors prove that it's gone is what we're looking for. Now, here's why it may not work. So far, we don't see a lot of wavering from China and Russia, the patrons of Iran. Putin has pledged unwavering support for the son within days. Beijing warned everybody, hands off. However, that has decayed since the trip with Donald Trump. He made some real good moves with Beijing, and he is in talks with Moscow now. And I'm not sure how solid their support for Iran really is. But as long as Moscow and Beijing look like they're going to catch the regime if it falls, nobody on the inside of that regime is going to wake up and conclude that the ship is sinking. Because from where he would be sitting, if he's got Beijing and he's got Moscow, it's not. It's not going anywhere. The man at the very top is the wrong man to reach for. A hardliner who lost his wife and his felon family in the strike. They made him the leader. He's promised vengeance. This is not hard arithmetic, okay? But the 60-day clock cuts both ways. It pressures the regime, but it also gives regime time to find its own wavering men and shoot them. That's the other thing that I think the Trump administration is looking for. Are they shooting anyone inside of the team? This has been done before. Several times. So let me take you back to the war in Germany. 1942, there's a hospital in Algiers. There's a French admiral sitting at his son's bedside. His boy had polio. And the admiral is the single most important man in North Africa, but he doesn't know it yet, okay? His name is François Darlan. He's a collaborator. 18 months earlier, he had gone on the radio and told France that Germany was a much better friend than Britain would ever be. He's Vichy to the bone, okay? He's a collaborator with the Germans. On the night of November 8th, 100,000 American and British troops come out of the dark onto the beaches of Morocco and Algeria in what was called Operation Torch. Every one of those landings could turn into a bloodbath because the French forces on that coast might fight. That invasion had been wired for 2 years, not by a general, but by Robert Murphy, a career State Department guy, sent by Roosevelt as his personal man in North Africa. And Murphy's cover really was a grocery list. It was an agreement to ship American food and goods into the French colonies, monitored by 12 new vice consuls, 12 amateurs, an Ivy League guy, wine merchants, and lawyers, and a Coca-Cola salesman, all fluent in French, itching to be useful. Washington called these guys the 12 apostles. Their real job was not providing groceries and Coca-Cola. It was to move quietly through the officer corps and take the temperature of every colonel and every general on that coast to find the men who had changed sides when the day came, okay? And they had a hero picked out, General Henri Girard, I think. He had escaped from a German prison, smuggled into Gibraltar by submarine. He was a clean guy, brave guy, exactly what you would, you know, want on a Liberation Day. Okay. And when the moment came, Girard gave his orders and the French officers looked at him and shrugged. And here's why. He didn't have the authority. The good man that they had could not deliver. Nobody listened to him. The man who could deliver was the collaborator at the hospital bedside. He was the Vichy commander in chief. He was the only, he was the only guy whose word the troops would obey. So Eisenhower's looking at this guy and he's like, he is a collaborator with the Nazis. He is horrible. We have this other guy who's a hero. He's perfect and nobody's going to listen to him. So Eisenhower said, plug your nose, make the deal. Recognize the guy at the bedside as the high commissioner. Let him keep his chair. In exchange, he has to order the guns down. He did. The shooting stopped. The Allies got their springboard into Europe. Okay. The American press lit Eisenhower on fire for it. You are cutting a deal with a pro-Nazi. Does any of this sound familiar? This is going to sound familiar. I'm telling you, you're making a deal with. The answer Roosevelt and Churchill gave was the coldest, truest thing of the whole war. We're not here to reward a good man. We are here to stop the shooting and get on with a beating of Germany. So they looked at Darlin as an instrument. By the way, 6 weeks later, young guy comes into his office and shoots him dead. History moves on without him, you know, which is about, you know, what a guy like that earns. Okay. Now take this back to Tehran. How does Trump send the message that he needs a spear? Well, he doesn't send the message. You can't stand at a podium and announce you're shopping for a traitor. You'll get the honest men killed and the regime put on alert. So what Roosevelt did was build a channel quietly. So when the crisis would come, there was already a wire running to the men who might move. That's the work. And I'll bet you that we're not doing that work. I'll bet you the ones who probably have the people in place to lay that path are the Israelis. But the Qataris, the Omanis, they're doing back channels as well, I'm sure. Private assurances, personal and specific to individual figures. Look, you're going to survive. You help, you'll survive. Your family will survive. You know, your money will survive. And you're going to be able to say, I'm the guy who saved Iran. You have to hold a door open for one man at a time. And you accept the thing that stung the newspapers in 1942. The man who can deliver the uranium may be a man we may never want to stand next to. The clean insider may not have the power. The powerful insider may not be clean. You don't get to pick the one you want. You take the one that can make this stop. Now, the question is, what if there's nobody there? Well, the Operation Torch, it also answered this. If Murphy had come ashore with no channel built, no apostles, no officers cultivated, the landing would have been a slaughter. And it would have happened because nobody had given anybody the chance to think that there was a door out of that. Nobody inside is not a, it's not weather that happens to you. It's what you get when you never built a channel, or when you wait so long that the regime finds its own darlings in the first place and purges them and kills them. And now you're left negotiating with a room full of believers. That's the North Korea ending, a room where everybody left is a believer because the survivors are the ones who never wavered. Now, I've been going over this the last week, and I've been doing a lot of thinking of this, and I'm like, wow, is this really the best card that we have? I mean, is this it? And the answer is yes, because all alternatives are worse than that, and it's not even close. The alternative to finding Iran's darlin is going back and digging through that uranium by force. And we just ran that experiment. It's not good. It's not good. The Strait of Hormuz is shut. Oil markets are in a panic. Largest emergency release of oil reserves in the history of the IEA. And at the end of all of that, the stockpile's still in the ground. More war isn't the clean option sitting, you know, next to the insider bet. It's the same gamble, but at a much higher price with the same lousy odds. The spear strategy isn't the hopeful play. It's the least bad play. So here's what Trump has to do. And it's two things at once. And they only look like their intention. Keep the pressure on. Do what he's doing. Hard, visible, unrelenting, diplomatic, economic, and military pressure. That's the only thing that will build the private thought inside the one guy's head, like, this ship is going down, I'm going to be dead. And underneath it, run the quiet wire. I don't even know how we do that, but you keep an off-ramp open, personal, credible, so that some morning, some senior man might look around and see the water is, this ship is sinking. And he knows there's a lifeboat, and he knows he's going to get him and his family into that lifeboat. The men who save countries at the end are not heroes. They're usually not heroes. They're the survivors who decided one ordinary Tuesday morning they'd rather be remembered as the man who stopped the shooting than the man who went down with the ship. Trump's job is not to find the good men in Tehran, because he said they're all crazy. And I believe he believes that. They're all crazy. His job is to find the one crazy guy who is more self-interested, who has done the math already, sees that the light is on, a welcome lifeboat is welcome for him. Find that guy. Now, why didn't we just keep hammering them? Why this 60-day thing? President said something to me on Friday that I think is really important that you understand, because things can change for all of us all over the world quickly overnight. And I'll explain that in 60 seconds. First, our sponsor. Our sponsor this half hour is Legacy Box. You know, I talked to you a lot about preserving history, but preserving family members memories with Legacy Box is so important. You are the family historian. How important it is that you have those beautiful family members survive the test of time. 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But I want you to consider how important it is that you're able to blackmail your children with all the dumb and embarrassing things they did when they were kids. I can't tell you how much, I'm going to sit down with your new girlfriend. 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

0: So I don't have enough time, and if it's important, I'll go into it on Monday in greater detail, but I think you'll get it. The president said to me last Friday a couple of times, and he didn't tell me what information was shared, but he changed tactics, okay? And we got this 60-day wait for some reason, because he said somebody came and said, hey, global depression. And he's like, that cannot happen. We have high prices, et cetera, but we cannot collapse the West. And there are all kinds of signs. I don't know what they were. But looking at it, I think it has to do with the Strategic Petroleum Reserve, the SPR, the oil reserves that we have. These were for strategic reasons. Joe Biden almost emptied these damn things. And we have a hard floor, okay? You have currently the SPR is about 300 million barrels. Hard floor of 150 million barrels. After that, you start destroying infrastructure and everything else. We are now, if we wouldn't have changed anything, by July 27th, that SPR would have been at zero. We have helped the world and our gas prices and everything else recover and stay as stable as possible. We have got to get our SPR back and get it back up. If this would collapse on us, it is global depression. That's why he's doing it, driving the price down to $80 a barrel. Refill that thing up as fast as you can and give time to hunt for an Albert Speer. All right, let me tell you about our sponsor.
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3: Good morning, I'm Leah Brandon. The trial for a suspended Jefferson County probate judge is scheduled. Details on the way. First, a check of traffic and weather together.
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5: We have a couple of wrecks we're working on. 20 East after Kelly Creek Road, Highway 78, exit 147, and Highway 31 North before Kentucky Avenue. I'm Phil Carter in the Traffic Center.
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7: Happy Friday. To kick off your Friday morning, temperatures start in the 70s, but we're heating up quickly as we near the afternoon. We'll be in the 80s by late morning and low 90s for your afternoon high. It's going to be one of the hottest days as we approach the weekend and early next week for that brief cool down. But unfortunately, the weekend also brings us higher rain and storm chances, and we definitely have updates on WBRC. Overall, your Friday not bad. Be careful for the afternoon and evening shower and storm chances. Otherwise, I'm First Alert meteorologist Tania Michelle, WBRC 6 News. 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
8: Right now, it's 80 degrees at Birmingham's news, traffic, and weather station. 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
3: A trial for the suspended Jefferson County probate judge Yoshida Blanchard is tentatively planned for November. The Democrat is charged with numerous ethics violations, including slow-walking crucial hearings, bullying attorneys and employees, and abusing her authority. Blanchard's attorney, Emery Anthony.
9: Anytime someone is charged with anything, I mean, it has to affect you, your life. She's an elected official. She's a judge, so it affects her.
3: 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I'm Leah Brandon. Your next news at 10. 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
28: 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France into the semifinals will meet the winner of today's match between Belgium and Spain. 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

The amazing thing is about this war is everybody fighting the war on both sides, they know the facts. Numbers are numbers. Math is math. Okay. We know how much oil they have over in Iran and how much storage they have before they have to shut the pumps down. When they shut the pumps down, then it destroys everything. How do they keep it flowing? You know, we know the math. We know how many, you know, how much armament they have, how many troops they have, et cetera, et cetera. Math is math. They know on our side the numbers on the economy. They know about China. They know about the West. They know how oil works. They know who has resources and who doesn't have resources. Okay. So you're not telling the world. When I say things like I just said about this strategic petroleum reserve, they know it. They know it. What people outside of, you know, strategy for their side and outside of strategy for our side are going in and brief the president. The average person doesn't know all this stuff. And so the only ones that are uninformed on these things is you. Everybody, the president knows it. His advisors know it. The mullahs know it. Their advisors know it. Okay. Because they're playing the game strategically every day. They have to know these numbers, you know, and everybody has a computer now. You know, everybody has access to, you know, ChatGPT or just even Google, and you can find all of these things. The world's reserve oil, as I was in the break and I'm looking up, because I wanted to know how long will it take us to put our reserves back into place. It is bad. So China had 360 million barrels in government reserves plus a billion barrels in reserve commercially. And they treat all of it. So that's 1.4 billion barrels. It's the biggest buffer on earth. When this happened, they were the biggest shock absorber. It slashed their imports by 3 million barrels a day. So it started pulling 3 million barrels a day out of their reserves. Plus, they were also helping others that they could. And so they were acting as a shock absorber for their part of the world. China had 263 million barrels of government stock. The OECD, Europe, 179 billion. South Korea, 79 million barrels. Collectively, the world now, from China to the United States, on all sides, has spent all of its safety margin. The OECD, the government inventories over for Europe, say it's their lowest level since December 1990. That's the last Gulf War. And the way they measure that is how many days could they survive? Could they go and provide cover? They are down. Now, this was 2 months ago, to 50 days. The rest of the world is 50 days away as well. So 60 days of arrest.

0: fill at 785,000 barrels a day. So we are pulling out much faster than we can ever replenish. That's 3 million barrels a month that we can put in to the strategic oil reserve. That's a problem. We're the lowest now than we have been. If we want to fill this thing up at full speed, if we said, let's fill this thing back up to the way it was before Joe Biden, full speed ahead, do you know when we get back to be full? 2031. If we want to get back to where it was just this spring, it will be mid-2028. This is a real problem. This is why presidents have always said, don't touch the SPR for politics. It's for war. Because now, because we touched it for politics, we're sitting here at war, and just to get back to where we were this spring will take us, if we start now, mid-2028. And the world is on the edge on this. That's why the president is pushing so hard, because we have them over a barrel, but they also know, literally, they have us over a barrel. And you never want to be in that position with people who just want to watch the world burn. But the good news is we have people like Zoran Mandani. I don't know if you heard, but I think he's building his own little fiefdom. I think he's building his own little country. His top official, what is her? She is the commissioner in charge of, Ricky, what is her official title? Do you know?
1: She is the commissioner for international affairs.
0: International affairs. Okay. So commissioner for international affairs in Mamdani's office. Those are people that would go and make deals, you know, so, hey, move your factories or move your business over here, or, you know, look at what New York has to offer. And they, you know, cities need those things. However, not the people who are going in to our enemies and meeting with our enemies. We have embargoes against Iran. So what deal could New York and Mamdani be wanting from Iran when it's illegal to do business with Iran? So his office for international affairs had plans to meet with the Iran ambassador and permanent representative to the United Nations. And so they had scheduled appointments, and they were supposed to meet in the mayor's office July 7th at 11 a.m. Now, this comes from the City Journal. It's all documented. They have the pictures of the calendar, you know, from the office and everything else. Well, somebody found out about it and said, what the hell are you doing? And that is the State Department. The State Department said, excuse me, international violations here. You're violating everything. You do not have a right to go in and meet with somebody that we're at war with. The meeting is not going to happen. And the State Department came down with a massive hammer on Mamdani. And so the meeting did not happen. But what was that meeting for? What is Mamdani doing? Why is he meeting with an enemy of the United States of America? And by the way, just a couple of days before, he's sitting at George Washington's desk, and he's giving that awkward, almost hostage-looking video. I mean, the only thing he was missing was an ISIS flag behind him. But he's talking about how, you know, the United States has failed in everything, and you know, socialism is the answer, and they're not going to celebrate July 4th, or, you know. And then 3 days after July 4th, he's supposed to be meeting, and his office is meeting with the ambassador of Iran. Why? Why would you do that?

0: What city, what mayor has anything to say to the enemy we're currently at war with? This guy is, I'm telling you, Ricky, I'd love to hear your point of view on this, because I think he is setting up his own little fiefdom. He is setting up New York to be its own, like almost like its own little separate socialist state where he's king.
1: And I think he is
0: thinking that he's like the president of the United States. I think he's either running for it, or he just is so, you know, under some delusion that he is, you know, just like the president of the United States and he can do all these things. He's a dangerous guy. What's your take on this?
2: I'll just add a little bit more background to the top Mom Donnie official that was going to meet with Iran. Her name is Anna Maria Archila. I think I'm pronouncing that correctly. And if you think for 1 second that she has a background in diplomacy, international affairs, policy, foreign policy, she has zero. Her resume is being a progressive activist for immigrant rights. So I don't really think we're looking to bring a whole lot of new, you know, Iranian immigrants to New York City at this time when we're in the middle of war. So there is some real subterfuge that was likely going on there. And then to add to your point about Mom Donnie, he is clearly setting something up to position himself potentially for 2028. He's weighing in on the ICE shooting of an illegal immigrant in Houston, pretending like it's his job to make a statement, a national statement about how we need to abolish ICE. Like, dude, you got enough problems in your own backyard. Your socialism experiment is going to fail. Wake up.
0: You know, I want to share something that I've been working on this last week on, because I've been thinking a lot about how do we teach people about socialism. And everybody's heard the Cuba story and everybody's heard the, you know, Russia story. And they're like, we're not talking about Cuba. We're not talking about Russia. Well, yes, you are. You actually are. And I shared with you just earlier this week or late last week the story about, you know, Scandinavian socialism. That is a myth. That's what they were up until the 1980s, and it started to fall apart. And so they changed. Now they are more free market than the United States of America. Yes, they still have a big safety net for their people. That's what they want to do. But that's not socialism. That's a big safety net. Yes, it's redistribution of the wealth, which people will say is socialist. But the problem with socialism is you're taking other people's money. But if you have a strong free market and high, high taxes, then you're taking that money and you're not punishing businesses. You know that business is the one that's making all the money so you can afford the safety net. That's the problem with socialism. But I want to share something with you. This is not the first time that, you know, socialism has been tried here in the United States. I'm going to give you some facts and some figures and some stories next hour that'll blow your mind. Stuff you never learned, never, ever learned about socialism, because it's coming again and it fails every time in ways you've never heard. We'll do that in just a few minutes. 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
16: Caffeine can be really good for you and help a lot of things, and caffeine can be kind of bad for you.
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16: 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It's got that adrenaline going, and it's rewarding you with the dopamine. I mentioned the vicious cycle, the inevitable crash.
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0: I have welcome to the Glenn Beck program. We're so glad that you're here. Chasing Embers is out. It's number eight. Behind what's her name? She's got like 1,400 songs. Books out right now. What was her name, Ricky? Do you know? Look at the chart. She's like number 1, 2, 3, 4, 5, 9. Well, I want to read her books. I mean,
2: My theory is that it's Michaela, your co-author, and it's her nom de plume. She's trying to do a side hustle.
0: But anyway, thank you for making it top 10 overnight. We appreciate it. If you haven't read it, you have kids, young adults, you just like good dystopian novels, this is a fun one. It's called Chasing Embers, and it is available now. The book has been out. It was a New York Times bestseller. You know, the same month it came out was Butler and everything else that happened. But it still went to the top of the charts, New York Times. Now we have the audiobook out, Chasing Embers, and it's really, really good. You're going to love it. Make sure you get a copy of it now. Help it get up to the charts so other people can discover the truth of our history in a very fun way to learn history, cloaked in a dystopian world. Chasing Embers. Get it now.

0: 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President John F. Kennedy once said, "Israel is not created in order to disappear. 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
24: Good morning, I'm Leah Brandon. Reaction after a judge tossed out a legal challenge to Tuberville's eligibility. Details on the way. First, a check of traffic and weather together.
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0: The Glenn Beck Program. Glenn Beck is on.
1: Well, I got a health update for the sad, soggy dino, Mitch McConnell, because I just got off the phone with him. I had a 20-minute substantive conversation, 20-minute conversation with him. We talked about mathematics, rocket science, and, of course, what we're going to do with the budget next. He is sharp as I've ever seen. Sharp as a tack. Never seen him like that. Boy, I can't imagine him even being sharper. It was almost like talking to Joe Biden. But anyway, there's a problem in our country that we have old think. We have Republicans that are like Mitch McConnell, think they're living in 1955, I don't think he thinks anymore. But anyway, it's like it's 1955. You have the Democrats who think that it's 1955, and they're playing the same game they've always played, and the American people are done with it. And so on the other side, you have, Trump and people who are sick of the Republicans but are conservatives. And then on the other side with the Democrats, you have the people who are sick of the old game, and they're socialists. And the only ones that are talking to the American people right now where they live, I think, are the socialists. And we need to change that. So let me start with Sad Soggy Dino here in just a second. First, let me tell you about the International Fellowship of Christians and Jews. You've heard the expression, every little bit helps. It's one of those things we say so often you can forget how true it really is, because if you're the person who hasn't eaten today, a hot meal isn't just a little bit. If you're cold, a warm blanket isn't just a little bit. You're living through a war or a crisis. Knowing someone that hasn't forgotten you makes all the difference in the world. A little bit of hope goes a long way. That's why I love the International Fellowship of Christians and Jews. 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Well, here's the latest. This came from an insider today. They were talking about the sad, soggy dino, Mitch McConnell. And I just thought that really, I mean, that.

0: Oh, he is. He's running that machine, and he's so good at it. He is just fabulous. Fabulous. This is the problem with the Republicans. Republicans are playing the same game the Democrats are playing. Didn't we see this movie with Joe Biden? No, he's sharp as a tack. I just had a 20-minute phone call with him. I mean, exactly the same playbook. And the Republicans are now doing it with Mitch McConnell. Why? Because they have to have Mitch's vote. They got to have it. Got to have it. Got to have it. So let's just keep him alive as much as this. I mean, you get a, when you get your congressional pen, you know, or your Senate pen that you wear on your lapel, it should come with a little drool cup now at this point. For the love of Pete, what are we doing? And this is not going to appeal to any voter. No voter wants this. Let me just lay this out for you. As I said, you have the Republicans and the Democrats that are cut from the same cloth, all in denial that anything has changed. They're operating honestly like they have operated the whole time. Nothing has changed. We control the machine. Nothing's going to move. We'll tell them what they want. We'll just bring up a flag burning amendment and we'll get all the Republicans and all of the, then they'll be all in our corner again. No, we're not buying that anymore. You're not doing anything. And what are we arguing for? We're trying to get them to pass voter ID, something that is so simple. It should have been done months ago. So we can actually talk about the real issues, like the price of a house, the price of groceries. What are we doing on housing? We're not talking about that because we can't, because we're trying to get basics done that are no-brainers, which you'd think they'd be able to do, because I don't think the Republicans have brains anymore. So give us the no-brainers, like, hey, ID when you go in to vote. Can you get that one done for us? No, apparently not. And so the ones who are doing something, they're trying to work on that, which stops us from talking to voters who are not engaged at the level that you and I are engaged at every day. They're worried about the future. They're worried about their kids being able to afford a house, them being able to afford a house, a job, et cetera, et cetera. Who's talking about that? Well, not the Democrats. The Democratic Socialists are talking about it. And it's being presented as a new and exciting idea. And it's not a new and exciting idea. It's an old idea that never, ever, ever works. And they've wrapped it up into all this new language, you know, fairness and equality. And, you know, we're actually having our kids talk about living on stolen ground. Show me an inch of the earth that hasn't been taken from somebody else. That's the way of the world. It's always been that way. You want to damn the United States, then you have to damn everybody else. But we're not talking about that, because we're just trying to get a fair election. And the Republicans are just trying to hold on to their machine. And the Democrats are just trying to hold on to their machine. And so all that's left, it's really talking about things that people care about, like housing, are the Democratic Socialists. Let me tell you a story. And I'm going to tell these every day, because there are literally hundreds of these stories. I could not believe I started doing my research on hundreds of these stories in the United States. Let me take you back to 1825. This is before Marx, because socialism is not a new idea. 1825, a rich man buys a town, very wealthy, and not a lot, not a block, an entire town, 20,000 acres on the river in, Wabash River in Indiana. He buys 180 buildings, mills that are already working, orchards that are already bearing fruit, dormitories that have already been built. He pays $150,000 for that. In that day, in 1825, that was a fortune. He was a very wealthy guy. His name is Robert Owen, and he didn't buy the town to get richer. He bought the town to prove a point. And here's the point. He believed that private property was one of the three great evils. The other two, organized religion and marriage. Does this sound familiar? Organized religion, marriage, and private property. And he believed that if you take really good people and give them shared ownership of everything, you erase the line between what's mine and what's yours, they would stop competing and people would start cooperating and a new and better world would be born. He called it New Harmony. It still exists and it's an amazing town. Well, by the way, it's not socialist. So this guy was not a crank on the corner street. It was not, it's not Mamdani. It's somebody who is, I mean, in that year in February, he stood in the hall of the House of Representatives in Washington, D.C., and he laid his plan out for a society without private property. And to show you how much of not a crank he is, sitting in that room were three former presidents of the United States, John Adams, Thomas Jefferson, James Madison. The sitting president, James Monroe, the incoming president, John Quincy Adams, the most respectable audience socialism has ever had in one room on American soil. He lays it all out. He goes to Indiana and he builds it. Now, he didn't fail because he was poor. Remember, he was rich. He didn't fail because the people that he had in the town were stupid. He brought the finest minds in the country. He had Thomas Say, the father of American entomology. He had naturalists and educators and scientists, all true believers who sold their businesses, put all of their money into this, moved their families across the wilderness because they believed. There was 900 of them. And every single one of them was a volunteer. Every one of them was there because they wanted to be on paid for land with a working economy that they could, that would be handed to them like a finished house, and they could all live in this utopia. If cooperation could ever beat competition anywhere, this is where it should have worked. How long did it last? 2 years. Why? For the same reason it always collapses. The people who worked the hardest looked around and saw the people who were eating the same bread, sleeping under the same roof, wearing the same clothes, answered to the same nobody, were not working. And so they're like, if he's not working, why am I working so hard? So they stopped working. Why wouldn't you? Production falls, food starts to run short, buildings begin to rot, because when everyone owns the mill, no one repairs the mill. No one loses when it breaks, no one gains when it's fixed. So the meetings replace the work. Owen wrote 7 different constitutions in 2 years, trying to legislate his way out of human nature. None of them held, because human nature is human nature. One of the guys who was there was an inventor. His name was Josiah Warren, and he walked away and spent the rest of his life on the opposite idea. Okay. Their united interests, he said, were directly at war with the individualities of persons and the instinct of self-preservation. That is a natural instinct. Preserve yourself. Okay. And again, the collective, he spends his whole life going, the collective doesn't work. Instinct to survive wins. It always wins. Owen's own son, who lived through the whole thing, he wrote later, any scheme that plays the industrious and the idle exactly the same works on its own downfall. Now, let me tell you why I'm telling you that story. I think it's pretty obvious, but I want to be more clear on why I'm telling you that story, because something that is not new has arrived in America again. So what do we do about it? 60 seconds, I'll tell you. First, it's tempting to look for shortcuts whenever you can. If there is a faster, easier way to get something done, why not take it, right? The trouble is some shortcuts end up, you know, becoming the long way around. 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Okay. So something new in America. Young, exciting, inevitable. The mayor in our largest city calls himself a democratic socialist, sworn to office, into office by Bernie Sanders, promising to freeze your rent and give you the bus for free. And the city's going to run in your grocery store and make people rich, except for the rich people who they're going to condemn and get rid of. Somebody's got to pay for all of it. So it's popular and it's going to end up the same way. Okay. His numbers are up. And he isn't keeping it to himself. He's funding candidates to carry it into Congress. The anger underneath it is not stupid. A young person who looks at a house that his parents bought on one income does the math today and go, I can never live there. I can never touch that. He looks what happens at a hospital when they have hospital charges, what a diploma cost, what a week of groceries cost. And he's been promised, you work hard, you study, you play it straight, it's going to add up. Well, it doesn't add up. That's real. And anyone who wants to win this argument had better say so out loud. What you're feeling in your wallet is real. And right now, the socialist is the only one saying it. The Democrats who aren't socialists have exactly one idea. And this is their one idea. Stop Trump. Oh, I'm so sick of that. Stop the other guy. Nothing about your grocery bill, no energy, no argument, nothing but a name that you're supposed to be against. And my side, the Republican Party, can't get out of its own way if you painted arrows on the floor. They're not passing bills their own voters want by 80%. They're not talking about the price of a home or a gallon of milk. When they mention prices at all, it's to tell you to be patient because of oil. Patience is not a message. The other guy is worse, is not a message. And you cannot beat something with nothing. You can't beat, I'm going to give you free stuff with calm down, calm down. So we've surrendered so much ground. It's time to take it back. And you start with telling the truth about like New Harmony. What is that story really about? The socialist is standing in front of a pie and his entire promise is to how to slice it. I'm going to give you some of this pie. Okay, take from him and I'm going to give it to you. Freeze this, cap that, seize this. Every last thing he offers is a different way of cutting up a pie that somebody else has already baked. We are the people who know how to bake more pie. And that's always been the whole argument. But somewhere along the way, we forgot how to say this. So say it. Why is a house so expensive? Because there's nobody doing it. It's not because greed was invented in 2019. A house costs a fortune now because most of this country has made it flatly illegal to build one. Zonings and permits and parking rules and review boards and years of paperwork before a single nail goes in. Housing is scarce because we outlawed the cure. The socialist answer, freeze the rent. That does the one thing guaranteed to make it worse. It tells every builder to stop building and every owner to stop maintaining. That's New Harmony all over again. The mill nobody repairs at the scale in New York of 8 million people. Why does college cost so much? Why healthcare? You look at where the prices scream upward and you're going to find every single time a place where government poured money into demand and then choked off the supply. Then look at the television on your wall or the phone in your hand, things that nobody subsidizes. Anyone can build and watch the price fall year after year while things get better. That's not magic. That's the difference between a market, a free market, and a monopoly. So the message for the broadcasters like me and any Republican with a functioning brain, sorry, Mitch, It's not no. It's not leave it alone. Leave it alone sounds like a man defending a house that's on fire. The message is unleash it. Build. We're the party of cheaper. And cheaper because we let you build and we let you produce and we let you compete and we will let you keep what you earn. Legalize the building of a house again. Fire up the power plants. Get out of the way of the people who make things. Get out of the way of people who create jobs. Not as a favor from the bureaucrat, but as the natural result of being free people. You know, look at... except for war, notice we don't have a problem with energy. We're not talking about the energy crisis, except for the war. We know what's causing our price of gas to go up now. Why? Because he said, drill, baby, drill. Free it all up. That's what he's got to do on housing and everything else. Free it up. And on the rich, the ones you're told to hate, I'm not going to ask you to feel sorry for a billionaire. But I will ask you one question. Has envy ever built a house for you? Has resentment ever lowered a single price for you or filled a single job? The question is never if some man across town has too much. The question is, do you have a road to more? Socialism offers you the warm feeling of pulling him down. Freedom offers you the road to get it yourself. Only one path feeds those families. Come on, America. Come on, Republicans. Get on the message or you're going to lose. More in a minute. There was a time when the worst thing that could happen to your wallet was you could lose it. Today, your wallet can be sitting safely in your pocket while somebody halfway around the world is just trying to open a credit card in your name. 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
2: Good morning, I'm Leah Brandon. Investigators believe they know the cause of the fire that killed two University of Alabama students. Details on the way. First, a check of traffic and weather together.
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2: A minor crash reported on 459 northbound. It's just past I-65. And in Shelby County, Highway 31, both north and southbound, there's a crash there. It's at County Road 52. Another update in 30 minutes.
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5: Happy Friday. To kick off your Friday morning, temperatures start in the 70s, but we're heating up quickly as we near the afternoon. We'll be in the 80s by late morning and low 90s for your afternoon high. It's going to be one of the hottest days as we approach the weekend and early next week for that brief cool down. But unfortunately, the weekend also brings us higher rain and storm chances, and we definitely have updates on WBRC. Overall, your Friday not bad. Be careful for the afternoon and evening shower and storm chances. Otherwise, I'm First Alert meteorologist Tania Michelle. WBRC 6 News on your side for iHeartRadio.
6: Right now, it's 85 degrees at Birmingham's news, traffic, and weather station. 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
4: This is Lee Habib, host of Our American Stories. On our next episode, a man shares his moving story of immigrating to America and trading gang life in Chicago for marine life on Paris Island. You won't want to miss the next episode of Our American Stories.
2: The University of Alabama Police Department is mourning the loss of an officer. Investigator Justin Beal died after a lengthy battle with a rare form of cancer. The UAPD calls the loss heartbreaking. The officer's wife, Christina, says the pain of the loss is unimaginable, but she says the family finds comfort knowing Beal is no longer suffering. UAPD investigator Justin Beal was just 40 years old. Investigators now say that hunting camp fire that killed two UA students likely was caused by discarded fireworks. The Alabama Fire Marshal's Office says the fireworks were hot enough to ignite combustible materials on the ATV on which they were carried. They then spread to the home. The fire killed McNeil Mosteller and Walter Hensley, both of Mobile. Two others were injured. That investigation, though, is still ongoing. I'm Leah Brandon.
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Welcome to the Glenn Beck program. You know, we were just talking about what we as a people have to do, we as conservatives need to do, and we need to start talking about building. You know, we need to be the ones who promise more homes, more power, more work, more invention. We're the only ones that actually know how that works. And that's our mantra. And that's not a defensive crouch. We're in this defensive crouch right now. It's the most hopeful message in all American life. And it happens to be true. We're the ones who build. So let's free the builders. And I told you about why socialism, how many times socialism has been tried here in America. I just want you to just take that story to your kids tonight. New Harmony. Look it up. New Harmony, Indiana. Built by people who owned their own labor, answered for their own work. The town is still standing today. The dream that ignored human nature. You can't go against human nature itself. And you don't have to outshout them. You just have to outbuild them, outteach them. And that starts at our tables, okay? And it starts with understanding the world. I want to talk to you about the wedge, and I've been talking about it for the last week or so. But there is this wedge in everything. I mean, pretty much everything boils down to this. The big movements that we're fighting right now. You stand on a corner in the right city, and you're going to hear from the river to the sea, Palestine will be free. And you're told this is the language of justice. You know, the oppressed finding their voice at last. Okay. You walk a few blocks and picture a different march. Men with torches saying this land is white. It belongs to the European and everyone else can go back where they came from. You'd name that one evil. Evil. Immediately. Half a second. Racist. Poison. We bled a war to kill. So one is like a felony and the other is a hashtag. Because when the chant means no Jews in the land they call Palestine, it's saying the same thing as the man with the torch who's saying nobody who's not white in the land we call America. This land belongs to my group, okay? Your group doesn't get to exist here. Wherever it is, one points it at the Jew, one points it at everybody who's not white. But it's the same thing. They just move the target. It's collectivism. Then there's the one that wears the graduation gown, and it tells you that every white person carries debt for a sin that he never committed. A stain he inherited in blood. And the only way to scrub it out is to become anti-racist, which when you read the fine print means racist in the other direction. Judge people by color, assign by color, settle the account by color. The same message as the torch, except it's not for whites, it's for blacks. And then there's the one with the brick in the spray can that says the rich is the disease. Jail them, beat them, take it from them. Literally, guillotines in the streets because they had it coming for being what they are, rich. These all seem like four separate movements, four separate flags, and people who would sooner die than sit at the same dinner table. But look at them, not the slogans, look at the shape. Every single one of them needs you to hate a category, not a man, a category, the Jew, the white, the rich, the black, the colonizer. Every single one of them tells you your suffering has a face and that face belongs to a group. And every one of them offers you the identical bargain. Hand me the power and I'll deal with that group. America, we are not facing as many problems as you think. That's not four problems. That's one problem. And it has a name. And the name is collectivism. Now, ask all of them what they're trying to burn down. It's not the same politician, not the same party, not the same house. It's the Declaration, the Constitution, the Bill of Rights. Have you ever heard once any of these movements

Because if we're individuals, you can't be organized into a mob. The individual can't be told his worth is his category. The individual can't be told you have no value unless you parrot these things that the party or the commissar or the race tells you you have to do. They see a creator who made people one at a time. They don't see a stack of bricks. They see people as stones, all individual and different. And you can't rule that man by teaching him to hate his neighbor, because he'll meet his neighbor and go, that's not true. I see what you're saying. I see why you're upset about this and this, but all those people over there, I know some of those people over there. They're not like that. I can agree with you that what some of these people are doing is wrong, but that doesn't mean I condemn those people. So once you see the shape, you stop chasing faces. You stop letting them hand you this week's villain and next week's villain. The politician in front of you is not the problem. The party is not the problem. Those are masks. Behind every mask is a wedge, and it's the same wedge. The wedge is always hammered into the same crack, a little space between you and the person standing next to you. Jam that wedge and keep hammering that wedge. Take the biggest fight over the last 100 years. Why socialism? Why communism over the free market? I mean, you have a case. Capitalism, they say, is corrupt, and I happen to agree with them. Rich men buy senators. The House always wins. And they're not lying about that. It happens all the time. It's a real problem. But watch the hand here. The cure for their corruption is to hand everything to the government and let the state own the companies, or worse, marry them. So what is it that you built? When you have the government and the corporation sharing a bed, it shares an enemies list. You've built fascism. You've just lifted out the race hate and kept the engine running. More power, fewer hands, no door out, no watchdog. The free market's sin is that it's messy because it's made of individuals. But nobody's arguing with the mess of the free market. What they're arguing about is that it's corrupt because people get a lot of money and they want to protect their own company, or they want to close down their competitors, and they go to Washington. You want to know who's writing the AI laws? The people who are running AI, not you and me. Not people who should be regulating them. The companies that are doing AI, they're the ones writing the laws. That's the problem with capitalism. It's people. The government is meant to be the watchdog. It's to be the referee. It's not supposed to be involved in any of that stuff. And so socialism says it's got to be involved in all of it. Well, that only makes the problem worse. Think. A market is millions of people that you'll never meet, cooperating with no boss, no master plan, no permission slip. It's the individual multiplied past counting, which is exactly why it has to go, because it's the individual. So what's the answer here? It isn't a candidate. I'm sorry if you listen to me and you listen to me for the candidate. We're so far beyond candidates. We're so far beyond parties. The answer is really simple. It was sat on the table 250 years ago, and we walk right past it. We're like, yeah, I really support that. But you don't read it. You don't understand it. I barely understood it for most of my life. That document 250 years ago came. The reason why that came is because of Adam Smith, Wealth of Nations. The reason why Wealth of Nations work is because of Adam Smith, Moral Sentiments, the free market, good people with their own self-restraint, and a government that is run by people who want checks and balances can be trusted with a free market, because it will explode and it'll pull everybody out of poverty. And that's exactly what happened until it got greedy and the government got too big and corporations just married in.

0: to the government. It's the founding principle that begins with the one and not the collective. And underneath both, holding them up, is a faith that will not sell you collective salvation. It won't tell you you're saved by your tribe or damned by your tribe. It stands you up alone, responsible for what you did. Nobody takes responsibility. Why? Because it's the collective. Nobody needs to take responsibility. It was for the good of the many. Or he's not guilty because he's part of this tribe. Or he is guilty because he's part of this tribe. That's not the American system. That's not God's system. I don't recognize that system outside of fascism, outside of communism. This is between you and your God. Your neighbor's soul is your neighbor's soul. Okay? No one ever gets herded into heaven. There's no cowboys up in heaven going, "All right, you sheep. All right, everybody through the gate now." It's one by one, man. If collectivism is the sin, and this is hard because I have to say this to myself every day when I read the news and I try to tell you what I think this means. Collectivism, if it's the sin, then it doesn't stop being the sin when we're the ones doing it. This is why I've come out about the Mitch McConnell thing this week. Everybody's going, "I talked to him for 20 minutes and we really had a very deep discussion." No, you didn't. You most likely talked about pudding. How are you today, Mitch? Are you feeling better? "Yeah, I'm feeling much better." Okay, that's the same lie that we all were talking about with Joe Biden. Why aren't we talking about it with Mitch McConnell? We cheer when the government finally crushes somebody we hate. When we look at a border and we see a category instead of a man, an illegal instead of a mom, a threat instead of a face. We want power, not to protect the individual, but punish the group. When we love the party more than the principle, we wave away our own people exactly the way we'd hang the other side for. That's the wedge, and it doesn't care who's handed in. It just splits us just as clean. So we have to teach this, not from a stage to a crowd. Again, that's the collective. That's the joke of it. You teach it at one at a time, the way it's really ever been taught, one at a time. You look at one person across the table, the one who voted wrong, the one whose flag turns your stomach, and you refuse to see the category. You insist on the soul. That's the whole revolution. Not a march, not a movement, not a black square, not a person who will, not a person who will be told to hate and needs instructions every step of the way. It's the person who will not hate. All men are created equal. Start there. Start with one. Start with whomever is in front of you right now or in the next few minutes and watch that wedge fall right out of their hands. Back in a minute. You know what's refreshing? Doing business with a company that makes you wonder, what do they believe? Oh, no, I know what they believe. That's what's refreshing. When you wonder, what do they believe? Or you find out what they believe and you're like, "Wait a minute, I don't want to be on that side." They'll issue carefully worded statements, their hire public relation firms to explain what they really meant. 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
1: I'm in Las Vegas here in just a few hours. I'm going to be at Freedom Fest. Kelsey Grammer is there. Adam Carolla is there. Rob Schneider is there. I'm going to be there. And I'm just going to be doing a quick history lesson. 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
0: Kylian Mbappe scored his 20th World Cup goal all time in France's win over Morocco on Thursday. He was subbed out after hurting his ankle in the second half, but he says he's all good. Today it's Spain against Belgium in Inglewood, California. As the quarterfinals continue, the winner gets France next. A straight set semifinal win for the men's number 2 seeded Wimbledon, Alexander Zverev, who beat unseeded Arthur Ferry. Zverev to meet the winner of the Yannick Sinner Novak Djokovic match. In the Rangers 7-6 victory over the Angels on Thursday. The hero's role played by Wyatt Langford just off the injured list. He got the walk-off RBI single.
1: You know, to be able to be back out there, you know, help the team win. Obviously, it was a tough game. Played really well and then just had one bad inning, really. And then being able to come back and pull that out, super huge.
0: Langford with his fourth career walk-off hit. Scottie Scheffler has missed the cut at the Scottish Open, snapping the fifth longest streak in PGA Tour history. That's sports. I'm Frank Arity.
2: Of Clay and Buck, and it is a doozy. I cannot believe it is the middle of summer already, Clay. Crazy town we are entering. Population, all of us. I can't believe how fast the time is flying by.
4: Old man Buck starting off the show here.
2: Yeah, you know. I was in the pool. We're teaching Speed how to swim. It's important. He's doing pretty well. He's 14 months, doing pretty well. Actually, 15 months tomorrow. So, gosh, he's going to be driving before I know it.
4: You are learning. He won't be driving because self-driving cars, by the time he's that age, nobody will drive.
2: Yeah.
4: But I was telling my 11-year-old that the other day in the car. I do think one of the things you're going to learn as he gets older, summer is actually particularly scary when you have young kids because you're often near bodies of water, pools, beaches, lakes, all those things, getting in the water as one does. And they move so quick. And if they're not very good at swimming, like, it's probably, for really young kids, one of the most important things that you need to get them trained for. So glad that's going well. But, yeah, I remember those days. Like, you're sitting by the pool. You got to be like my wife had to save two different ones of our kids who just ended up in the deep end. Right. Had
2: really?
4: To jump in and get them. Yeah.
2: Wow. Wow.
4: Yeah.
2: Well, I can tell you that one of my favorite things in the world right now, I'll share a little. It's funny. Clay is like a senior in college dad where it's like graduation is looming and I'm like freshman in college dad, you know, and just sort of figuring out where the dining hall is still. But my little guy, when he swims from the instructor, we have a great instructor here, swims from instructor to me and he makes it. He stops for a moment, makes sure the water's out of his eyes, and then he claps for himself, which I think is the greatest. I'm like, that's a kid with some confidence right there. It's like, yeah. That's right, little man. You did great. You did great. But he stops to give himself a little round of applause each time, which I love. I love. Some people are saying it's the best. So, yeah, really enjoying that. All right, news. It is a news program. We are going to give you all of the news, I promise. The ceasefire. Here's the short version of this. It's not a ceasefire if everyone's still firing at each other. So Trump talked about this and did, in fact, say, yeah, no, the ceasefire's over. I think we've known that because, like I said, a lot of stuff has been going boom the last few days. We will discuss the Iran situation. Yeah, this case, Clay, out of Minnesota where Tim Walz pardoned a child sex offender, you know, child sexual assault criminal. And Rubio has revoked this guy's legal status. We should talk about that a little bit. And we've got update from Scott Jennings on Mitch McConnell. Gavin Newsom's chatting about some things. Donald J. Trump International Airport, officially now the West Palm Beach Airport, which is a first world airport, unlike Miami International, which is a third world airport. It's a shame. I don't know why Miami has to have the worst. Some people say, Clay, O'Hare. I'm like, you O'Hare people are spoiled. Okay. Spoiled compared to MIA. I think Miami's the worst large city airport. Will you co-sign this or do you have a worse one? I think it's the worst large city airport in America, especially given it's like the lifeblood of South Florida is visitors and travel and everything else. It's absolute madness that the MIA airport is. I intentionally
4: fly into Fort Lauderdale so that I don't have to go into the Miami airport. I mean, that gives you some semblance. LaGuardia used to be like a Greyhound bus station. It was awful. It's now very nice.
2: It's beautiful now. LaGuardia, you can say what you will about New York, folks. You fly into LaGuardia, the Delta terminal. You know, you can get a shiatsu while they're cooking your Kobe beef right next to you. I mean, it's really nice.
4: I think I would go Miami as the worst major airport in the country. I mean, I've been to a lot of them over the years. It's pretty awful.
2: Your Nashville airport is like a private aviation terminal. You Nashville people, you don't even realize you're spoiled. That's your airport.
4: Traffic gets really bad getting into Nashville because we're such a popular tourist destination now. We really haven't built the infrastructure for the airport all the way yet. That's a small, relatively complaint. I love the Nashville airport.
2: I just want to let you people in Nashville know you guys don't have state income tax and you have at least an A-, if not an A airport, whereas Miami's an F. You can go watch Scarface, same airport. And that movie was made in like 1985.
4: You know what? I'm going to give it a running here. Dulles. Dulles Ooh. Airport is truly awful, especially if you compare it to National, which is maybe the best airport in America. When you land in National, you can be in D.C. anywhere you need to go in 15 minutes. It's amazing. You land in Dulles, like you're in the middle of Virginia where you don't want to be. You might be out there for like four hours in traffic trying to get it out. And you remember, they designed it in like 1965 to be super high tech, which is bad. It's like Epcot is not very high tech now because it was high tech in 1965. You have to get on those people movers to go around from one terminal to another. And you're like, what is it? It's like you're on the surface of the moon.
2: They look like the first things that would get blown up in a Star Wars battle.
4: Yes.
2: You know what I'm saying?
4: Yes.
2: They look like the things that the walkers would crush. Anyway. Yes. So but Trump has a very nice, very beautiful airport named after him. We'll discuss that. Basically this is where I'm trying to make sure I know I'm talking about my son a bunch today, but I this matters for all of us. I set up a Trump account for him. Speaking of Trump, yesterday,
4: how long did that take? We had a big discussion about that yesterday. For people out there who haven't done it, you had to commit how much time? How complicated was it?
2: 5 minutes.
4: Oh wow.
2: 5 minutes. There, guys, I made sure my sister has done it because she's got a little one. Now remember, even if you have a kid who doesn't technically qualify for the $1,000 starter from the Treasury, you can still set up the Trump account, which is it's just another tax advantage account that you have. The interface is very good. The app is very user friendly. They did this right. This isn't like the Obamacare website, which crashed and nobody could, you know, the whole thing was a disaster. Yep. And they spent like $1 billion to use 1987 technology in 2010 or whatever. They did a really good job on it. For your kids, set up a Trump account, and for any of the grandparents, any of the grandparents out there, yes, knit them a nice sweater, put $200 for Christmas or their birthday in the Trump account this year. Try to get in that habit. Put $100, put $200, whatever you can, in that Trump account for your grandkid, because getting that start, you know, there's been more and more conversation, Clay, as well online about what we discussed yesterday, which is, you need money actually for family formation and to get going in your 20s and your 30s. You know, having retirement money is great, but we need to actually get people money earlier in their life stage as well. I'm not saying someone's retired at 25. We're talking with the Trump accounts. It's not about you're going to retire at 20. It's not making you a millionaire right when you get out of college, but 20 grand, 30 grand, 50 grand to get you going. Is just by investing in the American economy, it's a very good plan. It makes a lot of sense. Okay. Oh, and Clay, there was also this. Sorry, this is kind of a hard turn, but a Mexican national, ICE was involved in a shooting with a 52-year-old Mexican national. We can give some of those, some of those details. The Mexican government's making a lot of noise about it. Was the guy in the country illegally? Was it a legitimate enforcement operation? Did he resist arrest and pose a threat to officers? That's what really should matter in all of that. Clay, I think that the decision, or rather the announcement by Trump that the ceasefire is over, you're watching the gas prices super closely. We're going to be drilling in on this day in, pardon the expression, gas prices drilling. We're going to be drilling down into this every time it's in the headlines, because this will affect the midterms. Clearly, the price of gas affects the price of a lot of things, as well as what you pay at the pump. No big move on it right now, I'm assuming. Kind of staying steady state. Mr. Clay?
4: Yeah, it's $3. I was looking. I mean, every time I say this, people have to tell me what the price of gas is in their local gas station. price of gas is right around $3.80 a gallon on average nationwide, which is down about 70 cents from the peak in May, should continue to come back down. All that I'll say is, and I do think that I would love to hear from gas station guy and gal out there who run gas stations on this. The degree to which gas station prices go up rapidly and come down slowly, I think does deserve some form of investigation. By which I mean, we had a little bit of a spike in gas prices just in the last day and a half with Trump saying, hey, the ceasefire is over. And they might have gone up 4 or 5 cents some places. How can they react immediately to a little bit of a spike in gas prices, $2 or $3, but they can't react instantly to a $30 decline in gas prices?
2: Are you going full Bernie Sanders on this one? You think this is like a gas cartel operating in a shady fashion? You want government regulation?
4: The analogy I would make is it seems like it's a lot easier to put on weight than it is to take off weight. Everybody out there who has tried to diet compared to putting on weight is nodding along. It feels to me like gas stations are very responsive when gas prices go up at all, but they are not very responsive when they come down. So, I mean, my point on this is I believe gas prices got up to around $115 on average. This is futures, gas, barrel of oil and gas prices, $115. They're now $72, right? So they've come down massively. When we went to war with Iran, they were $68. We went to war with Iran, gas prices were around $3 a gallon on average. We've gone up $4, yet gas prices are still $3.80, still about 80 cents higher. Trump has talked about this a little bit. It feels to me like gas station prices are amazingly responsive when they go up, but amazingly slow when they come down. And I do think that that works to their benefit in both directions. But when they don't come down fast, they say, well, we can't adjust it that quickly. But it sure does seem like as soon as they go up at all, they manage to adjust it in a hurry. If that makes sense, I think a lot of you are probably nodding along. I suspect that is. And again, I'm not trying to take a shot at gas station owners and people who run those companies, because the reality is they make almost no money off the price of gas. So they're probably just trying to be particularly protective of themselves. Most of the money that a gas station makes comes when you go inside and buy something in the gas station. Profit margin on a Coke inside of a gas station is super high. Coffee, whatever it is, profit margin on gas, virtually non-existent.
2: So then how is the gas price being manipulated, Bernie? What's going on?
4: I think that they are adjusting in real time. Whenever they see gas prices go up, they adjust them up because it's easier and more protective of the business to have them too high than it is to have them too low, because their profit margin on gas is so small. This is my analysis. I've never run a gas station. Their profit margin on gas is so slow that if they're wrong on the downside, the cost is significant. If they're wrong on the upside, they don't have much of a cost. So it's protecting the business.
2: Isn't that just what the market will bear then? Why look into this? I mean, if they want to overshoot their price, somebody can go to a different gas station.
4: Well, in theory, except how often do you see different gas prices in close proximity?
2: So you think there's collusion between the various stations?
4: I mean, I think it's not coincidental that you have big, huge signs on every major intersection and every gas price is within 1 or 2 cents. Somebody send me a picture of somebody that's 50 cents cheaper across the street from another gas station. They always are within a couple of cents of each other, right? Now, you're monitoring it easily. Yeah. It's not like necessarily collusion, because you can look out at your neighbor gas station's price. I've never seen in my life, Buck, I've never pulled up at a gas station at a big intersection, right?
2: Right.
4: There's gas stations, like three of them. Most of the time, I'm like, I got kids. I probably need to have one go to the bathroom. Which one looks like it's the nicest bathroom? The price is never very different. Right now, the price.
2: Clay, hold on a second. When you pull up to charge your Tesla, do you chat with the fellow Tesla owners about the best Pilates classes in the area? Do you guys talk about?
4: And I'm like, can you imagine that these guys actually have to buy gas? Man, what are these barbarians doing? All I got to do is just pull into my car, into my garage, and I plug it in like my cell phone, and I can just drive anywhere.
2: If I keep hearing this talk, I feel like you're going to show up with dyed white hair, a button-down collar, and start saying things like, the millionaires and the billionaires. I'm worried, Clay.
4: You know who has become, my wife was very anti-Tesla. She grew up in Michigan and her family designed, her brother designed cars for Ford, like car culture, Michigan. I don't know that much about car cultures. She now loves the Tesla and was talking the other day about how if they could have an SUV where you could fit, like a real size SUV where you could fit all the kids and all their gear and everything else, basically that we would only buy Teslas for the rest of our lives. I mean, that's how awesome they are. I just wish they had, I don't really like the Cybertruck personally. I wish they had a bigger SUV version. This thing's amazing. I'm telling you, and I was kind of joking, you were talking about your son. I was in the car with my 11-year-old driving him to football practice. And we were riding along in the Tesla, and I said, you're going to have to learn how to drive a car because you need to know, have that asset. I said, 5 years from now, by the time you're 16, the self-driving is going to take off on a level that I don't think most people have even realized.
2: I think it's going to be like driving stick, something you want to know, but that actually very few people now even know how.
4: Stick shift.
2: What's that?
4: When's the last time you even drove a stick shift?
2: CIA training 20 years ago.
4: Yeah. I mean,
2: they made us learn how to drive stick. That was part of, because we go to all these crappy countries where you're going to drive like cars from the 60s. So, yeah.
4: I haven't even seen a stick shift. I don't remember the last time I got in like a modern day car. We'll take your calls, by the way, Friday edition. We'll have some fun as well. To mark the 25th anniversary of 9/11, Tunnel to Towers Foundation undertaking the most comprehensive commemoration in its history, one that honors the past and educates generations of tomorrow. 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The effort is called Steel Across America. 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Today, the exhibit's in San Francisco, open to the public as we speak. 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
4: Where they are. So as I speak to you at this exact moment, the price of gas, $71.24. It was $68 and change when we went into Iran in February and began to bomb. So we have seen, frankly, almost no change between the end of February and right now. I just think it's a fair question. We were at basically $3 a gallon on average nationwide in February of 26, right at $68 a barrel. They'd be up a little bit, but it should be like $320, $330 relative to where the price is now compared to where it was then. I think that's a interesting question as to why that is. If you run an oil and gas station, did I get it right? Did I get your analysis of pricing right? I would actually just be able, interested to hear from you why prices can go up instantly based on what the market is doing and do not come down.
2: It feels like the markets, though, are pricing in the volatility because everybody knows this Iran thing is going to be a little volatile, but it's also not going to spiral out of control. That's what I'm starting to see.
4: No, and I think the easiest answer to me is they have way less risk when they're too high than when they're too low, and they just don't make very much money on gas, and so that's the reason. But I would love to hear if I'm missing anything on that. Super Sure can get you hooked up. 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
3: morning. I'm Leah Brandon. The trial for a suspended Jefferson County probate judge is scheduled. Details on the way. First, a check of traffic and weather together.
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3: 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It's just past I-65 in Birmingham. Another update in 30 minutes.
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17: We had a mild morning out there across parts of Alabama with temperatures mainly in the 70s. As we go throughout the rest of your afternoon and evening, we are tracking more isolated scattered showers and thunderstorms to develop. That chance is only right around 20%, so not everyone will see rain, but if you do, we could have that risk for localized gusty winds, frequent lightning, and even heavy downpours. As we go into tonight, those temperatures dip down into the 70s once again, but we're tracking another system that's going to bring us our next round for precipitation into parts of the weekend. That's your forecast. I'm First Alert meteorologist Carlin McCreary on your side.
18: Right now, it's 87 degrees at Birmingham's news, traffic, and weather station. 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
3: A trial for the suspended Jefferson County probate judge Yoshida Blanchard is tentatively planned for November. The Democrat is charged with numerous ethics violations, including slow-walking crucial hearings, bullying attorneys and employees, and abusing her authority. Blanchard's attorney, Emery Anthony.
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3: 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I'm Leah Brandon. 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
6: France is moving into the World Cup semifinals after a 2-0 win over Morocco. Kylian Mbappe once again found the back of the net. France into the semifinals will meet the winner of today's match between Belgium and Spain. Tomorrow, two matches, Norway against England and Argentina faces Switzerland.
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2: Welcome back in to Clay and Buck. It was a beautiful ceasefire, a big, beautiful ceasefire, but you'd know that better than anybody. But look, you ever thought about this before? It's not a ceasefire when they're still firing. So Trump has said it has come to an end. Guys, can you pull that for me, by the way, where Trump is just officially coming out being like, yeah, it's not really a ceasefire. I think we should talk about that. And there's also a lot of you want to weigh in on the gas situation. See, this is one of these things. It doesn't tend to get that much from the sort of New York, D.C. beltway press in terms of attention. I mean, they cover it, but the rank and file American, the everyday American, is absolutely every time we talk about this, people say, I'm so glad you're finally talking about it. It's been 2 days.
4: I will also say this is one example, I think, of New York City media. New York City media is out of touch with a lot of what, quote unquote, normal people's lives are. But most people in New York City don't ever go to a gas station.
2: Don't have a car, Clay.
4: Yeah.
2: Don't drive.
4: Yes. So like the whole concept, until I went to school on the East Coast and actually spent any time in New York City at all, there are lots of things that are uniquely New York that do not translate to the rest of the country. So the number one thing, this is why I've been saying it for some time, number one thing I think will matter the most, if you ask me, how will people judge the state of the economy? People feel gas prices because they change constantly. You know what it used to cost to fill up your truck or your car. You know what it costs now. And when you're standing there and you're watching that pump keep going up, it is super frustrating.
2: All right, so we
4: got tons of people who want to weigh in.
2: Every line lit. People want to talk about this, how it's affecting them, what they know about the industry, all of that. Jamie in Minnesota used to work at a gas station. What's going on, Jamie?
1: Hi, guys. Well, yes, it's true. I used to work at a gas station, and I kind of got to be friends with the franchise owner, and he explained to me how this works. So at his particular gas station, I don't remember exactly how many gallons his tank was, but he would buy, for pretend, 50,000 gallons of fuel to fill up his tanks for the gas pumps at, you know, roughly $100 a barrel. And he couldn't lower the prices, even though, you know, the next day the cost of barrels of oil went down, you know, $30 or something like that. He couldn't lower the prices on his pumps until after his tank was empty and he bought the next tank. Meanwhile, the gas station across the street, they maybe had bigger tanks or smaller tanks, and maybe they went through the gas faster than his, you know, tanks. You know, maybe they had smaller tanks, and so the guy across the street went through gas faster, and so he was able to go and buy 30.
4: I totally understand that, Jamie, when it comes to why you can't lower prices. My point would be, it's interesting that guy could raise prices, right? And I'm not speaking specifically for what your employer did. What I'm saying is gas prices over the last 3 months have precipitously declined. I understand that people have to pay sometimes the higher price, right? You paid $90 and now it's $75, so you have to charge $90 to get back. What I am saying is if you paid $68, which they were a couple weeks ago, and now the gas prices have gone up to $75, you're raising even though you paid a lower rate, right? The gas prices go up way faster and way more rapidly in coordination with what the price of oil and gas is.
2: Jamie, can I ask you a question? I'm actually just curious about this because you said you knew the franchise owner. You know, they have these TikToks and things where they'll talk about like good business to own, bad business to own. I mean, that's become a very, a lot has gone viral. Gas station. I assume most of them must do pretty well, right?
1: I guess I don't really know. I was just a clerk.
2: Oh, okay. Well, fair enough. I'm curious. Clay, do you have any? Thank you for calling in. I wonder, like, they'll say, for example, this is pretty interesting. This is a little side note, but I'm weaving. Being a part of a Chick-fil-A franchise is apparently like to be the, you know, the owner, not owner. Yes. You know what I mean? The guy running it, the franchise, incredibly hard to get.
4: Like, and you can only get one.
2: And you can only like get one.
4: And the owner has to work there, which is one reason why the Chick-fil-A is so well run. You asked a good question.

0: chips. Most millionaires own a like a good HVAC company that has maybe a couple of locations and has like a good reputation. You know, this is what you find out is that owning and operating businesses, you don't have to start Tesla to do very well financially. I mean, you can do these things that are much more run of the mill everyday America and do really well. So I find it interesting.
1: I love the calls we were getting yesterday from people who said, "Hey, I had a normal job. I just balanced what I spent and I saved a lot and I ended up a millionaire." You can become a millionaire in the United States, even if you are not making $250,000 a year, just by being a good financial steward of the choices that you make. And as we said earlier yesterday, which I thought was really important, just by making good financial choices, starting when you're young and learning habits that make a lot of sense.
0: Jim, Tennessee, we still have Jim?
1: Fire away.
0: Jim, let's go. Jim.
2: I've got the other half of the answer as to why prices go up so quickly. And the reason is they don't set the prices based on what they paid for it all in the tank already. They actually charge you for what it will cost to refill it. So if it's $100 a barrel, it jumps to $120. They're going to have to pay that to refill it. And so they're allowed to charge you for what it costs to refill that tank. And she is correct about how the price goes down slowly, because until they've sold it at the for the price they bought it at, it's not going to go down any cheaper. But that's why it goes up so quickly.
1: But that is, I think, probably the number one complaint you hear is, thank you for that explanation, gas prices can respond instantaneously when things go in a negative way. It takes a very long time for them to respond. And I'm saying positive, meaning prices coming down, because the average person would consider lower gas prices to be positive. Thank you for the call. We got a bunch of other guys that have a variety. Dan in Florida. What you got, Dan?
3: Hey, how you guys doing today?
1: We're great.
3: I just wanted to put my two cents in. If you have an unlimited amount of customers and you can charge a little bit more what they'll pay, you're going to. I'm a painter. If I had an unlimited amount of people wanting their house painted, you would naturally go on the upper end of that, not the lower end. I'm just saying, and I'm not blaming the people that own the gas stations. I'm blaming the oil companies.
1: Thank you for the call. Again, what I would say about gas stations is, if you're angry, and I know that gas station owners and gas station employees have to deal with this, people take out their frustration on gas prices with them. They have very little control over it. And I appreciate trying to explain why the prices move faster up than they do down. Again, gas stations make their money off of what they sell in the gas station, make a penny or two off of the actual gas. What I find to be intriguing is, this is where I circle back around. I said earlier this week, Buck, I think that I would put every dollar, spare dollar I have into Buc-ee's if I had the choice. And if you haven't been to a Buc-ee's, it's an amazing experience.
0: I still haven't been to a Buc-ee's.
1: You got to go to one.
0: I got to go to a Buc-ee's. But I mean, look at my name.
1: Their business, which is actually becoming super impressive, even more so to me, is they now produce much of what they sell inside of the Buc-ee's. In other words, they have their own branded popcorn. They have their own branded potato chips. They have their own branded sodas. So,
0: well, isn't that margin. 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
1: Yes.
0: And the Kirkland brand stuff is very... 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It's not even going to happen
1: right now. I love Costco and the Kirkland brand. Everything, Buck. 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I wear a lot of the Kirkland brand products. They're very
0: We had a Lutheran missionary who weaves his own clothing, who wrote in, who was very mad that you don't understand the amount of care and time that goes into him knitting himself a kerchief. But it is actually true. People often look at television prices. It's not just television price. It's television price and quality over the last, call it 30 years. You can now not only get a television for a fraction of the price.

0: as she used to pay for TVs, but also they're like 70 inches and they're flat screen and they're super high def and there's all this amazing stuff. You were talking about clothing and clothing as being a sort of more disposable good, if you will. And it actually turns out that's also true. Clothing prices relative to clothing price relative to quality, you can get now a really nice, you know, go into a Kirkland or go into any number of stores. You can get a really nice t-shirt for like $8.
1: Yeah.
0: You know,
1: no,
0: and it's like
1: it's
0: comfy and soft. I mean,
1: that,
0: and, you know,
1: that, yeah. That's my point. Old Navy, for the price of checking a bag, $50 or $75 to check a bag to fly on an airline now, which is highway robbery, I think. But you can go into an Old Navy. This was my argument. If you're traveling somewhere, go into an Old Navy, and for $50 for a guy or kids, certainly, you can get 4 outfits. I mean, it's crazy. Like, I went on their website to make sure. T-shirts are $4 at Old Navy now, Buck. $4 for a t-shirt. I mean, that's unbelievable. And then they got all the shorts and everything else. I'm not an Old Navy shareholder that I know of. I mean, they may be.
0: Also, I know you say that, like, you've told us that sometimes Laura likes to sell your clothing, which is that it just people just want essence of clay that badly. But wearable stuff that we don't want anymore. There's a lot of church drives and things like that. Well, they're happy to take it. And people, you know, there are guys walking around in suits that I'm too fat for, or too skinny for that, you know, there's a lot of use you can get out of this stuff now. So,
1: yeah, Laura, would do yard sales. And I just, you know, the amount of time that gets spent on a yard sale, women love yard sales more than this would be a great fun topic. What do women love more than men? What is the yield difference between like something that women love that men are like just not interested in at all? Yard sales has to be near the top of the list.
0: Oh, I think shopping for anything in person, by the way. I want to whatever shopping I do is done on my phone, in my hand. Like, I don't want to go anywhere. Women still like to go and have that tactile experience of whether it's the clothing or the fruit or the whatever, they want to actually experience it. So, yeah.
1: No, that's good. I would love to see that yield. And by the way, men, sports would be one that I think, and I know women like sports too, but sports would way over index for men compared to women. Shopping certainly would way over index. Yard sales. I never heard a guy be like, you know what? I can't wait to do yard sales. Women wake up at like 4 a.m. to go to yard sales. I don't understand it.
0: Speaking of things of sentimental value, which you might see at a yard sale, but you probably aren't selling those old VHS tapes at a yard sale because nobody wants them, because how are they going to watch them? But you've got these incredible sentimental pieces of media that have old birthdays and holidays and sporting events that your kids were in or your grandkids or whatever. 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
1: I got a couple that I filed away that I think would be interesting to talk about as it's a Friday edition of the program. We'll get into a little bit more on Iran. Trump says ceasefire is over, but even I'm watching MSNBC, CNN, Fox News. It feels to me like many people have turned the page on Iran, and there's not a lot of expected outcome that is going to be significant, and it kind of feels like Groundhog Day. We'll talk about that a little bit. The Tyler Robinson evidence, the Charlie Kirk assassin, it was 10 months ago today that Charlie Kirk was assassinated. The evidence that has come out has been overwhelming in terms of its impact and just how dead to rights this guy is. We'll get into that a bit. Two other things that I flagged, Buck. GLP-1s. I was even thinking I might bring up this at the top of the next hour. We want a positive story out there. American obesity has gone down for the first time in decades, directly related to the prevalence of GLP-1s.
0: And just wait until Eli Lilly comes out with retatrutide. Reta, as it is known, in communities where people are already getting this on the black market or on the gray market. These are the guys. These drugs are incredible. Talk to your doctor, but this stuff really is, it's incredibly effective. Incredibly effective.
1: I want to get into that with you because I think it's super interesting. I've got some data on it. And then this one kind of jumped out at me, and I thought, oh, man, this feels like a major cultural swing. We used to make fun of people in Europe because a lot of the, like Italy in particular, guys would be living with their moms until they're 35 years old. There was a failure to launch syndrome. This was wild to me. If you are 30 or under, nearly half of people in that age group, adults, now still live with their parents. What is that impact going to be? Obviously, housing costs is a big part of why that is, delayed marriages, all of that. But a lot of 30-year-olds now living at home with mom and dad, according to the data. data. We'll talk about some of that stuff Friday edition.
13: Speaking truth and having fun. Clay Travis and Buck
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15: 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Again, this is boys and women's sports. Credit to the left. They've got us so twisted up. We're arguing as we drive down the road whether we're going forward or back.
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18: Good afternoon. I'm Leah Brandon. Reaction after a judge tossed out a legal challenge to Tuberville's eligibility. Details on the way. First, a check of traffic and weather together.
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1: Ooh. Welcome back in. Hour number two, Friday edition, Clay and Buck. All right. A lot of times you can get news and it's super negative. That is a certain truth that there is a predisposition towards negativity. We got the situation in Iran. We got the murder case of Charlie Kirk. I saw this story this morning. This is from Axios. And we've talked about it a little bit on the program. But I saw it, I thought, oh, you know what? We should have a little conversation about this because Buck has been really plugged in with this impact. And I bet increasingly more and more of you are. And so, okay, this GLP-1 medical revolution that we're in the midst of. I saw a headline in my old print newspapers that I read, Buck. You can now get GLP-1s under, I think, Medicare and Medicaid. I think I'm correct in this, for $50 a month. Like, out of pocket, you pay $50. This is one of the things the Trump administration has negotiated, and it is affordable for a lot of people, right? $50 a month, what is that? Basically, a week, $12.50, I think, a week. Basically, a little bit over $1 a day, right? You can theoretically be able, for less than you're spending on coffee, you can be able to potentially, although you should go buy Crockett Coffee because it's the best coffee in America, you can be able to go out and transform your body. And this is the data, according to Axios, that I was reading this morning. The percentage of adults who currently take them has quadrupled since 2024. Thought this was interesting. From 3% of the population in 2024 to 11% today, according to a new Gallup poll. 15% of Americans say they've used the drugs for weight loss at some point in their lives already. And this is interesting. America's obesity rate has begun to decline for the first time in decades. American obesity rate, Buck, in 2022. And I know we can discuss, hey, what is the official way that they're measuring obesity? But I think a lot of you who just go around on a day-to-day basis would say, the number of people that are overweight today compared to the number of people who were overweight, say, in 1985 is hugely different, right? No pun intended. But it has ticked down from 39.9% to 36.4%. Small tick down. But Buck, tell me if you buy or sell this argument. Antibiotics, in terms of creating longer lives, probably the greatest medical invention of the last, what did you say, 100 years? I think that would be fair to say. Used to be, you could, every one of you listening right now has someone in your family history going back 100 years or so. Somebody would fall and break an arm and die because there would end up being a overall infection that would occur. And people die.
0: If you get an infection for breaking your arm, that's a rough, break.
1: But I mean, like, people died. You go back and look at how your great grandmothers and aunts and uncles.
0: You get a cut, you get a staph infection, you die. That's real.
1: Yeah. Yes. I mean, it would be crazy. The amount, obviously, childbirth, women, all those things, right? So one of the biggest, additions of life, the greatest human creations in terms of extending a quality of life has been antibiotics. You buy or sell this argument, Buck. I think that these GLP-1s and their additional continued evolution has the potential to be the greatest medical addition to life that we have seen since antibiotics.
0: Yes. I've already said this. I think that GLP-1s are the most important 21st century medical advance that we have seen. I think it's because it affects so much, and obviously talk to your doctor before you do any of this. All the provisos apply, right? All the usual, make sure that, you know, you're getting them from a doctor and you're getting them, you're being monitored and all these things. There can be side effects, and this is why every big pharma commercial has a million side effects. The side effects of being obese are really bad. This is why the body positivity movement was actually such a horrific, I mean, the whole thing was a lie. If you are, you know, there's, and everyone understands there's a difference between, you know, I would look better in a bathing suit if I lost 20 pounds. Okay, fine. That's probably not going to affect your health very much, if at all. Probably won't affect it at all. If you're 100 pounds overweight, you are destroying your quality of life.
1: Yes.
0: From a medical perspective. Maybe you think you look great. Maybe everyone loves it. That's fine. Medically speaking, you're destroying your quality of life over time because of all the inflammation, because that's something people don't even think about. Your body is in a constant state of inflammation, and the visceral fat that people gather around organs, which is kind of it's like a deep fat that is around the organs that creates inflammation that is over the long term incredibly bad systemically for your body. Then, of course, there's type 2 diabetes, there's heart disease, there's stroke, there's these things. The big killers, all worse from obesity. All of them are worse. All of your markers, all your health markers. So now people will always say this stuff like, oh, but, and this is where I think it's important to speak openly about this. People say, oh, well, just change, you know, do healthy lifestyle. Well, you know, if you've had a knee replacement and a hip replacement, and your speaking about a guy now, and your testosterone level is like sub 300, and people are telling you go to the gym and lift. Let's say you're 55. People are saying go to the gym and lift. You're going to be exhausted. You're not going to put on muscle. You already have high body fat. You have insulin resistance. You have all these things. It's about chemistry. This is what and now you could say, well, Buck, what do you know about this? Well, you know, I mean, I've actually done some frontline work on this in the last couple of years, I would say. But even more than that, I have some very close friends down here who are, very high level bodybuilders, for example. And they'll say the same thing. It is about your body chemistry. And people who just think I'll push harder, I'll be more disciplined. If your chemistry is off, if you're insulin resistant, if you're used to eating 3,500 calories a day, you can fight through all that. You're going to be extremely hungry. You're going to be extremely tired. You're going to, you know, and this is why, Clay, you know, the stats on diets long term are that they fail for 95%, 97% of people. Everyone gains the weight back. GLPs are a secret weapon in the war on obesity. And not, I shouldn't say secret weapon. They're an X factor weapon. They're not secret at all. We're telling you about them, but they are incredible. Everyone I know who has taken them has gotten phenomenal results. I've heard of very few people that have had side effects so bad that I actually haven't heard of anyone whose side effects were so bad that they stopped. I've heard stories of people secondhand. But there's all this great stuff that happens too. Married couples start having more sex, for example,
2: which leads to
0: more children, more babies. People, by the way, being overweight affects your sleep. I'll tell you guys, I weigh 205 pounds probably now. Don't quite have Clay's six pack at his 185, whatever, but I weigh like 200, 205. I pretty much did my whole like career in media, I'd say I was probably between 200 and 210. And then when you and I teamed up, all of a sudden I just developed a real taste for ice cream. And I got to like almost 240, which was just, you know, that was way too high. Yeah. And I realized that. And so I dropped. Actually, I got down to 185, 190 pounds maybe a year and a half ago.
1: So you lost almost 50 pounds.
0: Yeah. Yeah, yeah, yeah. And I talked to my doctor, and I will tell you, I had a stack, and I had a whole range of peptides that I was taking as part of. Now, I did change my eating. I increased my step count to 10,000 a day. There were all these things. But the point is, it makes it easier. It's a tool. It's a tool that you still have to do the things. By the way, I do know a couple of people who have blown through their GLPs by just eating too much. Like they're not hungry, but they're so used to eating so much. They just keep eating. Now, you know, and then you're really
1: There's about 10% of people, the data reflects that it doesn't have the same impact on.
0: Yes.
1: Compared to everybody else.
0: Well, but you can just be like, you know what? I'm not hungry, but I'm just so used to having a bacon cheeseburger at 9 o'clock at night with a chocolate milkshake that like, I got to do it. And it doesn't magically make the weight come off you. It changes the way that you feel. You know, it does help with some of the blood sugar stuff. I mean, I'm not a scientist. But the biggest thing it does is it makes you not hungry as much. It controls your appetite. The problem of obesity is a problem of overconsumption of calories. Full stop. 99.9% of people who are overweight are over consuming calories. People want to talk about, Clay, you know, oh, I have a slow metabolism. Oh, I have some spaghetti. I'm a woman who's going through a hormonal thing or whatever. 99.9 people are over consuming calories. So it helps you stop doing that.
1: So I love all of this. And this is super positive. If if these GLP-1s, as they continue to move throughout the population, and again, they've quadrupled in terms of this, according to Axios, since 2024, I did some research. Doctors think that about 50% of our medical-related expense is actually directly connected to obesity. Think about that for a minute.
0: Yes.
1: In other words, all of the treatments that are going on, all of the hospitals, and obviously I'm not talking about somebody who breaks a leg or breaks a hip or something like that, although that could potentially be connected in some way to obesity. Imagine what the cost, what it would do to overall budgetary issues, for instance, in the United States, if suddenly our expenses for healthcare collectively as a country started to dive because people were healthier, they were living longer, and these GLP-1s were helping people to have a much higher quality of life. This is a really I don't think it's being talked about enough. You've talked about it some on the program because you've been through it and you've looked at it.
0: Yeah.
1: But when I consider what stories are being covered out there, and again, there's a predisposition for negativity in the media. A lot of people only want to consume negative things. I understand it. Sometimes we miss the daily positive things that are occurring. This is a potentially transformative in a positive way attribute in this country, and frankly, in many countries around the world, but focused on this.
0: It has
1: country.
0: National debt implications, to be clear, that's because the amount of money.
1: Like, think about it.
0: This is real. The amount of money, we have a population crisis in this country. We're not having enough kids. Those of you who are asking, by the way, Carrie and I are working on it. Okay. We're trying to up the numbers. Clay's got three. So he's at, you know, good at, he's beyond replacement level. So good on there. We got one. We're working on more. The reality here is we don't have enough, people having kids. This does assist with that. By the way, you're also more fertile, believe it or not, when your body is, at a healthier weight.
1: I mean, it makes total sense if you think about it biologically, right? The healthier you are, the more likely you're going to be able to raise a kid. But
0: it's true of male. It's true of male sperm production as well. Since we're getting into this, if you're really, really overweight and you smoke and these things, it affects your ability as a guy to be able to have kids. So all of these things all ties together. By the way, your sleep, which is another thing that people do not like, quality of sleep and getting good sleep. So many people just think, oh, I snore, I wake up in the middle of the night and everything else. A lot of the time, it's actually driven by fat around. I was getting sleep apnea because I got fat enough that I started having in the middle of the night, you would get a little, basically your breathing is constricted by the fat around your neck, which is not a pleasant, nice thing to say, but that is true. That is gone. So I sleep great now. Sleep apnea, Clay, is really bad for a whole bunch of reasons for people. I could sit here all day and talk to you guys about this, but you know, we're talking about Trump accounts.
1: Do you agree with me? It's just being undercovered, like the transformative impacts here from a positive degree. I don't think it's being talked about enough.
0: Here's the problem. I mean, and this is why some of you are like, Buck, you know, you must be sponsored by Big Pharma. No, I'm not sponsored by Big Pharma. I was as vocal about a person about COVID madness and the no need for the shots and all that stuff as anybody, we were having Alex Berenson on the show when, you know, people were doing hit pieces on us in major news outlets for like, how dare we let this, you know, charlatan. Of course, Alex was correct. And, you know, all the data he used was right. Point being, I'm not some big pharma shill. You brought up antibiotics. Same thing. If someone comes to me and they say, hey, I have a staph infection, my doctor says I should take the following antibiotics, should I? The answer is yes. Because I don't want you to die, and you don't want the spidering of the infection to occur, which is what, you know, and then you get sepsis and really bad things. And now you're just in the hospital getting intravenous antibiotics, by the way. GLPs, go see your doctor, go talk to them. They have changed the lives of many, many people that I know, and they've changed the lives of family members of mine. And it is worth it. It is worth it because the side effects of being extremely overweight, those are 100%. That's not a like 5% of people or 10% of people. The side effects of being extremely overweight are you are not maximizing your day-to-day enjoyment of your life, the amount of time you'll be on this earth to be with your kids, to be with your grandkids or whatever. Use these tools. By the way, people that also do any of this like shaming, they're morons, okay? They're absolute. When I say shaming people that are like doing this and get a good result, they're like, oh, well, you know, you took something. This is a health issue. What do you mean? Does anyone say to you, like, how dare you took penicillin? You should have just gone old school.
1: Yeah, you should have just died. You should have just died. I don't know why you took antibiotics. You took something. You don't have a cold anymore or the virus or whatever. I will say this. I like that also this whole body positivity thing has just vanished.
0: Gone. Yeah.
1: The whole idea of I'm super fat and I'm proud of it, it is vanished overnight. I don't see this anywhere.
0: Yeah. My friends, there's no shame in ever having a problem. There's no shame in not being where you want to be. The only shame is not being honest with yourself and not wanting to try something to improve. It's just about improving day to day. That's really, I think it's like the secret to life. 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You're going to love the taste of the meat, chicken, and pork from our friends at Good Ranch. 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
0: Tease the general audience expertise that you all bring. Here is Ryan from California. This is D on the talkbacks. He's a McDonald's franchisee. Let's hear from him.
20: Hey guys, I'm a McDonald's franchisee here in the lovely state of confusion. Because of our lovely California labor costs, the days of seeing half a mil profit per store are long gone, not to mention the rest of the headaches and costs that we deal with here in California.
0: Oh, I totally believe that in California. That may be a little specific. I feel like we could have a franchisee, Clay, call us from Tennessee or Texas and be like, it's great, you know. But that all said, that $20 minimum wage in California, it's shuttered a lot of restaurants.
1: Yeah, it is. It's been, I mean, you know, the new head of, what is it, In-N-Out, like, lives down the street from me now. She relocated from California. You got the East Coast headquarters here in Nashville. 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
21: Good afternoon, I'm Leah Brandon. Investigators believe they know the cause of the fire that killed 2 University of Alabama students. Details on the way. First, a check of traffic and weather together.
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21: A major crash is reported on Highway 11. It's on the westbound side at Tutwiler Drive. And that wreck on 459 northbound in Birmingham, just past the I-65 split, still causing problems and delays. Another update in 30 minutes.
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3: We had a mild morning out there across parts of Alabama with temperatures mainly in the 70s. As we go throughout the rest of your afternoon and evening, we are tracking more isolated scattered showers and thunderstorms to develop. That chance is only right around 20%, so not everyone will see rain, but if you do, we could have that risk for localized gusty winds, frequent lightning, and even heavy downpours. As we go into tonight, those temperatures dip down into the 70s once again, but we're tracking another system that's going to bring us our next round for precipitation into parts of the weekend. That's your forecast. I'm First Alert meteorologist Carlin McCreary on your side.
4: Right now, it's 90 degrees at Birmingham's news, traffic, and weather station. 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
12: The University of Alabama Police Department is mourning the loss of an officer. Investigator Justin Beal died after a lengthy battle with a rare form of cancer. The UAPD calls the loss heartbreaking. The officer's wife, Christina, says the pain of the loss is unimaginable, but she says the family finds comfort knowing Beal is no longer suffering. UAPD investigator Justin Beal was just 40 years old. Investigators now say that hunting camp fire that killed two UA students likely was caused by discarded fireworks. The Alabama Fire Marshal's Office says the fireworks were hot enough to ignite combustible materials on the ATV on which they were carried. They then spread to the home. The fire killed McNeil Mosteller and Walter Hensley, both of Mobile. Two others were injured. That investigation, though, is still ongoing. I'm Leah Brandon.
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1: Welcome back in. Clay and Buck rolling through all of the stories across the nation. One thing that I wanted to hit, and I know we've talked about this quite a bit. I do think as they continue to have the preliminary trial case being laid out for Tyler Robinson, the evidence is just overwhelming. And by the way, I will open up phone lines. We did this earlier, 800-282-2882. A couple of things. One, Tyler Robinson's dad is going to be testifying against him in the trial. For anyone out there that is a dad or a mom, because I think the mom is also a witness, but the dad more so based on the conversations that they had. If you are one of these people who has bought into conspiracy, somewhere else is involved. Do you think they got to Tyler Robinson's dad? What would it take? Imagine how difficult this would be if you are a parent to find out your son to tell you that he killed Charlie Kirk. This guy, my understanding is the family are Republicans. Heck, they may occasionally listen to this program because we've got a huge audience in Utah. The dad is going to testify against his son that all of the background, training for shooting, becoming a decent shot, having his grandpa's gun, the fact that his son confessed to him, I shot Charlie Kirk with our grandpa's heirloom gun that he gave to me. For all the dads out there, what would it take for you to lie about your son committing a murder in a courtroom where you're putting him
0: all the dads are saying the same thing. You'd have to kill me. I'd die first. No way.
1: And his dad is facing having to testify in a case, I believe, where his son could face the death penalty.
0: Yeah.
1: I just think for some of these details, the second one, you and I, we took calls from a couple of guys who were saying there's no way this 30-06, the gun that was used to shoot Charlie, and this is graphic, but a lot of people are talking about it, and I think it's significant, that the bullet would not stop. In other words, it wouldn't leave. There are a bunch of experts now. I went and looked. This is something, when I don't know, maybe I'm rare on this, when I really don't know about anything, I go try to research and find out information. This is the law background in me. You have to become an expert on lots of things in the law in order to be able to talk about it. There are tons of experts on these particular guns and these particular shootings that are now coming out and saying, oh, there's lots of examples of the exit wound not existing and the bullet staying inside of the body, including reportedly Martin Luther King Jr., who was evidently shot back in 1968 with the same weapon as Charlie Kirk. And so I've reached out to a couple of experts on this. Buck, I have sent to our team, and maybe we can get the audio. Jeremy Boring, who used to be at the Daily Wire, had a ballistics expert talking about this shooting, not affiliated with any side, not the defense, not the prosecution, not affiliated with any side, saying, hey, I went back and looked at all these different examinations of ballistics-related shootings, and he found a ton of guys, not a ton, but like three or four of the cases that he looked at were close-up shots from this weapon where there was no exit wound. In other words, a lot of you that are on social media and you're following TikTok or you're following arguments on this, I think as this evidence continues to come out, you're going to feel as if you have been led drastically astray. Here's the other thing, Buck. The defense in this case, that is the Tyler Robinson defense team, they are not arguing much of what has gone viral on social media as a defense for this guy. I think that's pretty significant that the evidence to support many of the viral claims about this Tyler Robinson case. And again, I said this before, I would encourage you on any topic we talk about, go read about these things for yourself. We're trying to make them make sense, communicate them with you. But the actual physical evidence is now being entered in this case. You're going to be able to go look at it, examine it, study it, read about it yourself from the actual documents, the court itself, as opposed to listening to us telephone style talking about this.
0: Yes, and I think that it's just always a good practice for anyone to, if new information comes in, assess that new information. And if you had a belief before that now runs contrary to the weight of the new information you have, it's always okay to say, I was mistaken about this, and now I know more, And now I have a different, I come to a different conclusion. I will say I believed very much in a broader conspiracy relating to Jeffrey Epstein than what it seems the actual evidence and all the stuff that was released ended up supporting. Meaning that Epstein

0: within 100 yards of him, right? I mean, that there is that aspect of it, meaning, you know, if he actually had to ever, if Epstein ever had to, if you will, like, you know, drop the tape on somebody, he can only do it once. And then anybody, you know, going forward, first of all, everyone's going to know who he is. So I think there's a limited, there are some limits to how far that scheme could go. That's all. I'm sorry. I'm getting deeper in the Epstein thing than I want to, Clay, but I'm just saying it, my understanding of that evolved from where it was. It's okay for someone's understanding if they were, I always thought that Tyler Robinson was the guy. I've always thought that the preponderance, the overwhelming weight of it was that this is the guy. And I've seen no evidence that there's a broader conspiracy. No sound, rational evidence there's a broader conspiracy. If somebody was on the wrong side of this, it's okay. Or, you know, they think they were on the wrong side of this. It's okay to say, all right, new evidence has come forward. It's been presented in court, sworn testimony. Don Jr. is there. Don Jr. was maybe Charlie's closest friend after his wife. I mean, certainly in the absolute tightest inner circle with Charlie Kirk. What is the world in which Don Jr. is allowing some sham trial to happen and says nothing about it? If you thought it was a sham, it doesn't exist.
1: It doesn't exist. For anybody out there who's a dad, we got two dads in the courtroom. Just think about it from a pure dad perspective. One dad is there because his son was assassinated and he wants to see the person who killed his son held accountable. I think every dad out there in America can say, hey, I can unfortunately imagine how I might feel if that situation arose. The other dad is testifying against his son, saying he took the son of someone else. What would you have to do? What would dads on both sides have to do in order for both of them to agree to be involved in a conspiracy? It just doesn't add up. And I do think, Buck, there is an element out there, and I understand it, to not be willing to admit or recognize or want to recognize that randomness and lack of organized directive impacts far more of our life. In other words, that this random, comparative, insignificant in the world person, Tyler Robinson, could wake up on a random day and decide he's going to kill Charlie Kirk. That James Earl Ray back in 1968 could decide he's going to kill Martin Luther King. That if it happened, and I do understand that there's a lot of uncertainties about Oswald and everything else, but if Lee Harvey Oswald did in fact kill John F. Kennedy, what it represents is one lone, oftentimes loser, relatively speaking, person can take away a significant, important part of our culture by himself. There's a randomness to it. A lot of people want to believe that there is, and I think it ties in with Epstein too, somebody who's pulling the strings, right? There is a puppet master. There is a larger construct of life than just a lot of random things are happening that can sometimes lead to awful results. And I understand that desire, and I just don't think it applies in this particular case with Tyler Robinson.
0: I mean, think about this. John Wilkes Booth, Charles Guiteau. You know, they made a Netflix show about the Garfield assassination by Guiteau. Guiteau was a whack job. The guy was like a narcissistic whack job who killed a U.S. president. It was horrible, too, the way that Garfield died. It took a long time and everything else. McKinley was killed by Leon Czolgosz. Another wacko anarchist type, right? And then you've, you know, the only one of all of the presidential assassins, what I'm saying, that it was some part of a maybe nexus of international communist or other or CIA or whatever conspiracy is Kennedy. But in the other cases, Clay, it's widely under, no one thinks that Guiteau was acting on behalf of, you know, the government of Spain or something. I mean, no one thinks that these were wackos who killed presidents. Now, Charlie wasn't a president, but he was a very important figure in American conservative politics. And, you know, there's also something that I think we all, now that the evidence is being presented, that we can say as well, Charlie's got a wife and he's got two kids, and their lives have been dramatically altered forever. And that can never change. And it is tragic and it is heartbreaking. And there's a way you can talk about things that are sensitive and that are difficult, but that are in the public domain that is still respectful. And then there are ways that cross over into dancing on the grave in front of the widow and maligning the father in front of the children. And there's been some of that online, a lot of that online. And I think people have some soul searching to do. I really do. I think that people need to understand it's

0: It's a vicious and vile and disgusting thing to attack Charlie's family that, you know, is still here in that way when he's not there to defend them. I will also say there have been people who are very close to Charlie who I think, unfortunately, I guess, I don't know if they're just cowardly or they're just too afraid. They won't speak up about this. I wasn't close to Charlie. Neither were you. I didn't know Charlie well. I didn't know his wife. And we tend to stay out of the interpersonal, you know, nastiness of conservative podcaster and media world, which I think is because we don't want to waste any of your time. But there are people that I know who many of you would know. I'm not going to name them because it's not about that. But some of you know who I'm talking about, who were extremely close to Charlie, Clay. I mean, they built their careers on Charlie's coattails, and they are silent while people say that this was Israel or this was Turning Point or this is whatever. And I just think, I don't know. There's some things you got to fight no matter what the outcome is. You've just got to stand and fight. And there are people who have been quiet and all that, who are Turning Point employees or who are people who are close to Charlie. And it's been disappointing to see that much, I will say.
1: We'll play some of that audio maybe for people out there. I do think we have an obligation to push back because there's so much crazy out there. And now that all the evidence is coming out, this is overwhelming. The average murder case does not have anywhere near as much evidence as there is that Tyler Robinson did this. We'll talk a bit more about that. But I want to tell you, Pure Talk did really well in a recent Consumer Reports study on cell phone service in the U.S. They came out number one ahead of all the other competitors, not just a number one ranking, perfect score. 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
0: Welcome back in here to Clay and Buck. We are going to take your calls. It is a Friday. We have a lot we want to talk to you about. And continuing on with this big trial that it's not, the trial's actually not underway, to be clear. It's the preliminary hearings in advance of the trial. Trial hasn't even been set yet, but at the hearing, there's sworn testimony and sworn evidence and all this that is essentially the basis for what the trial will be. Should there be a trial? That's what this hearing is about. Yes, there should be a trial. I do wonder, Clay, if at some point this will turn into, I think that they're probably going to say, look, we'll plead. Just death penalty has to be off the table. And I wonder if the state of Utah is going to, I wonder if they would offer that. I mean, I think that's what the defense is going to say. I don't know if the state of Utah is going to accept that. So there's that.
1: Yeah. I mean, I think unfortunately, because of all of the conspiracy theories out there, I think there's an argument the state of Utah doesn't want to allow anything other than a full trial so that everybody can actually see all the evidence here, because it is overwhelming. And we have a cut. Do we have time? Let's play this at the top of the next hour because I think it's a little bit long. Tommy in Louisiana, you've got to weigh in here. We're talking about two different dads on this perspective. One is testifying against his son. The other is there to see his son's killer held accountable. And you're thinking about that from your perspective.
10: Yeah, man. I have a 22-year-old son that's a senior in college. We're both huge Charlie Kirk fans. We both voted for Trump, both conservative. But I got to tell you, man, if that was my son, there's no way I could testify against him in court or do anything to go against my child. I just couldn't do it. There was no way.
1: I understand that. Thank you for the call. I mean, look, there's the spouse provision, right, Buck, where basically you can't compel one spouse to testify against another, and there's a privilege inside of a marriage. I think there's a lot of dads out there that would be similar. Like, even if they knew their son had done something like this, testifying against him in a court where he might face the death penalty is overwhelmingly difficult to do. The fact that this dad is
0: I couldn't do it.
1: Yeah.
0: I couldn't do it.
1: The fact that this dad is doing it, I think so many of you dads out there, just think about that. Can you imagine lying and saying, oh yeah, my son committed this murder? I mean, the fact that he's testifying against him to me is an open and shut case. I can't even imagine anything else. We'll come back final hour of the week next.
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0: As we celebrate our nation's 250th birthday this month, this milestone is a reminder of the impact our nation has had on people around the globe as well. Countries like Israel, for instance, founded just 78 years ago.
1: Years ago, President John F. Kennedy said, Israel was not created in order to disappear. 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
0: Two nations thousands of miles apart, yet united by shared values of democracy, faith, freedom, and resilience. 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
8: Third hour of Clay and Buck kicks off right now. It is Friday. It is almost the weekend, and we are honored to be hanging out with all of you. Thanks for being here with us. We have some stories for sure to dive into. I'll actually start, Clay. We're going to get a lot of calls and a lot of talkbacks here, but I want to start with this one. Marco Rubio speaking here about revoking the legal status of a convicted child sexual predator who was pardoned by Tim Walz. This whole story, you sit here, you say, what the heck is Tim Walz doing? But Rubio stepped in. Here's what the Secretary of State, among other jobs, had to say this morning.
6: Just weeks ago, a convicted sex offender and a foreign national was shielded from deportation by the governor of Minnesota. Laotian national Tu Le Vang was convicted of repeatedly sexually abusing a 10-year-old girl in the state of Minnesota. He even tried to pay his victim for her silence, and he called his heinous crimes a minor thing. Just days before this foreign sex offender was scheduled to be deported, Tim Walz, the governor, issued him a pardon, setting him free to once again endanger the children of America. Well, this week, I revoked his legal status in the United States, and as a result, federal agents took him into custody, and as of today, he has been removed from the United States. Because of our action, this foreign criminal will never pose a threat to any American ever again. Americans must never be forced by their elected leaders to live alongside foreign sex criminals who have no right to begin with to reside in our country. This administration will always stand with the American people and defend them from violent criminals.
9: The Clay. Facts, Buck. This is a crazy story that I think should have gotten more attention than it did. Tim Walz and other members of this, and I know we mentioned it, I think, on the program, because but it was just such a crazy story. I couldn't hardly believe it was real. This grown adult sexually assaulted a 10-year-old girl. And they gave him, he was on the process, he was on his way to being deported, and they pardoned him. It was Tim Walz, it was the Attorney General of Minnesota, and I believe it was one other on the board review. I'm not an expert on how they determine pardons everywhere is different, but they signed off on this pardon of a guy who sexually assaulted a 10-year-old.
8: You read this headline, and you think, there has to be something that I'm missing here. Because there's no way that the governor of Minnesota would pardon someone sexually assaulting a 10-year-old. Like you sit here, you go, what is Tim Walz thinking? But, you know, it goes to how much of a really like a religious belief now for the left, everybody who is here, you know, illegally should stay, and nobody should be kicked out of this country. Because Trump wants to get rid of, you know, they've really done this thing, Clay, where Trump wants to deport first and foremost criminals, like serious criminals, and, you know, child sex predators. Okay. Trump wants to do that. And they're saying, well, because Trump wants to do it, we're going to stand in the way. This is nuts. I mean, what Tim Walz is doing here, he's pardoning the guy just so he won't have to go back to his home country. And now Marco Rubio stepped in and said, you know, this guy's out, not allowed to stay. But the Democrats, this is Trump derangement syndrome. These people are nuts.
9: Yeah, look, we were talking about dads in the last segment. You know, if you're a dad, can you imagine this? Can you imagine that? Tim Walz is a dad. Anyone who has raised a 10-year-old, how do you keep a child sex predator in the country? How do you deserve the privilege of becoming and remaining in the United States if you have sexually assaulted a child? I mean, that should be of all that you've talked about this before. I think it's 100% true. If you told me right now, Clay, you can be charged with murder or you can be charged with being a child predator, I would rather be charged with murder. Because you could come up with a defense like that you have.
8: Look, in prison, you can walk around and tell people that, you know, murder, but, you know, the guy was asking for it and most people leave.
9: Well, you're protecting
8: your family. Do not want anyone in prison to know you were a child predator.
9: Correct. And even the accusation of it, it's the worst thing that I think a grown adult can do, bar none, because there is no defense for it. And so the idea that you would pardon someone who did it. Now, they tried to say, well, the victim said that she is over it or asked for lenience now. Well, you screw up a 10-year-old for life when you are doing that to her or him. So I just think the precedent needs to be, I mean, I think this is one example. Didn't they change the law in Florida so that child rape is, you can be executed for?
10: Yes. Yeah, yeah.
9: I mean, I would rather someone be executed for child rape than some of the murder cases that I've seen, candidly, people get the death penalty for. Not to say that murder is okay. I don't want the headline. Clay Travis says murder is okay. But, I mean, you can defend yourself in many ways for murder. There is no defense for sexually assaulting a 10-year-old.
10: There's, of course. But there is this mentality that this shows. I mean, really think, you know, we're talking about the criminal side of it, of course, and it's an awful crime. And you know, I sit here and I look at what, and I ask this question with some answers, but also some disbelief. What the heck is Tim Walz, the governor? Yeah. He's the governor of an American state. What is he thinking? And what you see here is that the doctrine of open borders for Democrats is so powerful that you can pardon a child sex, you know, a child rapist. And that's okay in the eyes of Democrats because you don't want to be a part of the Trump deportation, America, right? This has to be what Tim Walz was thinking, right?
9: Yes.
10: This has to be 100%. The calculation that, because even on any other thing, you'd say, well, Tim Walz wouldn't do this because he's not going to want to take the heat as governor for pardoning a, you know, usually you pardon people for like running an insurance fraud or something. And, you know, the company got restitution and maybe you served a couple of years or whatever. Don't pardon people for this. What is going on? But Tim Walz clearly made the calculation, Clay, that to be a Democrat governor today in America is to look at this situation and say, you know what the most important thing is here? Not that our immigration laws are enforced and not that we send a strong message about the sexual abuse of children. The most important thing for a Democrat is to not allow Trump to deport foreigners. Am I missing something?
9: No, you're right. This is why I said yesterday and the last couple of days, Graham Plattner should stay in, because even a Nazi, potentially, an actual Nazi, Democrats would vote for him if he just said Trump's a bad guy. And so I think that that is indicative. It's also, I think, a sign of people losing their way, because your natural response when asked, hey, should we pardon this guy who raped a 10-year-old, should be, no, I'm fine with him serving the full length of his time in prison. And by the way, I'm fine with him being deported. This is also a sign, I think, Buck, of your delusion when you wrote about manufacturing delusion, your book. Everything that we say now on this program, there were Democrats arguing in favor of in the 1990s and the 2000s. So some of you listening to me right now and to Buck right now, you're thinking to yourself, and I think this a lot of times during the day, am I taking crazy pills on this? Or 20 years ago, was this something that 95% of people in America would have said, hey, you know what? That's a good decision. No, you're not. I mean, it's just that Democrats have allowed Trump derangement syndrome to spin them in such a crazy direction that given the choice between deporting a child rapist or not, because Trump is trying to deport a lot of violent criminals, they actually in their minds think we should keep the child rapist here.
10: Right. But this is the part of there's the outrage factor, the disbelief in what he did here. But then there's the part of this that is just showing the calculation that Tim Walz made. And that is just, it's mind blowing that this is where things are for Democrats now. And I'm going to tell you this, he's not going to get a lot of criticism from Democrats on this one because they understand. First of all, he's a Democrat, so they're going to leave him alone. But second of all, they at some level understand and or maybe even support. They say, well, this is a foreigner from some other country who, you know, there's no reason to send him out. And if pardoning him, he already, you know, served time. I believe he served a number of years. He already served time. So if pardoning him prevents him from being deported, that's an important message for Tim Walz to send. That is the political calculation laid bare. And you're just right. I mean, aren't you all just feeling the same thing? You're going, what the heck is going on?
9: This should be impeachable, right? If you had a rational, functional Minnesota Democrat Party, you would say, we just had our governor give a pardon to a 10-year-old who, to a man who sexually assaulted a 10-year-old. If that's not a full abrogation of overall responsibility as it pertains to the governor, what is? Right? And God forbid this guy gets back out. Can you imagine if he sexually assaulted another kid after the state pardoned him?
10: Yeah. I just think it's truly crazy town. Crazy town. It really is insane. All right. So there's that going on. We've covered that one. And here, can we come down from that story for a second here. We have Donald Trump International Airport now, which is a nice thing. I'm going in a totally different direction. It's Friday, so that was like an intense story. I want to go in a very different direction now. Here's Donald Trump's son, Eric, talking about the renaming of West Palm Beach Airport Palm Beach International to Donald Trump Airport. Play it.
11: 5:01 a.m., the name of the airport changed from Palm Beach International to President Donald J. Trump International Airport. And there's no way in hell I was letting UPS be the first plane to land. So we got on Trump Force One, and Lawrence, you've been on it, and Brian, you've certainly been on it, and Emily, you've probably been on it as well. But we had to be the last plane to take off out of PBI. And then air traffic control comes on and, you know, welcome to Trump Force One. You're the first plane to ever land, you know, at this airport. And so we touched down at exactly 5:01 a.m. this morning. And it was a beautiful day. I don't think there's anybody more synonymous with Palm Beach than Donald Trump and maybe all of Florida. And, you know, it's his home. He absolutely loves the state, won the state by a major margin, you know, and this is the plane that carried him to victory.
10: There you go.
9: So that's a nice airport.
10: It's a nice airport. I think it makes a lot of sense. I think calling it Trump International Airport is a great thing. So there you go. Something nice.
9: We'll play, by the way, when we come back, that audio from the ballistics expert, and we'll take a couple more.
10: Oh, man,
9: you're
10: taking
9: calls.
10: Us back into the darkness now.
9: Well,
10: buddy.
9: Into the darkness. Well, it's a short segment next, but I do want to play it because I want people who are out there that are calling in to actually hear an argument. And hear from an expert on ballistics, as it pertains to this particular shot. Yes, we'll play it for you, take you back into the darkness, and then the final half hour, we'll have some fun. I've got some advice for golfers out there that I meant to include in my travel discussion. We got tons of talkbacks. We'll dive into all that, but you got us here.
10: All right. We'll get into it all here momentarily. If you haven't already, do yourself a favor, purchase a pair of Rapid Radios. 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
32: Saving you money, I'm Hillary Barsky. A lot of people are becoming aware of wasting less food, especially when the cost of living keeps going up. If you're trying to reduce your waste footprint, there are apps that can help you cut back on food waste while even saving you some cash, like Too Good To Go, which is a free app that connects you to local restaurants and stores that have leftover food that sold for a discounted price before they close for the day to the public to avoid food waste. Also, Flash Food is an app that links you to local grocery stores that are selling foods like fruit, vegetables, bread, meats, desserts, and more at a discounted rate. Stores participating in this app may be your local supermarket, grocery, or convenience store looking to avoid throwing out food that is still perfectly good. Food Hero is similar to Flash Food, and there's Olio that focuses on reducing waste by allowing individuals and local businesses to list surplus food for free pickup. Saving you money, Hillary Barsky, Fox News.
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9: Welcome back in, Clay and Buck. Appreciate all of you hanging out with us. All right, I'm going to take us back into the dark zone. Even though Buck was sharing a lot of, I would say 10-year-old child sex charges, not exactly uplifting.
10: Well, no, but that's why I took us into the, it was a Friday. I had a hard turn, but now you're hard turning us back.
9: Hard
10: into
9: turning
10: the darkness,
9: us back. So. Okay. So I promise the final 30 minutes will be lighthearted to take you into the weekend and be incredibly enjoyable. But because there are so many of you out there that believe crazy things, this is Jeremy Boring. He was at the Daily Wire for many years. He's got his own podcast. He had an expert on. For ballistics, by the way, I have reached out to this guy to potentially come on our program so you could ask him questions and listen to him for yourself. Gary Melton, ballistics expert. This is from Jeremy Boring's show on Wednesday, talking about the bullet that killed Charlie Kirk. Listen.
34: I only know 4 people that have been shot with a 30-06. That is Charlie Kirk, Martin Luther King, a fellow Green Beret named Chuck Ritter. He was actually shot with 7.62 by 54, which is the exact ballistic equivalent of 30-06. He was shot from 25 yards away. It also hit him. It went in between his ribs, hit his spine, deflected downward. Not only was there no exit wound, he's still alive. And it was all caught on video. You know, there's internal, external, and terminal ballistics. Most people are not sitting around studying terminal ballistics, and we just don't.
10: Right.
34: And on top of that, specific to 30-06. I thought it was a lot less likely to stay in the body, or it was more likely to exit than even I. And once I started actually researching that piece, right. And part of that was saying, Gary, yeah, you're a ballistics expert, but do you really know that much about terminal ballistics of 30-06? Have you studied that? And the answer is no. So you start going back and you hear about Martin Luther King, you start looking at what was going on with that. And there's a lot of controversy around Martin Luther King. But what has never been contested was whether or not he was shot with a 30-06.
0: Right.
34: That's just not there. And we see almost exact results.
9: Okay, I think that's interesting. Again, this is back in 1968, Balcony Lorraine Motel, Martin Luther King assassinated with a 30-06. Bullet didn't leave him either. And he got shot in the neck area as well, very similarly to what happened to Charlie Kirk. Okay, I hate that we have to go into the ballistic specifics here, but there are a lot of you that have watched videos. I've heard from a lot of you after we talked about this, and you just say that's impossible. That is a ballistics expert that you just heard from, not in any way affiliated with the defense or the prosecution, saying, I have looked into this. I wasn't much of an expert on this. There aren't that many examples of assassinations or shootings with this weapon. And this is what's likely to happen. I think it's important. Again, you're not a ballistics expert, probably. You're listening to people who also are not ballistics experts. This guy is. He's telling you that what happened in that scenario is not abnormal based on the evidence that he has seen. So just FYI. All right, final half hour. We will have some fun. Open phone lines. We'll take your calls. We will take you into the weekend in good spirits. And I want to tell you, as we roll through here and continue, I want to tell you about our friends at the International Fellowship of Christians and Jews. This is a U.S.-based organization that is doing everything it can to continue the relationship between U.S. and Israel. Right now, if you go to flagpinifcj.org, that's flagpinifcj.org, these two nations united and continuing to have a relationship together. IFCJ, I went and saw the work that they do. They do, they build bomb shelters. They give, for people who are struggling, widows, they bring food to their homes. They try to protect first responders. This is an organization that just tries to do good. 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
33: Good afternoon. I'm Jim Faraday. An evidentiary hearing in the Charlie Kirk murder case wrapping up today in Utah. First, traffic and weather together.
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3: Beham, your ride in Jefferson County will be impacted by a slow work zone happening in Trustville as widening of 59 between 459 and Chalkville Road continues. Also, improvements on Gadsden Highway in Trustville still happening now until the springtime of 2027. Also, in Coldwater, crews are wrapping up the road work here on Albert Bure Highway between US 78 and Quintard Avenue. Rodney Holiday with traffic.
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5: We had a mild morning out there across parts of Alabama with temperatures mainly in the 70s. As we go throughout the rest of your afternoon and evening, we are tracking more isolated scattered showers and thunderstorms to develop. That chance is only right around 20%, so not everyone will see rain, but if you do, we could have that risk for localized gusty winds, frequent lightning, and even heavy downpours. As we go into tonight, those temperatures dip down into the 70s once again, but we're tracking another system that's going to bring us our next round for precipitation into parts of the weekend. That's your forecast. I'm First Alert meteorologist Carlin McCreary on your side.
1: Right now, it's 90 degrees at Birmingham's news, traffic, and weather station. 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
33: An evidentiary hearing in the Charlie Kirk murder case is set to wrap up today in Utah. The judge will decide in the coming weeks if there is sufficient evidence to try Tyler Robinson in the murder of Kirk. A mother in West Alabama has pleaded guilty in the death of her one-year-old son. Wendy Bailey has admitted she failed to stop horrific abuse by the child's father that led to the toddler's death. The father was later killed in a car wreck. The judge throwing the book at Bailey, sentencing her to two consecutive life prison terms. President Trump says he does not plan to sign a bipartisan housing bill in protest over the Save America Act not being approved. That bill requires proof of citizenship to register to vote and the presentation of a photo ID to cast a ballot. I'm Jim Faraday. Your next news at 2 on News Radio 105.5 WERC, an iHeartRadio station.
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10: Welcome back in here to Clay and Buck. Let's get some talkbacks and questions and fun things. Also putting something out there. Clay reminded me, because we're trying to take you take you to the happy place before we head out for the weekend. And that is that the movie Young Washington beat the movie Supergirl at the box office. One is a just pure like Marvel superhero slop nonsense movie with a heroine who I think said some annoying things in the press before. I can't even remember now.
14: Oh yeah.
10: But yeah, right, of course. And the other is a movie about the kind of things that people want to see movies about from Angel Studios, and people have responded and they're going to movies to see it. There are so many. I agree with the criticism, by the way, that we've had so much World War II content, just in general. I'm not saying it's not great and we shouldn't have had a lot of World War II content, but there's such a dearth of really good stuff from the Revolution. Is there even a movie that takes place around the time of the War of 1812? Like, is there a movie you can think of that comes from that period or that conflict at all?
14: I mean, you got the pre, you know, like the French and Indian Wars, which is like Last of the Mohicans, which is a great movie. Got The Patriot, which is somewhat recent with Mel Gibson around the Revolutionary War. I'll give you another one, Buck, and I understand because people are so terrified. Oh, my goodness, you might see the Confederate flag. The Civil War is probably the most consequential 4 years in our nation's history. How many good Civil War-related historical movies have ever been made?
10: Glory is probably the best.
14: That was like 1992-ish. Great yeah. film. Gettysburg is The Beards Are Awful, but that was around that same era. They made a great, like...
10: The production, the music is does not, you know, after I read Killer Angels, which is great, yeah. The Gettysburg production, they should redo it because it just is a little, there's like a little 90s cheese factor from the production. The music is not as good as it should be.
14: The beards are awful.
10: The truly beards are really bad. Yeah.
14: It's like,
10: yeah,
14: first of all, you should grow it. If you're going to play a Civil War general, grow a beard. Would be my first advice. Like, you can grow a beard.
10: The beards look like they went into like a high school like theater class and were like, do we have any beards here? Just give me a beard. You know, it's not good.
14: It's the worst beards of any movie ever. Yes.
10: There's some problems with that. And then I'm trying to think other, I never saw Cold Mountain. Wasn't that one of them?
14: Okay.
10: Cold
14: Mountain? Yeah. Yeah, that's more of like a romance set in the Civil War than it is like an actual.
10: A lot of people will say Gone with the Wind is a great, but that's also
14: 1939.
10: Set, yeah, it's been a while. That was also set in the Civil. I've actually never seen Gone with the Wind, so I everyone's, oh my gosh, you know. So wait, there are three movies according to Grok about the War of 1812. Come on, what? I mean, no one's ever seen them. That much I can tell you.
14: But again, I'm going to just continue to hammer this until one day it's going to be made and it's going to make $1 billion. And you're all going to remember that I was hammering Lewis and Clark. Just make the Lewis and Clark show. Make the Lewis and Clark.
10: I, you know what, man? I like your, I'm not saying it's not a good idea. I think, a movie, like To the Shores of Tripoli, where we do the Barbary Pirates War would be amazing. I think people would love the GWAT tie-in as well with going to these far-off Muslim lands and fighting a bunch of crazies with their scimitars.
14: I'll actually give you an answer on why we've had so few history movies and why the ones that we have had are World War II. We basically haven't created American heroes since World War II. It's a dark take for a Friday, but the Nazis were clear bad guys, right? Clear bad guys, not good people. And we were unabashedly the hero. In nearly 100 years since World War II, who is a great American hero? Now, they made the Kyle movie, right? The sniper movie, which was actually
10: American
14: really
10: sniper,
14: good.
10: Sniper, sure.
14: But relatively speaking, there have been very few American hero movies made in a historical context since World War II. So I think part of it is just the villainy of the Nazis is attractive because you have a clear hero villain character arc and they haven't been willing to go back and touch it again. We got a bunch of calls. You want to get the calls or talk backs?
10: Yeah, let's do it. Garrett in Ohio. What's up, Garrett? Garrett. Going once. Going twice.
14: Garrett on hot pause. The guy's been waiting forever. We finally go to him and we heard nothing at all. So don't hang up on Garrett because I told him to tell him that we were coming. I don't know what happened there. Jeff in Utah, what you got for us?
15: Yes, bullet type. No one's talking about bullet type. So when that bullet leaves the end of the barrel, the muzzle, it's traveling at a certain velocity and there's a bullet weight and the velocity. But a more critical factor of whether it's going to leave the body or not is the bullet type, because I was telling your screener, I can shoot a milk jug with a jacketed bullet and it'll just leak. I can hit it with a hollow point and it'll explode. So I've not heard, I listen to you guys all the time, but I've not heard anyone address the issue of the bullet type, because that is the number one most critical factor in I'm sorry, I didn't mean to drop in, but I was just going to say, if you go to a gun store and you go in, you're buying a rifle, the first thing they'll ask you is, what are you hunting with it? So if you say, I'm hunting elk, they'll say, okay, you need this. If you say, I'm hunting rabbits,
10: right,
15: or whatever, then it's going to be a whole different
10: a very correct observation. Thank you for calling in, and I'll speak this for a second. Everyone knows this, certainly from the shotgun side of things, because if you're bird hunting, you want the spread of many, many pellets. If you're, you know, deer hunting, a lot of people go slug, but I think you can go double aught buck. So that could be a few big, sort of a big ball bearings, if you will, or one heavy slug for that. Depends where you are. But certainly with bird, you know, you don't want to shoot a pigeon with a slug. That's a very bad idea. Unless you don't want any pigeon left. So the same thing is.

0: Latins, which is what it's designed to do generally in a hunting context for a big game, then you'll have more tissue damage on the inside. And sometimes that means the bullet actually stays inside. Sorry, I know this is very, you know, but
1: it gets into the, we're going to have try to get the ballistics expert on. I will say they found the bullet. So the bullet has been entered as evidence in this case inside of Charlie's body that came from the gun that was fired from the roof, according to prosecutors. So the questions that he is asking would be able to be answered based on the evidence in this case. Steven in PA, what you got for us?
2: Just real quick, I've been hunting for 30 years, and I've taken twice that many deer with a 30-06 using 150-grain core lock. And I have had some run, and I have had some drop. Most of them, there's so much damage that even when they run, it's just because it's pure adrenaline, and they make it 50 feet, and then they drop.
1: Thank you for calling.
0: Have you ever found a bullet inside the deer, by the way, or has it always gone through and through in your experience?
2: No, I've had them hit both ribs on the in going in and coming out, and I have never had a bullet still in the deer ever.
0: I know it's rare, but you know there are people who are, say that you know that they have had that experience before. But all right, thank you, sir. What's up, Clay?
1: No, I was just going to say I think Garrett in Ohio is back. He's been waiting forever. Garrett, fire away.
3: Hey, thank you very much for taking my call. Sorry about that little glitch. So, you know, when this whole thing started with spreading this ridiculous nonsense about Charlie Kirk's murder, you know, it hit me that it seemed that there's a part of it, it's like almost to divide the conservatives, the Republican Party, in support of Israel, to blame Israel. But what I want to ask you guys, if you would you give a definition of grifting and what it means for a person to be a grifter?
1: Yeah, okay. Thanks for the call.
0: I'll do so. Grifter actually comes from the movie, right? Isn't that you know the original term of a was is am I thinking about this right? Isn't that correct?
1: I don't know where it comes from. It's probably the number one accusation that is leveled, I would say, of anybody in the opinion business. The way that I would define it is someone who says something that they know to be untrue or do not actually believe themselves that is financially beneficial for them to put forth so, into the public consciousness.
0: Grok is great, so we can pull up these things quickly. Originated in the early 1900s as American carnival and circus slang, a variation of the older underworld slang grafter. It's tied to the word graft, the dishonest acquisition of money. By the way, this is off of AI, so, you know, if it's not true, blame AI. Early on, it was used by carny workers to describe anyone who ran a swindle or a confidence trick. So in the context of, I think, when people talk about whether it's media or politics, someone being a grifter, it's just a person who's willing to to opportunistically push lies or fraud for their own gain or benefit. I think that, right? Would you say that's a pretty good definition?
1: I think that's fair. I was saying
0: grifter.
1: Something that you know to be untrue, that is financially, or that you don't believe yourself, that is financially beneficial to you.
0: Yeah.
1: And that's the way that I would describe it. And there's a lot of that on the internet, candidly. And you can, what I would say is, unfortunately,
0: there's a movie. There is a movie, by the way, 1990s. The Grifters is a film noir crime drama. So there was a movie, The Grifters. That's what I thought it came from. Apparently it predates that, though. Sorry, go ahead.
1: Yeah, no, I just think there is a huge financial incentive for if you say things that are crazy, and I'm not talking about like we had the fourth UFO release coming out. If you want to talk about whether you believe in aliens or not, that's not grifting. Believing in saying, hey, I think that there are aliens on Earth and one of them is Victor Wembanyama. And I just did a whole thing on actually Victor Wembanyama was not born in France. He's not a human. He is an alien. And I'm going to, and I knew it was 100% fake. And yet there would probably be an audience for that. He's the star basketball player of the San Antonio Spurs, for those of you who don't know him. And if I knew it to be, as I would, 100% untrue, and I was pretending that I actually believed it to be true, there would likely be a huge audience for Wimbanyama is an

0: alien. Wimby's an alien. And everybody would, I'd make a lot of money off of it, and it wouldn't be true. Now, that's actually less significant because at least it's so crazy, it isn't actually necessarily changing the discourse in society. But there's a lot of value for saying crazy things, people in a social media age, unfortunately, Buck, and this is an indictment, I think, on the larger culture, gravitate towards crazy. There is a lot of incentive to be crazy in our current media ecosystem on both the left and the right.
1: Well, if you can say absolutely anything, reality is going to be inherently boring compared to that, right? I mean, if you are trafficking in fiction and calling it fact, if you are doing fantasy instead of news, you know, news is going to sound pretty boring compared to that. What you can actually prove and what's real is going to pale in comparison to the creativity that you can pull together if you're willing to just lie about anything. So there's inherently a disadvantage that often comes with fact in this business, but we prefer to take that. We prefer to take that approach. All right, do you own a business? Then you know all about business insurance. But unlike anything else, your business requires understanding what you're covered for and should not be the easiest. 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
0: Welcome back in, Clay and Buck. Closing up shop Friday edition of the program. We appreciate all of you hanging out with us. Tons of talkbacks. Do we have producer Greg? I will put it on you. We have so many talkbacks right now. Do we have any really fun ones that we should play as we roll into the weekend? What are the ones that will put people in a great response? Here we go. Podcast listener Booth, Columbus, Ohio. I gave the bit more civilized place. Buck, I said, hey, just help people. If you're a grown man, help women get their bags up in the overhead bin. A lot of people struggle with this. Booth in Columbus, Ohio, fire away.
11: The other day you guys were talking about the women sometimes getting upset because you offer to help them with their bags on the plane. If you ever have that happen to you where you open a door, you say, hey, well, I'm not helping you out because you're a woman. I'm helping you out because you're fat. And then you look them up and down and you say, disgusting. That'll shut them up. Trust me.
0: Yeah, that's kind of the opposite. Kind of the opposite of what I was going for. Put a little bit better energy into the world by helping people. Could be they're short, right? Anyway, I would encourage. Also, Buck, I don't know if you have noticed this. Young men, give up your seats on the subway.
1: Oh, yeah, on the subway. I was like, not on the plane. No one's moving my seat on the plane. Sorry.
0: Subway, buses, give up your seats to women. It's a good move.
1: They just released the UFOs, everybody. They've released the UFO files, the Pentagon, fourth batch of UFO documents. Here's the problem, Clay. Does anyone think these are the really good ones? It's the fourth batch. You know what I'm saying? Like, don't you have the best ones in the first batch? So, I don't know.
0: Quickly here, one more positive. Eric in Arizona, fire it. Hey.
16: Good math teachers definitely teach financial literacy in middle school. 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So, yeah, we talk about it. We teach it. Maybe you were absent that day.
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10: Good afternoon. I'm Jim Faraday. A mother pleads guilty in the death of her child. First, traffic and weather together.
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10: No major wrecks or delays reported right now on Birmingham.
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24: 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I'm a New Yorker.
26: 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Is that something you still believe?
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30: 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Coming up next, our final news roundup and information overload hour.
0: All right, news roundup and information overload hour. Here's our toll-free number. It's 800-941-SHAWN if you want to be a part of the program. Amazing midterm we're now heading into. I think it is, this is unlike, this is new ground.
1: We've never, ever had in my lifetime that I can think of a party that has leaned into such radicalism and extremism as this Democratic Party. The idea that in Michigan, you got a guy named El Sayed who's running and campaigning with Hassan Piker, a guy that has literally been on record as saying that we deserve 9/11. You know, then you got Sixgender, Tellerico, God is non-binary, you know, running a meat campaign, a welcome mat at the border. I mean, and all his madness. Then you got Graham Platner, which we've chronicled to death on this program. And add to that Grandpa Bernie, Pocahontas. Then you got Mamdani. Then you got AOC. Then you got the squad. And any, quote, former mainstream Democrat doesn't dare stand up to what is now the base of the Democratic Party. That means Hakeem Jeffries, Chuckie Schumer don't have moral clarity or courage to dare take on the extremists because they want to cling on to power and just who they are. Anyway, I'll give you another example. I mean, you know, Kamala Harris is back in the news. Kamala Harris, I mean, she really can't help herself. I'm convinced she's just not that smart. She says it may be time to get rid of the Electoral College. And she made that comment after this word salad.
7: And I believe, you know, Don, I really, truly believe this. We each have light inside of us. And we need to know that that is what light inspires our hope as much as anything external to ourselves. And when we feel that and not allow an election or an individual to dampen that light, and instead let that light kind of carry us, in particular through moments of darkness, that we not only act on that hope, but we inspire that hope in each other. And in particular at this moment, it is so important that we not only have hope, but that we understand that that should be a verb.
1: Okay. Anyone want to interpret that? Now, James Carville has been at the tip of the spear, basically saying the quiet part out loud. Democrats want to abolish the Electoral College. They want to pack the courts. They want D.C. They want Puerto Rico statehood. Then you've got the base that the Democrats that are elected have to, I guess, kind of appease, one of them being Joy Reid. Now, listen, if you don't think this is anti-Semitic, then call and tell me. Ditching voting for Democrats altogether unless they completely abandon Israel. This is what she said.
10: The Democratic Party is as married to this Israel over everything. Israel, no matter what, Israel, no matter what they do, no matter how many people they kill, the Democrats were as married to that as the Republicans. And so It would take a really strong Democrat. It would take a Mamdani-style event to get a Democrat to say that they weren't getting down with that. But to me, I, going forward, cannot vote for a Democrat who does not pledge to end this relationship. This relationship needs to end. This is a nuclear-armed expansionist power. They don't need our money, and they definitely won't get my vote.
1: Then she went further, saying, nobody black that I know is really excited about the 4th of July. Quote, it is the celebration of slaveholders who freed themselves from having to pay taxes to the crown for their slave empire.
15: Because in many ways, and with apologies to my dear spicy white friends, because I know that my white brothers and sisters do love a 4th of July. It is Independence Day. Everybody's barbecuing. It's a thing. I can promise you, black folks, we will take that day off. We will barbecue because we off. But black people, that nobody black I know is really excited about the 4th of July, because it is what Frederick Douglass said it is. It is the celebration of slaveholders who freed themselves from having to pay taxes to the crown for their slave empire. And that is what it is.
1: Now, what does this mean when the only mainstream Democrat that is willing to take on this radicalism is John Fetterman? And I'm sure Democrats, when he's up for re-election, will want to primary him and push him out. But no other mainstream Democrat will ever take on this radicalism within their party. Now, for me, as somebody who's been doing this decades, I'm looking at this. These are uncharted waters in the sense that we've never been in a situation where this party is so, so loony, radical, communist, left. They won't even distance themselves from a guy that is attacking a young girl that's expressing thoughts of suicide or calling people in his state dumb and stupid that he wants to vote for him, or attacking women victims of sexual assault, and on top of every other dumb thing that he said and done, Graham Plattner, and never mind the Nazi tattoo. But that now defines this Democratic Party. That's why I'm saying these are uncharted waters. We have known Doug Schoen for a long time. He's a friend of the program. He is a Democrat. He is probably looking at this and thinking, what the hell happened to my party? We talked about it with Mark Penn the other night. Doug, I've never seen anything like this. You've been polling. You've been involved in campaigns all of your adult life. Am I wrong saying these are uncharted waters?
2: No, I wish I could say you are wrong, John, but you're right. This is horrific. What Joy Reid said is, in my terms, anti-Semitic and indeed anti-American too, because I'd like to think we've moved as a country past the era of slaveholding, and we can celebrate that we are one people, one nation under God. But the Democrats who were running, you forgot one, Dr. Hamsway in New Jersey, who had testified for the blind sheik at his trial as a character witness when he, blind sheik, tried to blow up the World Trade Center, I think in 1990 or 91. I mean, these people are beyond the pale. They're horrible. Graham Plattner, Abdul El Sayed, Talarico. I can't tolerate any of them, and I won't, and I'm going to speak out as long as I can.
1: But as a Democrat, why won't the other Democrats speak out? I mean, is Chuck Schumer not smart enough to know that this puts any chance of victory? It reduces their odds significantly?
2: Here is the calculation, and Schumer is a smart man. I have said about him and would say now he supports regime change in Jerusalem, not in Tehran. But he also can count, and his attitude is, if I go against these crazy left-wing Democrats, they'll come after me. Job security is his number one concern, more important than anything. So he's afraid of the left. He's intimidated by them. All we'd have to do in a state like Maine is get rid of Graham Plattner. Could run Janet Mills. We could run Jared Golden to be stronger candidates. But you don't hear.
1: But the problem is, Graham Plattner himself would have to get out by the 27th.
2: That's correct, and he should. And there should be Democrats.
1: There's no way he's getting out, Doug. None.
2: I know. That's my point about the Democrats and Schumer and their fear of Bernie Sanders and the far left. And that's why my party has gone off the rails.
1: So if you're going to analyze and add a couple of other factors, the Supreme Court decision against racial gerrymandering, that did not help the Democrats. Abigail Spanberger getting beat down by the state Supreme Court in the Commonwealth of Virginia, that did not help their power grab there. Republicans seem on a path to net at least 10 to 12 House seats, because they are now catching up to the Democrats in terms of gerrymandering. So the question is, based on, you know, assuming this Iran conflict comes down, the price of oil comes down, it's down to $73 today. Assuming the economy begins to turn around, the Trump economy kicks in, we see GDP growth, we see wages increase, we see manufacturing increase. I mean, it becomes one of the most unpredictable outcomes when historically the party in power would lose seats. I'm not so sure that happens this time.
2: Well, Trump's approval is down below 45, which puts a drag on the party. You raise a fair point that if the war is, as we all pray, successfully resolved, death comes down, inflation comes down, and American exceptionalism continues to carry the day. Yes, it could be a close election. I think you forgot one thing that also works to the advantage of the Republicans, which is they're going to run a campaign, and they've already started, against Joe Biden and against Kamala Harris. And
1: what do you think of Joe Biden throwing himself right in the middle of this midterm by releasing a book at that time?
2: Yeah, exactly. With his wife's book saying he was having a stroke, Kamala Harris saying she didn't have enough time, 107 days. She spent over $1 billion and lost votes, didn't win a vote with her expenditures. So, Sean, I believe that this is an election very much in play. If normal historical trends were to hold, the Democrats would win certainly the House, potentially the Senate. But we're in uncharted waters, as you said at the top of the segment. And I believe my party has been basically taken over, indeed hijacked, by the radical far left that is not in touch with or committed to American values or traditional American goals, both for our country in terms of free market capitalism or defending freedom, liberty, and the American interests overseas. It just isn't.
1: All right, quick break. More with Doug Schoen on the other side. And your call's coming up, 800-941-SHAWN, if you want to be a part of the program as we continue this Monday.
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17: So I eat the food, and everything's going great. And all of a sudden, I start to feel this throbbing pain in my throat. And usually I'm like, okay, let's kind of just sit for a second, because maybe I'm having anxiety, because sometimes there's instances where I'm like, is this an anxiety attack or is this actually anaphylaxis? Like, what is happening here? The pain is getting worse and it's getting worse, and I'm starting to break out in hives, like on my stomach, and I feel like I'm going to throw up. So I got my epinephrine, did the epinephrine, and my friend called an ambulance. They took me away, and the next day, the restaurant, I talk, and I'm like, what happened? This is my safe dish, and they're like, we have no idea. And so even like minor exposure can put me in a life-threatening situation, like what happened that night.
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1: Moments, Doug Schoen, a depressed Democrat, as his party goes hard radical left. Let me play this cut. I mean, Ro Khanna, I think he thinks he's way more powerful than he is. Actually made this statement that he believes the women that accuse Plattner, but says the entire Democratic Party supports him.
20: Do you worry about that? What is the line for you? Because there have been allegations by former female partners of his who've alleged abuse and mistreatment, those kinds of things. I mean, what happened to believe women?
21: Well, I do believe those women, and I have said that his past conduct was shameful. And I totally condemned it. He did two, three tours of duty in Iraq. He came back with a PTSD. That's not an excuse, but he said that he had a problem with alcohol. He had an ugly period in his life, and he believes that he is transformed and he's had redemption. And the voters of Maine had a choice, and they voted for him by 72%.
1: So there are people like you that understand what's happening. People like Mark Penn seems to understand it. Then you've got James Carville that seems to have just lost it and gone off the deep end. But you do have smart other people in your party. But even they seem timid and afraid to speak out against this radicalized left. Why is that?
2: Because they are intimidated. Because the left is vicious. They are coercive. They're authoritarian. And they literally go after anyone who does not hew to their view of the world. That's what it is, Sean. Schumer understands what's going on. He's just intimidated and frightened. It's scary. I wish that wasn't the case. And you know, what you said before is very important. They are going to primary Fetterman. And in fact, if I were Fetterman, I would either get out, because I don't think he could win a primary, or more likely, I think the Republicans would welcome him. And look, I want Fetterman to stay a Democrat, but self-preservation may require him changing parties, as much as I want to keep that seat Democratic.
1: I can absolutely see that happening in a heartbeat, because I think they're going to go after him with a vengeance. How does this then play out? If the party, if the base of the party is nominating the Graham Platners and the El Sayeds and the Tallarico's in the party, and nobody's willing to speak out against even a Nazi tattoo guy. How does that play out for 28? I mean, who can win the Democratic primary?
2: Well, this is something, Sean, I think you should spend a little more time on, though you've been obviously the leader in picking up on the power of the far left. What I see happening is that we're going to have a candidate who no one is really talking about now be just as competitive as anyone else, and that's AOC. I believe Bernie's fighting oligarchy tour was a dry run for her candidacy. They built crowds around the country, and I think she's going to run for president.
1: Doug, I think she's going to run. I don't think she's that smart.
2: You don't have to be that smart if you're that radical, Sean.
1: Okay, so she can win the nomination. Can she win a general? I have about 10 seconds.
2: I don't think she can win a general, but she can rip my party and rip the country apart.
1: All right, we appreciate you, Mr. Schoen. God bless you. Tough times for you. I apologize.
2: Always enjoy.
1: Listen,
2: thank you.
1: We appreciate it. 800-941-SEAN, our number. 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
10: Good afternoon. I'm Tim Faraday. An update on the Iran talks. First, traffic and weather together. No major wrecks or delays reported on Birmingham area interstates and highways. Next update in 30 minutes.
13: We had a mild morning out there.
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15: We're talking about peacocks.
24: 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The peahen is the female. They are not native to the United States, although they thrive in coastal, warmish areas.
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24: 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Again, the peacocks will use it to try to ward off or intimidate trespassers in their territory, but for the most part, the whole thing is to impress the peahens.
15: And they will shake those feathers, and the shaking isn't just like, hey, look how pretty. Mm-hmm. Science has discovered semi-recently those vibrations are in lockstep with the peafowl's head feathers that they used to think were just for show, but mm-hmm. now they realize they vibrate at the same intensity and that they can actually, you know, sort of feel when those tail feathers are vibrating in their direction through their head feathers.
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7: Is Graham Plattner is nuts, and Mr. Nazi Tattoo is now caught up in this big sexting, you know, up to a dozen women. Washington Times, I'm reading from there. His wife apparently alerted his Senate campaign about these texts with several women days before he announced he was running. And anyway, her name, Amy Gertner, telling the campaign she found the messages in the spring of 25, early into her marriage with the Democratic contender. And she disclosed the text to a campaign ad conducting op research last August to ward off any risk to Plattner's campaign. Campaign official told the Journal that the aide ultimately decided the texts were a private matter being handled by the couple in marriage counseling. Now, Plattner put forward his wife to answer him after he was outed as a serial sexter, as the Dem candidate himself, you know, remained silent. You know, a lot of people in the media, I saw more than a couple of headlines saying it looked like a hostage video, said she was deeply hurt about the campaign's former political director, whom she tipped off about the sexting, confirming the messages to the press. And it looks and sounds like a hostage video, says one person on X. Blink twice if you need rescuing Amy. Anyway, the farmer believed to have had sexting affairs with up to a dozen women. Okay, what they do in their own relationship, whatever. But anyway, you add that to everything else, the fact that he's an avowed communist, Nazi tattoo, all the insanity of that is his life, which we have covered exhaustively here on this program. And it's not a pretty picture. Anyway, let's start with Graham Plattner's wife and this video message slamming reports on Saturday about his sexually explicit text messages to all these other women.
0: So it makes me really angry, disappointed, and I find it really shameful that there's a group of media outlets and people who are willing to spread gossip instead of talking about real issues that Graham is running on, like healthcare and education and childcare. I just really wanted to make sure that everyone knows that Graham and I have a great marriage. Being married is hard. Being newly married is hard. Being newly married and going through infertility is hard. Being newly married, going through infertility and a Senate campaign is hard. I don't even know if I have the right words to describe what we've been going through, but I knew the man that I married had been through an immense amount of violent, active combat. And he's been in therapy for years. I admire the fuck out of him. So when there are news articles about our marriage, it's just extra shit.
7: Now, Graham Plattner, for his part, is slamming the establishment media for trying to rip apart his marriage. Well, maybe if he didn't want anything to rip apart his marriage, he should not have been sexting. Anyway, just a thought. Listen.
1: Graham, we heard Amy's video, saw Amy's video last night about this situation, the story in the Times and the Journal. What would your statement be at this point?
2: It's no surprise to me that the establishment media outlets are just going to run gossip instead of wanting to talk about the things that actually matter in this race, which are the material realities that the Mainers are working with. These people are going to try to make this race about anything but what it's supposed to be about, which is policy. They never want to talk about policy. Amy and I have a very loving and very happy marriage. They would very much like to try to rip that apart. They're going to come after us in every awful way that they possibly can. And we're just going to keep talking about the fact that the hospitals are closing, the fact that child care facilities are closing, the fact that teachers and nurses aren't paid enough, and the fact that everybody down here continues to work harder and longer and get less. But, of course, the powers that be do not want us to talk about that. And so they're going to just do gossip instead.
7: And then Plattner denied the story that he was sexting other women. Okay. You know, don't believe your lying eyes. Here's what he said on that.
1: But the stories are true, right? About the texts.
2: No. No, this is the amazing part. The Wall Street Journal and the New York Times ran stories without any evidence besides the gossip from a former staffer. I'm sorry. That's frankly journalistic malpractice. We pushed back on it. They won it. They did it anyways.
6: So, do you have a question? So are you confirming that the messages did not exist?
2: What's that?
6: The messages, they did not.
2: I'm confirming that what Genevieve McDonald said in the New York Times is not true.
1: So you never met with her about uncomfortable, for lack of a better word, sexting messages as the campaign was going?
2: We talked about things in Amy and I's marriage that we've gone through over the years. We talked about that because that's our marriage, and we discussed it with the campaign. What Genevieve McDonald claims isn't true.
7: All right, here to weigh in on all of this, we have Brianna Lyman. She is a correspondent for The Federalist. Michael Knowles is with us of The Michael Knowles Show at The Daily Wire to discuss this and much more. I don't think this is playing out very well, Brianna. However, I'm not sure if you picked up it that they have in the state of Maine a very kind of bizarre scheme that Democrats can use. Even if Plattner wins, they'll have like a 3-week period of time to remove him from the ballot. Did you read that?
8: I did. Yeah. It says that if he makes it through next week's primary, they would have, I think, about like a month and a week to replace him with a handpicked candidate, which is exactly why we are hearing so much about this, you know, affair scandal. Look, to your point, Sean, this is a man who had a Nazi tattoo. That alone should have disqualified him. Then you add in the fact that he said victims of sexual abuse deserve it. He mocked a U.S. soldier who, thank God, survived and did not get killed by the Taliban. all of that would have been career suicide, but it wasn't, which leads me to believe that Democrats probably have some kind of internal polling showing if it's Plattner versus Collins, Collins wins. But if it's a different Democrat, someone maybe a little more moderate and toned down, maybe there's a real fighting chance. So first of all, they want to use this as that final nail in the coffin to his campaign because they let everything else slide. And two, look, Democrats make it seem like they believe Texas is in play with Tallarico and Paxton. How will you go after Paxton if you and your party are running a candidate who has done far worse with women and it was done far worse in every other capacity? So that's why you're seeing the Democrats kind of pick up on the story. It's why you're seeing the propaganda press suddenly discover their, you know, gumption for investigating a candidate.

0: to threaten him with residency requirements, with a potential financial scandal. Finally, they brought the hammer down with that sex scandal. But the reason they did it is not that they suddenly discovered morality. The reason they did it is they saw that if Swalwell was the nominee, a Republican could very likely become the governor of California. I think the same thing is going on here in Maine. Plattner is a weak candidate. The best defense he has of the sexting scandal is it wasn't a dozen women. It was half a dozen at most, which is not a good excuse. And I think Democrats are looking for plan B.
1: All right, Brianna, let's go to the very law I was referring to, because it's a very little known Maine ballot replacement provision that they have. And under Maine law, a candidate that will win the June 9th primary and subsequently withdraws by 5 p.m. on July 13th. Now, that this would require him to withdraw. He doesn't seem like the guy that's going to withdraw to me, but that would be part of it. He may be replaced by a nominee selected by party officials, and any replacement candidate has got to be chosen no later than 5 p.m. on July 27th. That timeline would give Democrats 14 days to settle on a replacement candidate and prepare for the general election campaign. Now, if you believe, as I suspect and as Michael suspects and you suspect, that Democrats are probably the people that leaked all of this to hurt their own candidate, they've got to be looking to this as well. But I would imagine Graham Plattner, if he thinks Democrats did it, he's only going to get pissed off and probably dig his heels in.
2: Oh, probably. But Democrats have, now we know, a history of just replacing a, you know, duly elected candidate. They did it to Joe Biden with Kamala Harris about a single vote. So they would have no problem doing this, Plattner. And I think it would actually fare better because it lets the Democrat establishment in Maine can select a candidate, which they think could be Susan Collins, which, by the way, remember, in 2020, she was supposed to lose her race by like 5 to 8 points. She won it by like 8 to 9 points. So this is a woman who was a difficult candidate to beat, especially because she's not a, you know, a bona fide MAGA senator. This is someone who voted to convict President Trump. So they have to find a very niche Democrat candidate. And I do think when it comes to Plattner, as crazy as everything we've spoken about with him has come out, I don't know if any of it will be enough to turn Democrat voters off. I mean, you saw Virginia Democrats elect Jay Jones. He fantasized about murdering his Republican colleagues and their children. They were like, who among us hasn't said those things? It's like a lot of us actually have never said or thought those things. So I don't think a sex scandal is going to be the final nail in the coffin. I think the final nail in the coffin will be enough pressure from the Democrat establishment onto Graham. But it certainly isn't going to come from the voters. It's going to come from the powers that be.
1: You know, that makes me suspect that probably they're going to make him an offer he can't refuse. That's my guess, Michael Knowles, or at least those discussions will probably take place. Is that conspiratorial on my part or more likely rooted in a possible reality?
0: Well, it might be a conspiracy theory, Sean, but these days it seems the difference between a conspiracy theory and the truth is about 6 months. So, yes, I think the Democrats are firing.
1: That's a good line. Well, I mean, all of a sudden, Cory Booker, I have grave concerns about Graham Plattner. They obviously are turning on him, but look at all the support he's getting from Grandpa Bernie and Pocahontas.
0: Exactly. I think that tells you everything you need to know. The other thing to remember here is the Democrats do have alternatives. I look at Jared Golden up there, congressman, looks good, military service. You know, it's not as though it's too late for the Democrats right now. If you get to June 13th, it will be. And the Democrats really play for keeps. You know, I think they're very sophisticated political operatives. They think, at least, they're going to have the wind at their sails for the midterms, and they don't want to blow an opportunity to take what could be a swing state. So if I were Graham Plattner, I would be very, very cautious and worried about what the next shoe is to drop.
1: All right, quick break. We'll come right back. More analysis. Brianna Lyman and Michael Knowles on the other side. Then your call is coming up this Monday. Toll free is 800-941-SEAN if you want to be a part of the program.
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0: we continue our final moments with Brianna Lyman, Michael Knowles, as we examine Maine and the upcoming midterms. I never thought I'd find myself in agreement with Tina Brown, Brianna, but, you know, she writes this long, exhaustive piece that Democrats are, you know, thinking that they're going to win in Texas with Tallarico and six genders and all the crazy positions that he has, and no meat and no drilling and a welcome mat on the border in the state of Texas for people of Mexico. God being non-binary, I think they're delusional if they think they have a shot in Texas. And I don't think Susan Collins can lose under these circumstances in Maine.
1: I don't think Susan Collins will lose if Graham Plattner is the nominee. In fact, she probably will have a bigger blowout than she did in 2020. And when it comes to Texas, look, you know, Republicans obviously are worried about the midterms, as any party is when they are the incumbent party and you're in a midterm election cycle. That being said, what makes this election cycle much different from any previous midterm cycle, Democrats have a single digit approval rating lead over Republicans. Typically 2018, I think 2006, there were double digit approval rating leads for Democrats over Republicans. You don't see that now because Democrats are still so politically toxic and they haven't changed anything from 2024. Their positions, if anything, have gotten more radical. And so someone like James Tallarico is running on a playbook that cost his party the election in 2024. And it's certainly not going to win him this election this time, especially when polls indicate Republicans are still favored on immigration, on crime, and that a Republican Congress is still preferred when it comes to the economy over Democrats.
0: Oh, I think you're both right on the money. It's going to be very interesting. I think the one thing that we absolutely have to watch out for is the time and the date and whether or not they try to pull this guy off the ballot and whether or not he'd be willing to do that. I tend to think not. But this, you know, little known Maine ballot replacement provision is troubling. He'd have to do it by 5 o'clock on July 13th. That's after the June 9th primary. Anyway, thank you both. Brianna Lyman, thank you. Michael Knowles, thank you.
2: Good to be with you, Sean. Thanks.
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0: right, that is music that any talk radio lover recognizes instantaneously. That, of course, the intro music to the Rush Limbaugh Show. It's very hard for me personally and for all of us in this business to fully accurately describe the path that this man forged for all of us that give opinions, especially conservative opinions, either on radio or TV, pretty much anywhere. He was the pioneer in every sense of the word. And I remember, I'll never forget the day that Rush announced that he was sick and he had stage 4 advanced lung cancer. I remember tearing up at the time on the phone with Mark Levin. And when you hear that, you kind of know he's in for a really rough ride. And I think one of the greatest moments is seeing him get the Medal of Freedom from President Trump, which was phenomenal and well-deserved. I can't believe it's been 5 years since Rush has not been on the airwaves. And I remember Mary Matlin once said something about Rush. It was during the Clinton years. She said, "I don't know how we ever would have survived without listening to Rush every day." And she was right. And when Rush did pass away, you know, I said at the time, nobody can fill this void. It's impossible. There's no, you know, he is the true original. I know what he would want us to do, which is to keep fighting. I know that was his heart and his passion. In the last year of his life, we learned a lot about Rush. We learned what his bucket list was. And his bucket list was to go through chemo hell. They half kill you to save you or extend your life and just get well enough so he can get back behind the golden EIB microphone and be on the air and be with all the people that he enjoyed being with every day, which I think spoke volumes about him. He's missed to this very day. And, you know, we all have to up our game, but we can never fill the void that he left us. It is, I mean, there are moments, you know, you just would love to hear Rush's take on what's going on, what he thinks of this crazy radicalized Democratic Party, et cetera. He will forever be missed. And all of us in this industry, and I say this many times, we owe him a debt of gratitude. He forged that path. And I can tell you, watching it up close, it was not always easy for him. It was hard. He had to forge a path with a lot of resistance and a lot of hate and a lot of people that wanted to destroy him every step of the way. The reason I'm talking about Rush, and his name has been coming up on this program for the last month, and I'm so glad that people remember and talk about him and remind us about him. But it is the 250th birthday of our great country. And Catherine Limbaugh, who will join us in a second, Rush's widow, and they have now relaunched the very popular, number one, New York Times best-selling Adventure of Rush Revere series. I mean, this thing, like, blew everything off the charts in terms of the books. But before we get to Catherine, let's play a little of Rush.
1: So I said, really, it's interesting that you say that. I said, you know what happened in Philadelphia in 1776 was a miracle. Divine inspiration had to have been there. Any standard you want to measure, the United States of America has been the greatest collection, population of human beings in the history of the world.
2: The founding of this country from the Declaration all the way through the Constitution and the Convention, it's a miracle. Of American exceptionalism is that we are the first country to enshrine in law via our founding documents that the individual has rights and liberties that cannot be taken away from them, especially by government. But there is and always has been an American dream, and the dream is possible. The dream can become real. We understand the great opportunity we all have as Americans. We wish for all to achieve the American dream. We wish all who want to apply themselves to whatever pursuit of happiness or excellence they desire.
0: Joining us now, Catherine Limbaugh, Rush's widow. First of all, it's an honor to talk to you and have you on the program again. And I can't, Catherine, even wrap my mind around the fact that it's been 5 years already.
3: I know. Hi, Sean. It's great to talk to you again, too. You know, I just heard that intro music and it brought me right back to hearing him every day. And I know many people feel the same way. It's incredible that it has been 5 years. Sometimes it feels like it's many more, and sometimes it feels like just yesterday. And hearing that intro music, it feels like just yesterday.
0: You know, he really tapped into something that is so deep and so profound and so fundamental that as we now battle, this is a political battle I would love Rush's take on, because we've never had a Democratic Party that's radicalized, but it was radical. It was a miracle that this whole notion, this republic, is founded on this principle that rights come from God, not from government, not from men, and American exceptionalism, which he always pushed so hard.
3: Absolutely. Absolutely. I know Rush would think what's going on right now is a bit crazy, to say the least.
0: I think so.
3: Where I am right now. Where I am right now. But, you know, he would also be equally happy to see the revival of the American pride and spirit under Trump. I'm watching some of the World Cup games and just hearing them sing the national anthem proudly and stand up for the anthem and look at the flag with admiration. You know, I think he would be equally happy to see that part coming back under Trump.
0: Well, I look, it's so important. You know, Catherine, one of the things that does concern me is indoctrination of kids in school. You know, the funny thing is, remember when people would call Rush's show and they described themselves as like Rush babies? They'd be driving around with grandma, grandpa, mom, dad, and they listened to Rush, and they then became fans of Rush also. I think this mantle has passed on. And one of the big legacies is the project you both worked on together, which is, you know, the adventures of the Rush Revere series, which went on to be a huge number one New York Times bestseller. And how appropriate to re-release it in this 250th anniversary year.
3: Yes, absolutely. Rush wrote these books because he felt that there was a real void out there. He saw what was happening in schools across the country, and he said, what can I do? What can I do beyond the radio to reach younger people? So he set out on this mission to write one New York Times best-selling book, and ended up writing five. And the reason for it, I believe, is that the books are truly engaging and fun, just like Rush was on the radio. They have humor. They have incredible history. They're accurate. They're patriotic. But also they have that element of fun, which is what Rush brought to the radio as well. He made everyone laugh while explaining the most complex topics going on in the country. But these books were such a passion for him that we thought, what better way to honor Rush, but also honor the country in the 250th celebration of the most miraculous country on earth. So that's what we're doing. And Rush started these books some years ago, but he wrote all five, and he brought them to life in talking a lot about them on the radio. But also he recorded the audio version. So there's audio version as well as the hardcover books.
0: Well, which is, I think, is great. By the way, we're putting a link on Hannity.com. We will, obviously, people can get it at Amazon.com as it's being re-released. Is it going to be in bookstores, Catherine?
3: It should be, yes. It should be in all locations where you normally shop for books. And we'll hopefully be able to give a large donation to the Marine Corps Law Enforcement Foundation, which is an organization we absolutely love. We love our United States military. Rush was a part of the Marine Corps Law Enforcement Foundation. I am now. So he wanted to be sure that we always support our military, and this is one of our ways of doing it. So in honoring Rush and honoring the country, we're also supporting the Marine Corps Law Enforcement Foundation by bringing these books back. But, you know, we heard from so many young people across the country, some of the Rush babies as well as grandparents and parents, who said for the first time they're hearing their young people love reading and they love American history. And I think it's because Rush, as the substitute American history teacher, the main character of the book, he takes young readers right back to that important time in history. So they get to be on the Mayflower. They get to be at the American Revolution. They get to hear why the Star Spangled Banner means so much to all of us. So that was important to Rush, to not only have young people memorize facts and ultimately be bored for an upcoming test like he was in school, but really for them to understand how miraculous our country is, why our founding was so incredible. And he felt if they were there up close, in person, talking to George Washington, talking to Ben Franklin, they would have a much better understanding as to why we're such an incredible country.
0: Catherine, take us back to the State of the Union, and Rush was presented the Medal of Freedom. What that meant to him, what that meant to you.
3: Oh my goodness, I love this story so much, because Rush had just come clean to the entire world that he had lung cancer, and he was so worried about doing that. Ended up doing it. We went to Boston, and he thought that was it. He was now going to concentrate on the surgery that he had upcoming there in Boston. The phone rang that morning as he was sitting there having a cup of coffee in Boston. And of course, it was the President of the United States who said, "Rush, what are you doing?" Rush said, "Well, I'm sitting here getting ready for a surgery." And President Trump said, "Well, can you make it to Washington in a couple of hours?" Rush hadn't brought anything with him besides what he was wearing to the hospital. So he, of course, said he needed to be there. President Trump, being President Trump, is very persuasive. So we pushed back the surgery, and so thrilled that we did. It was an absolute moment in Rush's life that he spoke about always that year. He was so incredibly proud. He was honored. It meant everything that President Trump would recognize him there of all places. He absolutely loved that half the crowd wasn't too thrilled with within the Capitol. But
0: that, by the way, that was Rush. you could sum Rush up that way, with talent on loan from God. And by the way, it's such a humble statement. You know, any talent I have comes from God. And you know, yes, liberals would bubble and fizz like Alka-Seltzer and water. I actually have the audio of that moment, Catherine. If it's okay with you, I'd like to play it.
3: Of course. Yes, please.
4: "And Rush, in recognition of all that you have done for our nation, the millions of people a day that you speak to and that you inspire, and all of the incredible work that you have done for charity, I am proud to announce tonight that you will be receiving our country's highest civilian honor, the Presidential Medal of Freedom."
0: How well deserved. Catherine, if people want to get the relaunch now, and I strongly recommend everyone get it if you have young children. It was the number one best-selling Adventures of Rush Revere series. 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Bookstores everywhere, Catherine?
3: Yes, they should be everywhere that normally you shop for books.
0: Normally, unless, of course, they still have antipathy towards Rush after all these years. However, his audience, the people that loved him, including me, will find it. God bless you, Catherine, all that you're doing to keep this great patriot in the forefront of Americans' minds is critical. We really are grateful for you coming on the program, and hopefully we can all catch up soon.
3: Well, thank you so much, Sean. And I know Rush would joke and say you might need to look near the detergent in the book.
0: He did have a wicked sense of humor. There's no doubt about it. All right, Catherine Limbaugh. By the way, it was number one best-selling, now re-released, Adventures of Rush Revere series. 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Quick break, right back. We'll continue.
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0: Hey, here's the hard truth. 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
3: Good afternoon. I'm Jim Faraday. An evidentiary hearing in the Charlie Kirk murder case wrapping up today in Utah. First, traffic and weather together.
4: We have a crash on 20 East at exit 132A. The left-hand lane is blocked. And we have a crash on 65 South after Highway 31, exit 238. Stop-and-go traffic now on 65 North in between exits 231 and 234. I'm Phil Carter in the Traffic Center.
5: We had a mild morning out there across parts of Alabama with temperatures mainly in the 70s. As we go throughout the rest of your afternoon and evening, we are tracking more isolated scattered showers and thunderstorms to develop. That chance is only right around 20%, so not everyone will see rain, but if you do, we could have that risk for localized gusty winds, frequent lightning, and even heavy downpours. As we go into tonight, those temperatures dip down into the 70s once again, but we're tracking another system that's going to bring us our next round for precipitation into parts of the weekend. That's your forecast. I'm First Alert meteorologist Carlin McCreary on your side.
6: Right now, it's 90 degrees at Birmingham's News Traffic and Weather Station. 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
3: The evidentiary hearing in the Charlie Kirk murder case is now over. The judge will now decide in the coming weeks if Tyler Robinson will face trial for murdering Kirk after hearing evidence all week relating to that case. A mother in West Alabama has pleaded guilty in the death of her one-year-old son. Wendy Bailey admitting she failed to stop horrific abuse by the child's father that caused the toddler's death. The father later killed in a car wreck, the judge throwing the book at Bailey, giving her two consecutive life prison sentences. President Trump says he doesn't plan to sign a bipartisan housing bill to protest Congress's failure to pass the SAVE Act. The bill will become law automatically at midnight Washington time as it was presented to the president 10 days ago. I'm Jim Faraday. Next news at 4, more Sean Hannity in 3 minutes on News Radio 105.5 WERC.
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18: 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Granit Xhaka admires Argentina's never-say-die attitude.
19: We tried this to bring to Switzerland as well, this mentality that is not over until the referee whistles. 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
0: So the president drawing a very, very straight line in the sand and taking on some Republicans in the U.S. Senate. And what he is saying is crystal clear. He says he will not sign the FISA bill unless the SAVE Act gets done. The SAVE Act, voter integrity, proof of citizenship, voter ID. I mean, basic fundamental integrity measures that everybody should want because it brings integrity to the process so people have confidence in the results. Apparently, there's a new Netflix film out and Hillary Clinton's still whining about losing in 2016 and talking about what an abomination the Electoral College is. Here is the president saying he won't sign FISA unless the SAVE Act gets done. Listen.
25: It's not a lot. The SAVE America Act. And that can be passed any way they want to pass it. But I'm not going to sign FISA unless it's done. And this was like a rush act. And it was a rush act by the Democrats.
26: A leader. That's what being as a leader about. Look, we have to be able to get proof of citizenship when you vote. Otherwise, we don't have elections. We have to be able to get voter ID. So John is a leader, and hopefully he can get the votes.
0: All right, joining us now, Utah Senator Mike Lee, Senator Tommy Tuberville of Alabama. Guys, welcome back, both of you. Senator Lee, let's start with you. I have been frustrated many times throughout this process. Right. To me, it's a no-brainer. I don't know why we can't get that number.
27: Yes, this is frustrating to many, Sean, including me, including many throughout our country who want and expect for us to do something to fix the problem, to make it easy to vote and hard to cheat. Existing law makes it far too easy for people to break the law. That's why we need the Save America Act, which is very simple. It makes it easy to vote and hard to cheat. Specifically, it would require proof of citizenship to register to vote and photo ID to vote in federal elections. Because right now, if you register to vote, as most people do, at a DMV and a form supplied by the federal motor voter law, all you have to do is check a box and sign your name saying, yeah, I'm a U.S. citizen. I'm otherwise entitled legally to vote. And the states are prohibited from doing any follow-up work, even if they have reasons to suspect you might not be a U.S. citizen. That's a problem. That's why we need this law to pass. The American people overwhelmingly support it. I mean, it's hard to find something that unites this many people. We're talking about roughly 3 out of every 4 Americans, Democrat or Republican, who supports it. It's much higher than that among Republican voters, but it nets out to about 3 out of every 4 voters. In this circumstance, it shouldn't be enough for us to just say, well, we don't currently have 60 votes. Yes, we're 10 votes shy of the 60-vote cloture standard, but there other ways to work through a filibuster, including by debating a bill and making clear that you're going to continue debating it until it has the votes to pass. That was used in the past to pass laws like the Civil Rights Act, and it could be used again. You can't do this every time because it's very time-consuming. But we could and should, in my view, do it here.
0: What is the leadership in the Senate telling you why they won't do that?
27: Well, their assessment is we just don't have the votes. They're correct in that we don't yet have the votes to achieve cloture, but we do have simple...
0: But wait a minute. You mentioned the Civil Rights Act and the Voting Rights Act. How long were those votes kept open before they finally got the votes?
27: In the case of the Civil Rights Act of 1964, it was about 7 weeks that they kept it on the floor of the Senate. It came over from the House of Representatives in March of 1964. They were 30 votes shy of cloture. 30. 3-0. We are 10 votes shy of cloture. And what they did is they made clear, we're going to debate this week in and week out. They made them work through weekends in most circumstances during that time period. And if you want to filibuster this, you're going to have to hold the floor and speak. And what happened was the bill continued to get more popular. Those who were obstructing it through their filibuster were becoming less popular. So eventually what did they do? They negotiated an exit ramp by negotiating some face-saving amendments and some more substantive amendments that allowed them to vote for it, and the thing passed. But had then Senate Majority Leader Mike Mansfield of Montana, had he not been willing to do the courageous thing and bring this up, showing legislative courage to say, we're going to debate this until it's done, it would never have happened. And that's the kind of, you know, somewhat unusual, but aggressive and necessary posture that I've been advocating for here.
0: Senator Tuberville, let's get your take on this. Where do you see this, and do you have more hope than I've been having?
1: Thanks for having me on, Sean. I don't think we have a lot of hope other than we've got one guy coming over to March. I think I call it the day of reckoning. President Trump's coming to talk to the Senate caucus, and I hope everybody's there. And I hope the ones that are not voting for this will stand up and give him a reason why. And we're having huge problems, even in the South. I know people back in Alabama ask me every day that I go in to the state to campaign or whatever. They ask me, Coach, is my vote going to count? People never asked that before. But after the 2020 election, after now we've known we've lost 6 to 12 states, blue states, that will always be Democrat unless we change the voting rules, we have a huge problem. And so President Trump's got a problem. He says now he won't pass FISA unless it's or sign it unless the Save America Act is on there. And we have this Senate, the House that has 22 members says we're not voting for anything unless y'all pass the Save America Act. So we're looking down the barrel of a gun here, and we're looking at the future of our country. And Mike, Senator Lee has got the idea. Probably the only way we could do this is to go debate this. What they used to do, but for some reason, we can't get them to put it on the floor, and I'd be willing to go out there and stay with him weeks and weeks and weeks, because this is the one bill that can save our country, because we have to have fair voting, because right now we know we don't in at least a dozen states in the country.
0: How ironic, Senator Lee, that there's, I think it's on Netflix, that Hillary is complaining. First of all, she's whining about the Electoral College. But she has bitterly complained about her election loss, never has gotten over that Donald Trump beat her in 2016. So it's ironic that she's out there criticizing our electoral system. Both Republicans and Democrats have questioned integrity in our election system. Both have complained bitterly, Republicans and Democrats. Stacey Abrams comes to mind. We know of many instances. So my question is, if all we're asking for here is proof of citizenship, voter ID, signature verification, chain of custody controls, and limited mail-in voting, which I think we should have. You make exceptions for the infirm, for the elderly, for the military. But the minute that those ballots hit the precinct, I think they should be under camera the whole time. Updated voter rolls. Partisan observers from any party that's on the ballot watching the voting all day and then the vote counting all night. I prefer paper ballots. I think there's a reason a lot of European countries went back to paper ballots. I think we should do the same. Why would anybody be against that? Because at the end of the day, both Republicans and Democrats would then believe in the integrity of the system and then have confidence in the results. And win or lose, it's going to be very straightforward, and there's not going to be a lot of conflict after.
27: No, I agree with you completely, Sean. Look, the point is these are common sense measures that most Americans look at and say, yeah, that should already be the law. We should have that. And it's particularly clear with regard to the House-passed version of the Save America Act.

0: advocacy for the status quo, and we know that the status quo leaves us untenably vulnerable to manipulation, to voter fraud. Hillary Clinton, of all people, should be clamoring for this if she, in fact, believes that the 2016 election was somehow tampered with, a view that I do not share, but she talked incessantly for years about foreign election interference in connection with that. You know where foreign election interference is at its high point in America right now? With this, with the ability to send swarms of people into this country who have no business voting because they're not U.S. citizens. Some of them are illegal aliens. Some of them are non-citizens. Either way, it's illegal for them to vote in federal elections, but we've made it way too easy. That's foreign interference with U.S. elections, and we should not tolerate it.
1: Tommy Tuberville, Senator, answer this question. How does the state of California justify mailing a ballot to everybody that lives in that state, knowing a pretty significant portion of that population is not in the country legally?
2: John, California, it's in their DNA now to lie, cheat, and steal. There's no doubt about that. And there's, as I said earlier, there's probably 10 to 12 states that have the same mantra. So that's the reason we need this. We need to get into the election process. Now, I will tell you this. I've heard, and Senator Lee will tell you this. We hear this from some of our senator colleagues in the Republican side, that they do not want the federal government to get involved in state elections. The problem is, our country is not the same as it was 10, 15 years ago, because the crazies have taken over and they break rules and they know it's against the law, but they know they're not going to go to jail. And so that's the reason that we need to get involved now. Now, I'm totally against federal government in anything. Look, we ruin the healthcare system. We ruin all kinds of things that we get involved in. But this is something, if we don't get involved in it, we're going to lose any kind of control that we have, and the future of this country is at stake.
1: What is the leadership telling you? What is John Thune telling you? I'm sure Senator Lee, you've spoken to him.
0: Of course. On more occasions than I can possibly count over the last many, many months, I have. Now, I'll tell you what he has said publicly and privately, which is, you know, this is great. I support it. I'm a co-sponsor of it, and all that's true. But then he says, but we don't have the votes. Now, not having the votes is a little bit different than saying we don't have enough votes at the moment for cloture. The fact that we are not yet there with regard to the cloture vote doesn't mean that there aren't other ways we could break through the filibuster. It doesn't mean that there's not a legitimate reason to get on the bill and to try to debate it, subject it to amendments and floor discussion and the prolonged debate like with the bill that I described earlier in this interview, Sean, does have a way of focusing the attention of voters and focusing the attention of individual senators. And sometimes what seems like an easy no vote or an easy signal to send in advance of a cloture vote, I will oppose cloture on that bill. Sometimes that turns out not to be so insurmountable after all, when they realize they're going to have to sustain that debate for many weeks, taking a position that is untenable, taking a position that's increasingly unpopular with the American people, saying, in essence, I don't care if we've made it too easy to cheat in our elections. I'm not allowing this reasonable reform. That's why I think this merits the unusual step. Normally, when we see there are not 60 votes, that is in many instances a deterrent from taking something up, or at least on a prolonged basis. This is an unusual circumstance where we need to have prolonged debate. That's the only way that we'll have a shot here, and that's what we're calling for.
1: Well, the president addressed it today when he was in Pennsylvania, addressing John Thune, saying we don't have the votes for the Save America Act. And the president said, be a leader and get them. That's what being a leader is about. We have to get proof of citizenship. Otherwise, we don't have elections. We have to get voter ID. John is a leader. Hopefully, he can get the votes. We have to pass it. Coach, you want to respond to that?
2: Well, I've said this all along, that, you know, there should be pressure put on people for certain situations, and this is one of them. And if you want to be a leader, fine. But once you're a leader, you also got to lead. You got to take the bull by the horns, and you got to do what's for the American people. And the thing that I see in most of the states that we represent as Republicans, conservative Republicans, they want the Save America Act passed. Even some of the ones that some of the senators

0: voters voted against, their state voted for President Trump. And so there needs to be people that pressure needs to be put on. I don't know whether it will help in the long run. You know, we barely passed the big, beautiful bill at 4 a.m, finally getting one more senator to vote on as you get to 51. We had people vote against that. And so this is going to be hard to get done. But again, it all goes back to leadership. You know, don't ask for what you don't want at the end of the day.
1: By the way, Coach, I think this is probably part of the reason, the bureaucracy, that you'd rather be governor. I'm just guessing. But I appreciate both of you. Coach Tommy Tuberville, thank you. Mike Lee, thank you. I wish I had more time, guys. Keep up the good work. Keep us updated on this.
2: Bad for America. CBS TV, and it's the news like nobody else. 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
17: Good afternoon, I'm Jim Faraday. A mother pleads guilty in the death of her child. First, traffic and weather together.
18: 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Right now, that's a 10-minute delay, 7-minute delay.
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31: 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Coming up next, our final news roundup and information overload hour.
2: All right, news roundup and information overload hour. Here's our toll-free telephone number. If you want to be a part of the program, it's 800-941-SEAN. If you want to join us. It is a remarkable thing that has happened in just really the short amount of time, less than 18 months, that Donald Trump has been president. And law and order has been brought back into this country at the highest level. Now, whether this last caller in the last half hour we're talking about ICE or whether we're talking about the FBI. Under Joe Biden, the FBI only got in 4 years, four of the 10 most wanted on the most wanted list. I mean, these are the worst of the worst criminals. Under Cash Patel, after a little over a year in office, he's been able to apprehend eight of the top 10, eight of them, and they're working hard every day. And it gets even more interesting than that. They announced Operation Summer Heat 2.0 today, and last year the operation, led by then Deputy Director, our friend Dan Bongino, they resulted in 8,629 arrests, 2,281 firearms seized, 557 children that were identified and saved, 7,757 search operations, 421 kilograms of fentanyl seized, 44,569 kilograms of cocaine seized, 2,000 and 81 criminal indictments as well. I mean, it is remarkable what they've been able to do and what they've been able to pull off. But the mainstream legacy media will never report it. It is so frustrating to me. Joining us is the director of the FBI, Cash Patel, is with us. You have news out today, Operation Turf War, and a press conference that you had. Can you explain this to what's going on? And by the way, great job for you and all the rank and file agents that are working so hard.
33: Sean, thanks so much. And it's great to be back with you. Look, last year under Bongino, we led Operation Summer Heat because what was plaguing our communities the most? Notorious, violent, localized street gangs in every single town in America, urban and rural. And you just rattled off the statistics that were so successful in Operation Summer Heat last year. So we decided to double down and do it again this summer, and we launched it yesterday in West Virginia with Operation Turf War. We took down 36 individuals in a tri-state operation, sweeping guns and drugs off the street to show the American public that we don't just do it from New York City and Chicago and L.A. We come out to your communities. We work with our interagency partners and state and local police, the brave warriors of law enforcement on the front line with the FBI, to safeguard our children. And I'm so glad you're covering this because now we're taking Summer Heat 2.0 to every town in America once again. And we are going to replicate, if not increase, our successful operations from last year. and get even more guns and drugs off the street and apprehend even more animals who are committing these horrific acts of violence and crime and drugs, and especially those harming our children. But behind every statistic you name, Sean, just think about it, and you know this. It's a kid saved. It's a child that gets to go to college. It's a community that's safeguarded, and they get to go to their places of worship, and they get to go to their homes at night and go to sleep in peace. It is drugs off the street permanently. It is less shootings, 20% less homicides this last year, and that's the lowest drop in murder since 1917, and that's all because President Donald Trump is leading the charge of backing the blue.
2: And I want to be very clear that this is not just a summer operation. You had the FBI operation Spring Cleaning, crushing violent crime. You had nearly 1,500 joint operations, nearly 1,200 arrests, 615 criminal indictments, 586 search warrants, nearly 1,000 firearms seized, cocaine seized in massive levels. Same with fentanyl. So it's ongoing. Now, I'm not sure if I'm allowed to ask you about what the FBI did yesterday. It has not gotten a lot of press yet, but there was a huge success by the FBI. And if you what you're able to tell us, I'll just hand it off to you and let you put it in your own words, because I know this is a continuing operation.
33: Well, look, you're right. We're not stopping. These operations are continuous. But some of the most tactically sound work this FBI does is led by our hostage rescue team, our elite Tier 1 tactical operators who are on the insertion force for the Maduro raid and in the gunfight and on the ground and on the extraction force. That's what HRT does. Think of them as your special forces community for law enforcement. And yesterday there was a hostage situation in Bakersfield, California, where an individual strapped a bomb to himself, walked into a school office, and held 10 people hostage in the middle of the night, literally shot. We dispatched our hostage rescue team from the East Coast, flew them to California. They secured the facility with state and local law enforcement and 150 FBI personnel on the ground. And in the middle of the night, a hostage rescue team for the FBI breached that office, shut down the individual, put him down, and saved every single hostage's life there.
2: Well, I'm going to tell you something. These are things that are happening every day. You know, to the extent that you can tie this together, and when you were on my podcast, and if people haven't seen it, I urge people watch my podcast. I did one with you. I did one with Dan Bongino. I did one with Todd Blanche. Mm-hmm. And we are getting to the bottom of the weaponization of the Department of Justice, FBI, under the heading of the DOJ. And, you know, the fact that it's not politicized in your FBI or the Attorney General's office, and that we're back to the basics, the fundamentals, keeping our cities and towns safe and secure, maintaining law and order, and Tom Homan doing his part in his position, which is a thankless task after Biden, Harris, Mayorkas. There's so much good that has been accomplished in part. Is it not in part, I should ask, because you're not focused on going after political opponents or people you disagree with, although the grand conspiracy investigation is a very real investigation.
33: Yeah, I mean, and I agree with you. We had a great sit down. So if you want to hear about the grand conspiracy, we gave you the exclusive in that podcast. And it was a lot of fun to hang out with you down there in South Florida. And a lot of details were discussed there. But here's the most important thing. When I was nominated by President Trump to take on the top law enforcement officer job in the country is simply this. Remove the fangs of weaponization. We open investigations based on the facts and the law, and we don't care who the target is. We don't consider what the reverse of it would be. Oh, we can't go after so-and-so because they're X and Y. We'll take down the SPLC. We'll take down corrupt public officials like we've done coast to coast. We'll take them down for being in bed with China like we did in Southern California, an elected mayor. She's now out of office and getting locked up. We have also taken accounting of our own. The American public lost trust in the FBI at record levels because prior administrations were weaponizing it, were illegally surveilling political opponents. And anyone that doesn't know enough about Russiagate needs to go on and listen to your podcast and your show more often. And we are holding ourselves accountable. If you participated in weaponization and politicization of government, you don't get to work here anymore. And that's why when I see headlines in the mainstream media that are so baseless saying we're getting rid of and terminating people without cause. The only thing we do is terminate people for cause because they failed to live up to the standards that I demand of every single one of my 36,000 employees. We are ending weaponization, and we are holding the people who weaponize government and law enforcement specifically actually accountable, externally and internally.
2: You know, you just said something I don't think people really realize. With all the statistics that that we've laid out here, and getting 8 of the 10 most wanted in this country, and Biden only got 4 in 4 years, and moving at the speed of light to do all this, it is remarkable that there's hardly ever, and I've known you a long time, and this is not based on friendship. This is just based on statistics and facts and results. You would think that the country would celebrate this great success, because I do contend, and I say it often, that if you want to pursue happiness, the prerequisite for that is you must have law and order and safety and security. And half of Americans right now, Cash, they don't feel safe, in large part because of what happened the previous 4 years under Biden, Harris, Mayorkas.
33: Mm-hmm. And look, when I travel around the country and I meet with folks from coast to coast, what they're coming up to me and telling me is they have never seen law enforcement do the job so effectively as they have since Donald Trump came back into office. And you're right. Just take the following three statistics. Dropping the murder rate 20 points in 1 year. Dropping opioid overdose deaths 20 points in 1 year. And every single state has seen a reduction on average in violent crime by 10 points. Those would be headline banner news, any individual one of those, if it were achieved under a different administration. But because it's President Trump delivering these results, along with his FBI and Attorney General Todd Blanche and DOJ and their prosecutors, they don't want to talk about it. So we know we're making the work happen, and we know the Americans are coming back and saying the FBI's credibility has been restored, because you're going after the bad guys. You're going after the Abbey Gate bomber. We got him in 2 weeks. He wasn't even on the top 10. It wasn't even enough time to put him on the top 10, and we got him in the first 2 weeks of the admin. And then we got guys like the Benghazi attack suspect, brought him back too, along with Ryan Wedding down in Mexico and countless others. Gangbangers, narco traffickers, murderers, rapists. And if you harm our children, we're coming after you. We've netted more arrests in these last 14 months for offenders of violent crimes against children than ever before in the history of the United States. You do not get to prey on our kids in person or online. We will hunt you down.
2: All right, quick break. More with the FBI Director, Cash Patel, on the other side. Then your calls are coming up. 800-941-SEAN, our number if you want to be a part of the program.
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4: 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Traffic.
6: Well, we have stop-and-go traffic on 65 South between 6th Avenue South and Oxmoor Road. 65 North between exits 231 and 234. And we have stop-and-go traffic on 65 North between University Boulevard and 3rd Avenue. I'm Phil Carter in the Traffic Center.
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0: great news coming out of the FBI. It's amazing when they focus on law and order and safety and security, the great results that can occur when there's not weaponization going on. But we continue with FBI Director Kash Patel. I want to give people, and this will be my last question, because I know you have work to do and you have to run, and we've kept you over time already, and I apologize for that. But I want to ask you one thing, and this we went into great specificity and detail on the podcast. And that is, and this is remarkable, and you highlighted this, and Dan highlighted this, that there are good people. I always made a distinction when I was covering Russia, between rank and file, the people that would put their life on the line to save all of us, every American citizen. I admire them. They're heroes to me. And the most remarkable part of the story is everything that I spent 4 years plus, really 11, of my life reporting on about Russiagate and a dirty dossier and FISA abuse and, you know, deleted emails and bleach, all of it, that some honorable FBI agent that was supposed to burn evidence related to all of this put it in a safe room in the FBI headquarters, and you guys found it, and they put a lot of what they did in writing. I want you to just clarify that, and then people can watch the podcast for more detail.
1: Yeah, look, the one thing I learned from spearheading the Russiagate investigation way back in the day on House Intel that you covered so brilliantly when others wouldn't, was the former leadership of this place, the Comeys and McCabes of the world, they were so arrogant, and the Strzoks and the Pages of the world, that they wrote down their own arrogance. And we caught them doing it and lying to a FISA court just for political purposes and literally breaking the law. And I knew that they had left the same trail here. And there's more than some good. There's a lot of good people at this FBI. I've wiped out the entire leadership cadre, replaced all my field leaders and every single person at headquarters. It is a new brand of the FBI from agents that wanted to get out there and crush violent crime and defend the homeland. And that's exactly what we're doing. We're deflating and decreasing and eliminating the bureaucracy. We put 1,500 FBI people permanently into the field and out of Washington, D.C. This operation is headquartered in Washington, D.C., but it takes place on the streets of America, and that's what we're doing. And we did it with the burn bag situation, and we're in the middle of that case and investigation, as you know. And, your listeners should take a look at that Attorney General Todd Blanche sit-down and my sit-down with you, because we went into great detail that we had never publicized. And unfortunately, we can't jump into all of it now, but I was one of those people, along with President and so many others, that were illegally, unlawfully surveilled or subpoenaed or searched for political reasons. And I'll leave you with this, Sean. If what we're doing isn't working, as so many on Capitol Hill scream about, then how have we seen the most historic reduction in crime in the history of the United States of America in the last 15 months?
0: You know, it really is refreshing when people actually are committed to doing the best job they can. You know, I used to refer to Director Ray, and I said after Mr. Higher Honor James Comey was director, my hope was he would restore the FBI to its former greatness, but it took you getting that position to make that happen. These numbers are incredible. You deserve a lot of accolades for all the hard work you and your agents are doing, and please keep up the great work.
1: Thanks, Sean. It's always great to be with you. Thanks for covering the real work of the FBI.
0: I appreciate it. 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I just want to reiterate this point. And, you know, I started this podcast, you know, if wherever you get your video podcast, YouTube or Spotify or Apple, I think soon it will be on iHeart as well. It's going to be everywhere. Is so that you can have these in-depth conversations. 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
0: On July 4th, we're going to have thousands of Americans all across the country gathered with their friends, their family, to read the Declaration of Independence out loud. 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
5: Well, we have slow traffic on 65 North between Highway 31 and the Shelby County Airport exit, exit 234. Stop and go traffic on 65 South between 6th Avenue South and Green Springs Avenue. I'm Phil Carter in the Traffic Center.
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7: We had a mild morning out there across parts of Alabama with temperatures mainly in the 70s. As we go throughout the rest of your afternoon and evening, we are tracking more isolated scattered showers and thunderstorms to develop. That chance is only right around 20%, so not everyone will see rain, but if you do, we could have that risk for localized gusty winds, frequent lightning, and even heavy downpours. As we go into tonight, those temperatures dip down into the 70s once again, but we're tracking another system that's going to bring us our next round for precipitation into parts of the weekend. That's your forecast. I'm First Alert Meteorologist Carlin McCreary on your side.
8: Right now, it's 90 degrees at Birmingham's News Traffic and Weather Station. 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
11: Democrat Graham Plattner is officially out of Maine's Senate race. He has filed the formal paperwork with the state, ending his campaign. This coming after Plattner was accused of sexual assault, which he has denied. President Trump says Iran wants to continue talks, and the U.S. has agreed to do so. But posting on Truth Social, the president said he told Iran the ceasefire is over. An illegal alien child rapist from Laos was sent for deportation until Democrat Minnesota Governor Tim Walz got involved and granted him clemency. But now, Tu Lu Vang has been removed following action by Secretary of State Marco Rubio, who stepped in to terminate Vang's legal status, effectively dismantling Walz's efforts to keep the man in the country. Senator Tommy Tuberville posting, "Thank you, Secretary Rubio, for getting this dangerous criminal out of our country." I'm Jim Faraday. Next news at 5, more Sean Hannity in 3 minutes on News Radio 105.5 WERC.
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24: I have been making the case on this program, on my TV show, that these are uncharted waters in terms of a midterm election year. Usually, historically, trends show that the party in power, in other words, the party that has the White House, more often than not, there have been a few exceptions, will lose seats in the House and usually the Senate as well. And it usually is a better off year, election year for the party out of power. I'm arguing that all bets are off and these are uncharted waters because the Democratic Party that once existed, that we once talked about and spoke about for decades, no longer exist as it once was. For a Democratic Party to adopt, and we've gone over, you know, Graham Plattner's record, you know, ad nauseum, I won't repeat it all here. And the more interesting part of it is that so-called leaders of the Democratic Party will not condemn Graham Plattner. If anything, they have embraced him. You've got a guy, El Sayed, running for the Senate in Michigan that is out there campaigning with a guy by the name of Hassan Piker, who said that America deserved 9/11. Then you got Cisgender Tallarico and God is non-binary and all these other bizarre comments about putting a welcome mat on the border with Texas and having open borders. And he wants to run a meatless campaign down there and wants to fight for the rights of transgender men to have access to abortion. Other comments about Jesus have really raised a lot of people's eyebrows there. So if you look at this party, now you add to this what happened last week, and you've got all these Mamdani-backed radicals, democratic socialists, I would argue communists, but let's not, you know, split hairs here. People that don't want police at all, like this woman Avila, or supporting, you know, the Block the Bombs Act to halt any U.S. defense of Israel. It's become, you know, the squad, the anti-Israel crowd has gotten louder and louder and louder. This is a woman that participated in a pro-Palestinian rally in Times Square, New York, on the day after October 7th, 2023. Now, you got all the other candidates, and their radicalism is just as bad. But then you've got, like, where is the rest of the Democratic Party that used to be more reasonable, more moderate? And but for the exception of John Fetterman, I can't think of one Democrat that has the moral courage to stand up against what is a full-on takeover of a party that used to be far more moderate, and I thought they were always kind of extreme anyway, but there's a Politico report today that the Democratic Socialists are now planning to topple Chuck Schumer. I think that's just, you know, that's going to be the canary in the coal mine for them. But, you know, their silence is deafening. Jeffries has a socialism dilemma. New York victory is exposing the Democratic Party. You know, Van Jones has just hit the panic button, warning that the roof is collapsing on the Democratic Party. He says this is a new era of Democratic Party politics. And then you look at, you know, other things like polls that have just recently come out. America's pride in the U.S. and democracy is dropping dramatically, especially among Democrats. It's stayed relatively the same among Republicans. Anyway, here to analyze or help us analyze all of this, we welcome back to the program our friend Mark Halpern. He's the editor-in-chief of Two Way. Do you agree with me that these are uncharted waters? We've never seen a midterm election, you know, unfolding like this before?
0: Sean, good afternoon, good evening, good day. I agree with about 98% of what you said. I'll say we're not waiting for the canary in the coal mine. The canary has passed away and has been long buried. We've already seen in this New York race just a watershed moment, not just for the Democrats, but for the country. I've been trying to think of what would be the equivalent laundry list of right-wing positions that if a candidate took them and then they were endorsed by Speaker Johnson, how the media would react to that. Because on Saturday, after days of equivocating, Hakeem Jeffries tweeted out his support for these three radical candidates in New York. And he doesn't want to engage on their policy positions and their past social media posts. But this is an extraordinary group of people who have infiltrated the Democratic Party. They're hostile to the Democratic Party, but because they're outsiders and because they're left wing and because they oppose the status quo, they're winning races, not in every district, but in enough places that there is an existential and fundamental question for the party. Is this kind of person welcome in the Democratic Party or not? And the verdict, you know, Fetterman's not the only one, Josh Gottheimer, the congressman from New Jersey. There's a few other examples. The rest of the party seems to be so afraid of this part of the movement that they're welcoming them in.
24: So how does this play out? Now, you can add to this a couple of other parts of this equation heading into this midterm. One, you have a Supreme Court decision on racial gerrymandering that did not go the Democrats' way. Abigail Spanberger's power grab, that didn't go Democrats' way. I think you're looking at a net 10 to 12 gerrymandered seats that will help Republicans. I argue they just basically are catching up to what the Democrats have been doing for decades. But so there's a lot of factors here, a lot of things, a lot of balls in the air that to me make this unpredictable. Now, I'll add this and then I want your thoughts. I don't think the events that will define the outcome of this election have even happened yet. We have to see how Iran plays out. We have to see if Scott Bessent is right and the economy is going to rebound in a massive way. Oil prices, by the way, went below. Price of a barrel of oil went below what it was even before the Iran conflict started. I think that's going to bring needed relief for American taxpayers. I mean, do you agree that it's too unpredictable this moment to figure out what's going to happen?
0: I'd say that two factors you cited, plus a third I'd add, the end of the war, if it happens, whether Scott Bessent's right about the economy, and then how do people feel about the president and the job he's doing. As of today, despite those factors you cited, redistricting and the Senate battleground map, which favors Republicans, despite that, as of today, the Republicans would lose both chambers. But there's time for things to improve for the Republicans. And part of that improvement could come with the Democrats welcoming Democratic socialists into their tent. I think that's an unpredictable variable, too. It's as unpredictable as the whether the economy gets better, whether the war comes to a good conclusion for the United States, because on paper, this should just be a layup, slam dunk, whatever metaphor you want to use for the president and Republicans. But let's see how it gets executed and let's see how much worse it might get. We've seen new tweets from this lady in New York, Chevalier. Let's see if there's new videos of her. I bet you there are. And Democrats are going to say, well, that she's just one person. She doesn't represent our party. Well, if she doesn't represent the party, I think the president's going to make them pay a price for not repudiating her for being a member of the party. And I think that's potentially, when you talk about this being an unpredictable year, we've never seen a party welcome in people with positions like this. Never.
24: And it's leadership not having the moral clarity, courage to take them on, with the exception of one guy, John Fetterman. Let me go to your prediction that you think, as if the election were held today, that Democrats would take the Senate. Are you saying that Graham Plattner wins Maine? Because I don't think so. Are you suggesting that they win Iowa? I don't think they win Iowa. Do you think El Sayed wins Michigan? He's got a shot for sure, but so does Mike Rogers. I think Republicans, there's no way I see Tellerico winning in Texas. And that leaves Georgia and North Carolina. Ossoff.

0: treating this as a choice election rather than a referendum on the president. I don't believe in the end the Republicans will lose Iowa or Maine. I just don't. But today they
1: will. And you don't think they'll lose Alaska either?
0: I don't. I don't think they'll lose Texas either. In fact, I still believe that Republicans have a better chance of picking up net one than Democrats have of taking the majority. And I haven't heard many people frame it that way, but I really do believe that Democrats are in real danger of losing Democratic-held seats in Michigan and in New Hampshire. And Georgia, because of what happened in the governor's race in the primaries, I think Georgia is going to be more in play than people are generally thinking now. So
1: Tell me why you think Georgia's Senate race will be in play more.
0: Because if you look at the two gubernatorial nominees, the Republicans nominated a billionaire who already spent tens of millions to get the nomination. I don't think he's going to close his checkbook. And he's a pretty good fit for the state. Democrats nominated the former very liberal governor, mayor of Atlanta. And while Democrats deride the Republican Senate nominee, Mr. Collins, I think he's done a good job so far of defining the terms of the race. So it's a red state. It's not a purple state or a blue state. I think Governor Kemp very much is determined to play a big role here. I think he'll be in sync for the first time in a while with the president. And so if you're looking at Ossoff, you know, maybe winning by three on a great day, and now we look at the governor's race, and I suspect a lot of straight ticket voting in Georgia. I'll be curious to see after things settle down and get to the fall what the polling is like in the governor's race. But I wouldn't be surprised to see Jackson with a substantial lead if the economy looks good. And if Jackson is going to win the governor's race by a lot, you know, you think about who's a Jackson Ossoff voter. You think there are going to be a lot of those? I don't
1: think so either. All right, quick break. More with Mark Halpern on the other side. We'll also get your calls in.
2: While the mainstream media is asleep at the wheel, Hannity Watch is on the job, bringing you the news no one else can. 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
1: I was just reading an article, and it was a list of market downturns for the U.S. economy. Now, it got me thinking. Markets crash, things go up, things go down. It doesn't seem to be a matter of if or when, right? I mean, the Depression, 1929, the Recession, 1937, the flash crash, 1962, oil crisis in the 70s, Black Monday, 1987, dot-com bubble, 2008 crisis. 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
5: We have stop-and-go traffic on 65 South between 6th Avenue South and Green Springs Avenue. Working wrecks 65 North after the Shelby County Airport exit 234, and a crash Pelham Parkway at County Road 52. I'm Phil Carter in the Traffic Center.
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0: All right, we continue with Mark Halperin, editor-in-chief of Two Way, as we break down what is really an unprecedented, you know, a midterm election year, uncharted waters, as I always say. I'm sure you saw Politico today, and they're pointing out the Democratic Socialists are now planning to take down Schumer. Schumer's silence has been deafening. It was deafening on Mamdani. It's been deafening on these three people that got elected last week. It seems to me that the only thing Chuck Schumer and Hakeem Jeffries really care about at this point in time is hanging on to, you know, their quote positions of power. And they show just, it's not even a reluctance or resistance. It is a complete unwillingness to take on these radical ideas. Does that spread across the country? Is there a nationwide effect to what they're doing?
1: Look, we had in 2016, two people run for their major party presidential nominations who weren't members of their own party. One became the nominee of his party and changed the party fundamentally and has kept control of it for 10 years, remade it in his image. The other was cheated out of the nomination by the establishment, Bernie Sanders. Had they not cheated the Democrats out of the establishment, not cheated Bernie Sanders out of the nomination, I suspect Sanders would have been in control of the Democratic Party and done the mirror image of what Donald Trump is. What's more popular within the Democratic base right now, where all the energy and activeness is? Socialism or Chuck Schumer? We know the answer to that is. So they can read polls. They hear from their advisors. They read social media. They're trying to save their lives, and they're thinking on very old-fashioned terms about power and about party and about the country. And maybe they can hang on a little bit longer, but they're making a deal with the devil here regarding the traditional views of the party. And they're really taking a risk that what they're going to end up with is nothing. They'll lose their jobs. They'll be overthrown by the socialists. And they won't have done everything they could to try to keep the party moored to something more towards the center.
0: I'd say with 95% in agreement at this moment in time, I think obviously events will change things. I want to see how the economy recovers.
1: Yep.
0: I want to see how the issue with the RAND plays out. So there's a lot that will happen between now and November. It's going to be, to me, it's the most fascinating midterm I've ever seen in my lifetime. But Mark Halperin, appreciate you. Don't forget, you can find Mark. He's the editor-in-chief of Two Way. Appreciate you being with us as always. Thanks, Mark.
1: Thank you, sir.
0: 800-941-SEAN, our number. 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
3: 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Senator Katie Britt speaking out about the rise of socialist candidates in the Democratic Party. 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

0: such an honor that you choose to hang out with us on your Friday drive home. It really is. It's because for most folks, it's a cool moment. You're going home to your family. You're going home to your boat. You're going home to your lake house. You're going home to the beach. You're going home to the great American road trip that Ramon is on right now. You're going home to your kids. You're going home to your spouse. You're going home to the things that make life worth living. And we get to be with you in that moment while you do it. We always say on Friday, you know, we here at the Michael Berry Show believe that at the end of a long, hard week of work, a grown-ass man or a Libesian woman ought to be able to pop a top on a cold beer on the drive home. And often we will pay tribute to someone. Never someone rich and powerful that gets enough acclaim and applause already, but common people. Maybe common people doing common things day in and day out. But this week, it's a common person who did something extraordinary. Her name is Lindsay Fifield. I think that's how you pronounce it. F-I-F-I-E-L-D. She was the first woman to come forward and say that Graham Plattner had abused her and been extremely violent with her. And when she did, the New York Times didn't believe all women. They said, well, she's a Republican. She's a conservative. She doesn't like Plattner's politics. This is all a game for her. They insulted her. They demeaned her. They reduced her credibility. And it was hurtful. And it was awful. And it's been determined that her comments are part, her allegations are part of a pattern for this man. And as you know, he dropped out this week. But she came forward. Juanita Broderick came forward. You think of the women who came forward after Bill Clinton bit their lip, after he sexually assaulted them, after Joe Biden sexually assaulted them. You think of the guy who came forward and said that Hunter Biden, he had the laptop with all the secrets on it that Hunter Biden hadn't paid for him to repair it, that exposed all of those things. You think of Julian Assange and all the things he made us aware of. Went to prison for some of it. Imprisoned before that in a living hell. You think of Snowden stepping forward and showing how our government was spying on us, and it cost him his liberty. You know, not everyone loves you when you do the right thing. I've been watching classic movies of late. It's amazing how often this theme plays out, like in High Noon, where Cary Grant has to go it alone. The bad guys have been released from prison, and they're coming back to terrorize the town again. And he's the sheriff who's about ready to step down, and he's leaving town, and he realizes I'm the only guy that can stand up to him, so he comes back to defend his town. Or Marlon Brando in On the Waterfront, where the union is terrorizing its members, and in some cases killing them. These people, this theme is as old as humanity. Doing the right thing is the right thing to do all the time. It won't always make you, like Karen Silkwood, the subject of a movie, or Aaron Brockovich, Julia Roberts may not play you in the movie. It may be that it crushes you. Maybe it destroys you, like our founders who we've been celebrating. How many of them lost everything for what they did? But it's the right thing to do, and it's what we do, because we are the sentinels of this republic. If not us, then who? That is the duty you have, because you are informed, you have values, you have principles, you have convictions, and not everyone else does. That's what makes you special.
1: I ain't asking nobody for nothing. The Michael Berry Show continues. I can't get on my
0: own. I see these stories every day, and they're gut-wrenching, they're heart-wrenching, they're infuriating. So let's say you're at work. your phone buzzes. It's your kid's number. And it's your kid's voice, and they're panicked. They've been in an accident, they tell you. They need money right now. You're distracted from where you just want to help. 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
6: We have collisions 59 South at Highway 174, Exit 154, Highway 31 South at Maryvale, Pelham Parkway at County Road 52. Stop and go traffic on 65 South between University Boulevard.
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0: There is a common theme to emails that I receive from people who want this to be the greatest nation on earth and be better every day tomorrow than it was yesterday. There is a sense, a pursuit of excellence by, it's part of the American spirit. It's why we push harder. It's why we push boundaries. It's why we explore new frontiers. It's who we are as a people. It's our spirit. It's a celebrated trait of our people. And you can look at other countries around the world and see that that's not always the case. It's mostly not the case. And this is a special place for that reason. But one of the things that I hear from people often is, what more can I do? I'm casting my votes. What more can I do? And it's a great question. It's Elijah in the Bible. Here am I, send me. I'm signing up. I'll do it. I'll take the hill. I'll take on the responsibility. If you've ever been involved in Little League Baseball, your homeowners association, your neighborhood association, the PTA at school, or anything else, especially if it's volunteer and there are not clearly assigned roles based on job title, you know that there will always, it will always befall a few people to get things done. And other people will make excuses. They'll find every way not to do something. They're too busy. They're never as busy as the person who takes on the responsibility. Ever. The old adage turns out to be very true. If you want something done, give it to a busy person. You ever look at somebody, it's probably you, but you ever look in the mirror and think, you know, how does that person get it all done? How does that person, we all have 24 hours a day. How does that person manage to get all these things done? And other people can't do 10% as much. It's known as Parkinson's Law. Nothing to do with the condition you get, you get older. Parkinson's Law says that work expands so as to fill the time available for its completion. So if you give someone 3 weeks to finish a project, they're going to take 3 weeks. You ever have a contractor at your house that never wants to give you a deadline? It's because they got too many projects they're balancing. And in the middle of your project, they want to go play golf or go to the beach or do whatever else. And then you see people that are buttoned up. They get stuff done. And they get it done seemingly in record time compared to other things. Trump is proving that with the renovations he's overseeing. He proved that with the closing of the border they said would take so long. You want something done, you give it to a busy person. You want to see people who will tell you they're busy but don't get anything done? Look up Parkinson's Law. Work expands so as to fill the time available for its completion. People that drag things out, they don't even realize they're doing it. It's a personality trait. Well, the answer to the question, what more can I do, is everything all the time. Don't think that Donald Trump can save this country by himself. He'll be gone from office shortly. You, as a business owner, as an employee, as a neighbor, as a juror, as a parent, as a teacher, as a coach, as a mentor, as a friend, as a volunteer, everywhere, all the time. Folks, I don't want to rest on our laurels, but occasionally it's good to stop and take note. We are winning back our country. I know it feels like we're not. I know it's frustrating. I know that you're watching all the hot spots, the things that are going wrong, the things they're doing to Trump, the advancements by the socialists. But we are winning. We are making great strides. Our people are awakening. day in and day out, we're seeing it more and more. We're winning more young people than we ever have. We're winning more Hispanics than we ever have. More blacks are recognizing, I don't want to be part of the Democrat plantation. We are seeing great success. We are. All right. To get us started, as we always do, courtesy of the greatest executive producer in all the land, Chad Okoni Nakanishi, your Week in Review. That's an unpleasant thing to have, the explosive diarrhea.
1: Explosive diarrhea.
0: That's the kind of diarrhea you get. You rush to the toilet, you strip down completely butt naked. You're going to be there for a while. That thing might be coming out. I mean, it's a volcanic explosion going on in there.
2: Governor Greg Abbott has opened an investigation into a South Texas hospital over allegations that it marketed birth packages to foreign nationals as part of a birth tourism operation.
3: The governor says Mission Regional Medical Center, specifically in the Rio Grande Valley, advertised the service, basically inviting foreign travelers to come here, give birth in Texas in order to secure U.S. citizenship for their children.
4: We all know that a country cannot sustain itself if people from around the world are allowed to invade without any regulation, without any sense of strategic admission. We all know that.
5: Well, employees at the Brevard County Jail got quite the surprise while they were processing a woman into the jail. An abnormality was picked up in what they described as a lower region. They took her to a changing area where they say she was trying to cover backside with her hand. When she moved it, the sheriff's office says a bag of cocaine fell to the floor. She told deputies someone may have put it there during an intimate encounter.
6: Introducing the jail purse. It's discreet. It's tucked away.
0: Do you realize we are sharing a country with people like this? The scary thing about a Democrat republic is that people like this get to vote. You don't just wake up one day and make bad decisions about making your bunk into a jail purse.
7: A New Orleans man who legally changed his name to Santa Claus is facing child exploitation charges.
8: Officers say the 75-year-old has white hair and a bushy white beard.
7: In addition to Claus, 10 other men were taken into custody.
0: They're referring to him as Santa Claus, the same way you would say, you know, Robinson was booked, Claus was booked. Did somebody need to read the lyrics to Take Me Home, Country Roads? How did you arrive at this moment in your life and not know every word to that anthem?
9: Almost heaven.
0: You're at work, meeting deadlines, taking care of things. You've got challenges, you've got fires to put out, and your phone buzzes, and it's your kid's number. 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
10: Just a good old boy.
11: Good afternoon, I'm Jim Faraday. Alabama's Attorney General calling for a crackdown on robocalls. First, traffic and weather together.
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13: We have collisions 59 South at Highway 174, exit 154. Highway 31 South at Maryvale. Pelham Parkway at County Road 52. Stop and go traffic on 65 South between University Boulevard and Green Springs. I'm Phil Carter in the traffic center.
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1: We've continued your Friday with warm temperatures out there. A lot of spots reached just about 90 degrees or a little bit higher than that for those afternoon highs. We continue to track some scattered development into parts of the afternoon. We could still see that chance, but it does diminish once we get closer and closer to sunset. Into the overnight hours tonight, that chance continues with a 20% chance for precipitation into parts of the overnight. But as you wake up tomorrow, it looks to be our similar setup for your Saturday. We've got temperatures in the upper 80s to low 90s throughout parts of the afternoon, but we are still tracking that chance for isolated storms and showers for your Saturday afternoon. Once we see this boundary move into parts of Sunday, that's when we could see more rain and storms in the forecast that could have a little bit more impacts for us. That's your forecast. I'm First Alert meteorologist Carlin McCreary on your side.
9: Right now, it's 88 degrees at Birmingham's News Traffic and Weather Station. 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
11: Alabama Attorney General Steve Marshall joining with AGs from around the country and urging the FCC to crack down on scam robocalls. The AGs want tougher rules to make it harder for scammers to buy and use real phone numbers to trick consumers. A mother in West Alabama has pleaded guilty in connection with the death of her one-year-old son. Wendy Bailey admitting she failed to stop or report horrific abuse by the child's father that caused the toddler's death. Father was killed in a car wreck. The judge throwing the book at Bailey, sentencing her to two consecutive life prison terms. After weeks of decline, gas prices are going back up. AAA Alabama says the statewide average is $3.50 a gallon, about a nickel higher than last week. I'm Jim Faraday. 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
14: Fox News, I'm Roxanne Evans. Efforts continue to start negotiations again between the U.S. and Iran after a week of violence. Meantime, Israel says it uncovered a plot to assassinate President Trump.
15: I'm number one on the kill list for Iran. They're lovely people. I'm number one. So I don't know. I can't tell you that, but I don't really care because I'm doing my job and I'm doing it, I hope, better than anybody's ever done it.
14: The brutal murder of a New Jersey mom shocks the community. Authorities have made no arrests so far. Fox's Brian Yenna says the chilling 911 call made by the woman's husband.
16: Warning, it is graphic.
17: Hey, tell me exactly what happened. I know you said your wife is bloody.
16: I just found my wife. I don't know what's going on. CPR, I need CPR instructions.
14: Connor Hanlon has hired an attorney. He has not been charged with a crime. America's listening to Fox News.
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0: Last week we heard the story that a Tesla was in full self-driving mode when it crashed through a grandmother's home at 73 miles an hour and killed her. And people said, oh, that technology, it's terrible. And I said at the time, it's not going to be the technology. There is an override feature. If it was in full self-driving, the driver is going to end up having overridden it, and he's going to be the one who did this. And my suspicion is that he will have done it on purpose. But I don't know that. I don't know that, so I can't say that. That is a suspicion. According to court documents, the man had just finished a DoorDash delivery when he claims he activated his Tesla's full self-driving system. Moments later, the car slammed into the Katy area home at 73 miles an hour. Well, the woman's dead, so it's a pretty serious charge. Now the data shows that he had overridden the full self-driving, so he was in control of the vehicle. He had the pedal to the floor at 73 miles an hour, never touched the brake, jumped the curb into her home, and killed her. The story from KHOU.
2: Michael Butler is charged with manslaughter, and today the district attorney said the charge reflects evidence they believe shows Butler acted recklessly the night he crashed into Martha Avila's home, killing the 76-year-old grandmother. But this is only the beginning of the investigation. If convicted, Butler could face 2 to 20 years in prison. According to court documents, Butler just finished a DoorDash delivery when he claims he activated his Tesla's autopilot system. Moments later, the car slammed into a Katy area home at 73 miles per hour. Court documents say Butler never reported feeling ill or having symptoms before the crash. Further hospital testing reportedly found no evidence of seizure, stroke, heart attack, or intoxicants in his blood or urine, and Butler was not injured.
3: The black box data showed that the accelerator pedal was pressed all the way down to 100% pedal to the metal, and within 5 seconds reached 73 miles per hour when he struck that curb and went airborne into the home. There is no evidence that the defendant tried to press the brake pedal.
2: And Tesla CEO Elon Musk previously on social media said the crash made no sense. Tesla's VP of AI software responded in that post, also saying the driver manually overrode self-driving by pressing the accelerator down 100%. The judge denied Butler's attorney's request to lower his bond, so he's being held on $150,000. If the suspect bonds out, he'll be banned from driving unless he gets prior approval. His attorney didn't comment after court.
0: Again, these people live amongst us. They live among us, and you cannot give them the benefit of the doubt. You just can't. They're monsters. In the stupid criminal category, we continue. This will be clip number 11, Jim. This is a man in Maryland who had his truck stolen. Okay, not a big deal. But his truck was stolen while he was burgling a Verizon store. All right. So you're committing burglary and they steal your truck while you're doing it. Could this be more perfect? Surely he didn't call the cops. Yeah, he did. You won't steal my truck while I'm committing a burglary. And, of course, they arrest him. Popo wrote on social media, quote, "Don't you hate it when your car gets stolen while you're committing a burglary? Karma indeed." The story from KHOU.
4: Burglary suspect in Maryland just learned a tough lesson about karma.
5: Yes, he did, and it landed him in our foolishness files. Police sharing video on social media after responding to a man's 911 call that someone had stolen his truck. They also got a call about a burglary at a Verizon store across the street. Police quickly realized the man had his truck stolen while he was breaking into the Verizon store.
6: He's bleeding. That's blood in that. All right, let me just see your hands real quick.
1: Let me see this hand. Okay. All right, put your hands behind your back for me. So the gig's up. It's whether you want to be honest about stuff or not. You know what I mean?
6: I do.
1: All right. They're not
6: drunk. Oh my God.
1: That's kind of some karma right there, ain't it?
6: Well, I left the keys in.
1: Yeah, that's some karma right there, dude.
5: He left the keys in the car while he was robbing. The man was charged with burglary and destruction of property, and his stolen truck has not been found.
0: My goodness. The rats on a sinking ship. The lowest of the low. The absolute scum of society. Reminds me of Thénardier, the master of the house, when he's down in the sewers and he's digging the gold out of the dead revolutionaries during the war. He is digging the gold out of the dead body's teeth so he can later sell it and recoup some cash. My goodness alive. Seven pro-Hamas thugs found guilty on lesser misdemeanor charges for shutting down the Golden Gate Bridge, creating hours of traffic standstill for a silly little scheme to protest Israel. Protest Israel all you want, but you ain't winning any favors doing this. Their felony conspiracy charges were tossed out after jurors were unable to reach a verdict. San Francisco public defender Nua Abu Samra said after the verdict, blocking traffic for a few hours years ago is the bare minimum that we should be doing as American citizens while our tax dollars continue to fund the mass genocide of Palestinians. So sorry that you're stuck in traffic, ma'am, and have to deliver your baby in the middle of a crowded traffic, but they're really upset about Israel-Palestine. ABC 7 San Francisco with the story.
7: More than 2 years after a group of anti-war demonstrators took over the Golden Gate Bridge, halting traffic for hours, there's a verdict in their trial.
8: They convicted each of those seven defendants with six counts, six misdemeanor counts, and one of them with an additional count.
7: Emotions ran high outside the courtroom after jurors deadlocked on a felony conspiracy and a misdemeanor trespass to interfere with a business charge. In April 15th of 2024, demonstrators parked their vehicles in unison and chained themselves together as part of a day of action calling for an end to U.S. military aid to Israel during the war in Gaza. They were later nicknamed the Golden Gate 26. 19 had their charges dropped or reduced, but seven went on trial.
10: It felt like such a relief to realize that I could actually do something.
12: They remain scared to death of you, and they remain scared to death of Trump.
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12: 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Even if Trump does, you're not.
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0: Flo Rida had hit songs and was probably the most played artist on pop music radio and at parties I would go to for at least 3 years before I realized that Flo Rida spelled out Florida. That's a true story. I don't always have that snap, you know? A Florida woman arrested for resisting an officer without violence during a traffic stop when she was processed through the scanner, quote, an abnormality was seen in the lower region. After further investigation, a baggie of cocaine fell out of her buttocks, her booty hole. They said she then, quote, follow me, spontaneously uttered that she knew nothing about the drugs and that someone must have put it in there during an intimate encounter. Oh, my. Oh, my. The story from WKMG-TV in Orlando, Florida. You got it, Jim?
1: Well, employees at the Brevard County Jail got quite the surprise while they were processing a woman into the jail.
2: Oh.
1: I'm going to try to be careful with how
2: I hope there are no kids in the
1: how I choose my language
2: just what I
1: here.
2: Want to say about this
1: is
2: story.
1: Reagan Cox. Deputies arrested her over the weekend for resisting an officer without violence. Happened during a traffic stop. But when she walked through the scanner,

0: The sheriff's office says an abnormality was picked up in what they described as a lower region. They took her to a changing area where they say she was trying to cover
1: her
0: backside with her hand. When she moved it, the sheriff's office says a bag of cocaine fell to the floor. She told deputies she didn't know anything about drugs. Someone may have put it there during an intimate encounter. Cox is also now facing introducing contraband to a detention facility charge.
2: Wait, so a baggie of cocaine fell out of her butt. Okay. And she says, I didn't know nothing about it. That must have just been somebody put it there when we was getting it on. Well, who have you been with? Oh, it could be anybody. It could be anyway. I mean, Lil T, I wouldn't be surprised Lil T left it up in there. Mm-hmm. I would not be surprised if Lil T put it in there, because he do like the booger sugar. Then again, Remy Lou could have put it there. Remy Lou, I could see him doing it because he deal. He done already been to prison twice for dealing. He might have thought, oh, I got a stash house. Mm-hmm. Right there in my booty. See, I can't even tell. See, they all the time putting stuff up in there, pulling it out. They come over. I'm like, oh, I'm about to get lucky. And they're like, nah, bend over. I got to get my stuff out. I got this rich dude from Miami done come in. I got the good stuff stashed up in you. So truth be told, I don't know what all up in there. I mean, y'all might as well go ahead and root around and see, because sometimes I'm getting busy with the boys and they're like, oh, okay, but hold still, because they putting stuff up in there. I just never know. My goodness. They called it a jail purse. A jail purse. Mind you, this ain't manufactured by Louis Vuitton. A jail purse. It holds... you got the point. Okay. All right. You got the point. I just want to make sure you got the point. I think we may have found a hot new fashion item for the ladies.
3: 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But what if they search me? 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It's in the one place they'd never dream of checking. Roomy, reliable, rides low. The jail purse goes the distance, and then a little bit further. The jail purse, because a real lady keeps her business behind her. Capacity varies by individual. Consult a professional. Do not overpack.
2: You know, I'm just thinking of all the things that could happen here. What if, I don't want to call him her boyfriend, because it doesn't sound like these are long-term relationships, but what if some baby daddy is over one evening? And the baby is running around taking the remote, and he's had enough of it. So he puts the TV remote up her booty in the jail purse, forgets it's there. She doesn't know it's there, because her issue is she don't know what all's up her butt. And every time she sits down, it changes the channel. And then he's trying to remember where he put the TV remote. And the only way he can remember is when she sits back down, it changes the channel. Do you realize we are sharing a country with people like this? The scary thing about a Democrat republic is that people like this get to vote. But not just vote. They have access to the same grocery store. They have access to the same roads. You don't just wake up one day and make bad decisions about making your bunghole into a jail purse. That's a lifetime. What's that? And they sit on juries. Yeah, that's, you wonder how OJ got off? Probably a jail purse, mama, sitting there. This is what we're dealing with. This is the challenge of fixing our country. This isn't racism. This is complete and utter stupidity on a scale that needs to be called out. This has got to be fixed. I mean, these people are walking among us. These people are making claims that people take seriously. These are the slip and fallers. These are the jury members. These are the shoplifters. This is why you don't go to Black Friday at Walmart, because these are the people at the front of the line.
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11: 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We also have wrecks 59 South at Highway 174, exit 154, and Highway...
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0: kind of getting common is when a fella can't put in a hard day's work, put in 11, 12 hours a day, and then get in your truck and the least drink.
1: So this book, Football, by Chuck Klosterman, is kind of an analysis of the American mindset with regard to football. And for anyone stupid enough to email me and go,
2: which football, Michael? The one they play in Europe or the one we call? Because they call it football too, Michael.
1: Please never email me again. I mean, I've made sure of that because you're blocked. I've never in my life had trouble in a conversation talking to someone where I said, who's your favorite football team? And they said, oh, Manchester United. I like Manchester United. Who you like? That this doesn't, no, nobody that I ever associate with confuses the phrase. We say soccer. And it amuses me how people will say, well, in Europe, they do it this way. Okay. Yeah. Mm-hmm. They call a cigarette to you. Do you ever use the phrase in that way? No, you don't, do you? Do you put things in the dicky when you're going on a road trip? No, you don't. So stop. Just stop. I remember the first time I went abroad too and learned some other terms for common everyday things. Just quit. But anyway, so there is a chapter in there about the American respect for coaches, football coaches, more than any other sport. And it talks about Tom Landry. And, you know, you remember Tom Landry dressed like Bear Bryant dressed, the tweed jacket, the hat, the distinctive hat that Bear Bryant and Tom Landry wore, the tie. I mean, they looked professional. Not really sure why, but it did give them an aura that carried with them into everything they did as a coach. Well, the chapter builds up the respect level of a coach and then talks about how that was an important part of the Democrat Party choice of Tim Walz to be Kamala Harris's running mate. The Democrat Party knows that straight white males find them repulsive. It's to the point now that they're disgusting. And it's understood. So what they've tried to do in their own walking through the room in the dark, banging things around, clumsy way, is find someone who will appeal to white working class voters. And so they thought, we got the ball coach, Timmy Walz. But the problem is, the second we laid eyes on Timmy Walz, we all knew that guy. That's the guy that at your school, you know, never be in the locker room alone when you're in seventh grade, naked, coming out of the showers. That's the guy that comes in too often as all the guys are coming out of the shower and go, all right, you guys, now y'all, I don't want any grab assing in here. Coach, we just came out of the shower. Could you, you're looking at us weird. You're just too weird. You're too weird. We had a women's basketball coach at Orangeville, who the girls would tell us that there was a story about who was a very odd bird, and she would go in and, she would decide she was going to be the hall monitor as the girls were coming out of the shower. And it was an often talked about phenomenon. But the point was, the most important part of Tim Walz's biography was that he had supposedly been a football coach. Well, it turned out he was never on the payroll. He was never officially a coach. He'd had a lot of problems with kids around that era. But the book makes the point that for the first month, Kamala Harris never called him governor. She only called him coach. Anyway, so he had a block. There was a judge that threw out a grand jury subpoena aimed at him a few weeks ago, and the mayor of Minneapolis. And then Gavin Newsom reached out for help on they give special contracts to gay people, and they look to the Minnesota model for, well, how do we know if they're really gay or not?
3: Hello, America. It's your boy, Timmy Walls, breathing a big breath of fresh air today. Oh, what's that over there that just flew out the window? Looks like a bunch of subpoenas going bye-bye. Trump and his bullies thought they could just come in and bring a bunch of overwhelming, credible evidence to the table against me and my good friend Jacob Frey. Ha! The old ball coach wins again. Those subpoenas got blocked like a 3-point home run. I love America, home of the brave and loopholes. Now for the big news. One of my other great close personal friends who always does amazing things for his state, Mr. Gavin Newsom, gave me a ringy-dingy on my cell last night. Turns out he's implementing a gay certification program and wants your boy Timmy to vet the businesses and certify they're indeed LGBT-owned. Oh, well, seems silly. Who would pretend to be something they're not? Anywho, I made a gay certification true-false quiz. True or false? Rainbows belong in the sky. False. Crosswalks and hair colors only. Most men refer to America's favorite pastime as baseball. False. Planting tulips. The most memorable experience of your life could be the birth of a child. False. Marching in a parade is always the correct answer. Well, gotta go. Need to keep working on this list. I'm working on the list.

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7: Collision, intersection blocked, Shelby County, Thompson Road at Sterling Gate Drive. We also have wrecks 59 South at Highway 174, exit 154, and Highway 31 South.
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0: beautifully written, almost plaintively written post by a woman yesterday or day before. And it was about a fellow that I know and her because he was a very active member at the RCC. His name is Doug Truckenbrod. He goes by Birdman on Facebook. You can see the post. I put it up. And she had written, she almost seemed exhausted in what she had written. But it's one of those things that bothers me. This is where, you know, the concept of a Karen, I don't recall us having that. But everybody knows that person who gets up in your business and they're very aggressive about it and you hate them. Oh, Michael, I don't hate him. But you ain't had a Karen on you. You'd hate him. It's okay to say you hate him. You would hate them because they are relentless. They're judgy. But she was writing about the fact that her husband died and now she's found someone else. And it doesn't mean she loved her husband any less, but she wants to be happy with however many days she has left in her life. And I thought, you know, this is a message people need to hear. Get out of people's lives. You're going on with your marriage and your life and your job and your kids and your house, but you save enough energy over here to judge old Susie because she was married to your friend or your brother or whatever else, and she didn't grieve long enough. And so you save a little energy to make her life miserable. What an awful person you gotta be. All right, here's what this lady, Marilyn K., she wrote. There seems to be an unwritten rule that says if you're a widow or a widower, everyone else gets to decide what your timeline should look like. Some people think I've moved on too soon. Others think I should still be standing still. The truth is neither group has lived my life. Losing Chuck changed me forever. That kind of loss never leaves you. Love like that doesn't disappear because time passes or because life keeps moving. He will always be part of my story. What many people don't understand is that grief and love can exist together. They're not enemies. Meeting Doug didn't erase Chuck. It didn't replace him. It didn't make the years I spent loving Chuck any less real. What it did was remind me that my heart was still capable of living instead of simply surviving. I've noticed that some people have become distant. Some judge quietly. Others feel comfortable telling me how I should grieve or questioning whether I'm somehow dishonoring Chuck by finding happiness again. Unless you've lost a person you plan to grow old with, it's difficult to understand what that journey is really like. No one gets to decide when another person is ready to smile again. No one gets to measure someone else's grief by the calendar. I loved Chuck with everything I had, and I will love him forever. There is and always will be a special place in my heart for him. I care deeply for Doug. Let's switch pages. And I'm grateful for the joy, laughter, and adventure he's brought back into my life. Those two truths can exist at the same time. If my story makes someone uncomfortable, that's okay. It's my life, not theirs. I'm choosing to honor my past without sacrificing my future. And for the first time in a long time, I'm looking forward to what comes next. Well, Doug's one of the sweetest human beings I've ever met. He's kind and gentle and decent and honorable, always has a smile. Anything we ever needed at the RCC, he was there for. There were people who were little gossipers. There always will be in every church and every organization. And you survive them. That's all you can do because sometimes they'll pretend to be your friends, but they're actually little behind your back gossipers that this isn't as good as it used to be or so-and-so's showing up. but they're not doing their part, or so-and-so showing up, but they're drinking too much, but so-and-so's not showing up lately because they're butt hurt that they didn't get asked to chair this event, or they weren't honored when we honored the other volunteers, or they weren't given an award when somebody else got an award, and they're upset about it, so they may not come back, and they'll go off and never dug. Just a good, decent soul. And so these two people somehow, some way have met after she's lost her husband. And clearly it bothers her that there were friends and family who she loved, who loved her, who are now expressing to her, either in words or a cold shoulder, that they don't approve. She shouldn't be happy. Do people ever stop and realize what they're doing? Is that person ever able to stop and say, you know what? It doesn't cost me anything. Why not be happy for Mary Kay, Marilyn Kay? Why not be happy for her? Why not call her up and say, hey, if you were wondering, that's what I do with my brother's wife. Not that I'm the perfect person. When he passed, my mother, myself, we said to her, whenever it's time, you will have our blessing. Whenever that time comes, whether it's a long time or a short time, you will have our blessing. You were a good wife to him while he was alive. And you do not need to take thee to a nunnery for the rest of your life or perform sati in his honor. You were a good wife while he was alive. You deserve to have a good life for the rest of your life. And whether we're invited to that wedding or whatever that may be or not, you have our complete blessing. And the person will always say, no, no, no. Okay, you don't need to say anything. Just know that whenever it is, however it happens, you will have our support. Why can't we do that? Why wouldn't we want someone we love to be happy? She didn't choose for her husband to die. I find it downright offensive how many spam texts people get and how many scam texts people get and emails. And they don't think of anything to do to stop it. I was approached by the folks at Incogni, and they said, hey, look, we can solve your problem. Here's how we do it. There are data brokers who are selling your information, and in many cases to bad guys, but I don't want any of them having it. And so here's what we do. We contact the data brokers and we tell them,
1: 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A Homewood Spa gets sued after a former employee's arrest. First, traffic and weather together.
2: Collision, intersection blocked, Shelby County, Thompson Road at Sterling Gate Drive. We also have wrecks 59 South at Highway 174, exit 154, and Highway 31 South at Maryvale Road. I'm Phil Carter in the Traffic Center.
3: We've continued your Friday with warm temperatures out there. A lot of spots reach just about 90 degrees or a little bit higher than that for those afternoon highs. We continue to track some scattered development into parts of the afternoon. We could still see that chance, but it does diminish once we get closer and closer to sunset. Into the overnight hours tonight, that chance continues with a 20% chance for precipitation into parts of the overnight. But as you wake up tomorrow, it looks to be our similar setup for your Saturday. We've got temperatures in the upper 80s to low 90s throughout parts of the afternoon, but we are still tracking that chance for isolated storms and showers for your Saturday afternoon. Once we see this boundary move into parts of Sunday, that's when we could see more rain and storms in the forecast that could have a little bit more impacts for us. That's your forecast. I'm First Alert meteorologist Carlin McCreary on your side.
4: Right now, it's 87 degrees at Birmingham's News Traffic and Weather Station, News Radio 105.5 WERC.
1: Homewood Spa is getting sued after a former employee is arrested on sexual abuse charges. Two women accused Matthew Jones of abusing them during massages at Escape Day Spa. One woman now filing suit against Jones and the spa, saying the abuse was the result of systemic failures in hiring, training, and supervision. A Birmingham man with a prior murder conviction is headed back to prison. Francis Mookie Williams, given 20 years in the federal pen for drug and firearm crimes. Williams pleaded guilty to trafficking meth and carrying a pistol in the commission of the crime. Sports, Alabama football landing four-star quarterback Kingston Preyear out of Alex City. He picks the Tide over Florida and Vandy. I'm Jim Faraday. 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
5: Fox News, I'm John Saucier. Senator Bill Hagerty, a guest on Fox Business, talking about diplomatic efforts between the United States and Iran. It comes as President Trump officially has declared the ceasefire with Iran over following a week of retaliatory strikes and near the Strait of Hormuz.
6: We're basically back at a point of negotiating from a position of strength, letting the Iranians know how it's going to be. And look, we tried to allow them to behave like a normal country. It seems to be beyond them to do that, so we're moving to Plan B.
5: Despite the dissolution of the ceasefire, some reports indicate Iran has requested another round of talks, which are tentatively projected to take place next week in Switzerland. President Trump says he will not sign a sweeping housing affordability bill in protest of Congress not approving a strict voter ID bill that does not have enough support to pass. Nevertheless, the housing measure will become law even without the president's signature. He has 10 days to issue a veto to stop the measure. He says he won't do that. 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
17: Life you got, you know what I'm saying? Stop looking at what you ain't got. Start being thankful for what you do got.

0: It is such a natural thing, especially for women, to care what other people think about them. It doesn't make them bad people. It doesn't make them weak people. It doesn't make them... People are always ascribing to me that I'm saying something negative about someone when I'm not. I'm simply observing. If a wall is blue, the wall is blue. That doesn't mean blue is good or blue is bad. I observe the wall to be blue. If no one else wants to say the wall is blue because you're not supposed to say blue today, then that's upsetting, and that's half the reason I'll do it. But that does not ascribe any subjective approval or disapproval of the wall. It's funny how I do this little thing on Facebook where I'll say, how would you feel if someone from fill in the blank? And one day I think I did Indonesia. How would you feel if someone from Indonesia moved in next door? And there was a guy, and it, as always, right on cue, dutiful, white, 30-year-old, probably a teacher, sociology degree. That's racist! That's racist! I said, no, it's actually not racist. Pipe down over there, scared of his own shadow. He felt that he needed to say it was racist, or he might get in trouble for not saying it was racist. And I'm just so exhausted by that type of person, so I began poking at him. And so he started posting things like, let's make this public. Let's make everybody know this guy's racist. And so then I reposted what he said. I said, yes, yes, let's do. I need to smoke. Please, please do what you are threatening to do. But back to the ladies. It is... If you were to actually wire someone up through the course of their lives, you know how when you go to do an EKG or whatever and they shave off your hair and they put the little sticker that's attached to the thing and it gives them a reading? If you were able to implant something in people and you could measure the thing that causes them stress in their lives, stress, first of all, is deadly. Every study that's been undertaken shows that sitting and worrying is awful for your health. Stress is awful for your health. I mean, absolutely terrible. It leads to strokes and heart attacks, misery, unhappiness, all sorts of conditions. And a lot of women undertake this because of a desire to avoid confrontation or unhappiness. They are pleasers. Thank God they are, because wives are often pleasers of their husband. I want my husband to get a good night's sleep. So y'all be quiet out here, kids. I want my husband to go to work with a full belly of good food. I want him to know he's loved at home. So I'm going to get up, even when I want to keep sleeping, and make him the breakfast he likes. I want my husband to feel loved, so I'm going to bake him his favorite cake. My grandkids are coming home for Thanksgiving. I want them to know Mama loves them, and Mama planned ahead for them, and Mama remembers what they like the most. So I'm going to make that strawberry cake they love the most. This is the very thing. This is one of the very things that makes women so special. This is one of the ways in which they are the yin to our yang. This is the balance in a household. The womanly desire to please, for everybody to be content. That desire, however, if not channeled, can make a person miserable. Reading that post that this woman that Doug Truckenbrod is dating, that the Birdman is dating. It broke my heart. It broke my heart because this was like fourth grade again, and girls were being mean to her. And that is not to suggest that she's reading something that isn't there. I'm sure they are being mean, either by their action or inaction. I went during the break and reviewed the comments people put up. And there were a number of widows who put on there, "When my husband died, the foursomes we were in, I was no longer invited." And one woman wrote, "Maybe because the absence of my husband through the presence of me reminds them that this could happen to them." And I thought, wow, that's profound. There are fears we have in our lives, and we avoid certain places, people, and things because they make us think of that fear. So I don't have a grand conclusion to this set of commentary. I never do, other than to say, if you were friends with a couple and he or she died and you haven't called and you haven't done with that person the thing you did with that couple, fix it. That's the beauty. If you still have time to solve a problem, that solution will make you happy and make them happy. Imagine what it's like to lose your husband and all your friends. Imagine what it's like to lose your husband and the people that you shared all those moments with, and now you've completely fallen apart. So if a woman does start dating, or a man starts dating after losing his wife, maybe, just maybe, they're not only filling the role of the person who laid in the bed beside him, the person they went to dinner with, the person they had coffee on the back porch. Maybe they're starting a whole new friend group. Maybe they miss all the social elements that they had as a couple. You know, younger people today don't couple. They don't identify as couples the way my parents' generation and the one before that did. They did everything as a couple. So when you're all alone, it can be horrible.
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6: Collision, intersection blocked, Shelby County, Thompson Road at Sterling Gate Drive. We also have wrecks 59 South at Highway 174, exit 154, and Highway 31 South at Maryvale Road. I'm Phil Carter in the Traffic Center.
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and email, would email me and tell me, Michael, how come you're not talking about fill in the blank? And I would explain to them that news directors of television stations or the Houston Chronicle don't program my show. I talk about what I want to talk about. There is a crew of us, and we get together, and we discuss what we find interesting to talk about. If you already know about that other story, you don't need me to talk about it. I'd rather take something that you are well aware of and offer a different perspective on it, or talk about something that maybe wasn't chosen by the news directors as the most interesting story or the story most likely to grab your attention, and make that the subject of my discussion. One of those things is this sort of sad need by the Houston Chronicle to scare you, because they can't entertain you. They don't have the staffing anymore. They don't have the research. They don't do investigations. There's only so many Tallarico's gonna win stories they can do. So instead, it's always the African killer bees. It's always the next big thing that's going to get you. Meningitis. Have we had our meningitis story yet? Well, there was a case of meningitis, they'll tell us. And, oh, my goodness. There's the African killer bees. There's the hole in the ozone. The latest, an explosive diarrhea parasite in Texas. Oh, yes. Yes, yes, yes. The U.S. is currently dealing with an outbreak of cyclospora, a parasite that causes a collection of unpleasant symptoms, including watery diarrhea, cramping, increased gas, and nausea. Mmm, my goodness. Good way to lose weight, though.

0: Cyclospora is linked to a number of common fruits and vegetables. See, you got to stay away from the fruits and vegetables. That'll get you every time. Every time, I tell you. Snow peas, raspberries, blackberries, spinach and leafy greens, basil, cilantro. Do you say cilantro or cilantro, Jim? You say cilantro? Apparently, that is the food most commonly linked to U.S. cyclospora outbreaks, especially when it's imported. I like some cilantro, though. I'll be honest. I'm going to risk it. I don't mind risking it. Mesclun, is that pronounced mesclun? Lettuce and salad mixes, because they're eaten raw and difficult to thoroughly clean. All of that is going to give you the explosive diarrhea. That's an unpleasant thing to have, the explosive diarrhea. That's the kind of diarrhea you get that you go to the, you rush to the toilet. Like you're going out for dinner, you're going out for a couple's dinner, and you're like, look, I'm not going to be able to make it. And you just get, you strip down completely butt naked because there's no putting your underwear down around your feet. Nothing. You're going to be there for a while and it might be, that thing might be coming out. I mean, it's a volcanic explosion going on in there. You're closing the doors, turning on the music, turning on the shower, turning on the sink. You don't want that explosive diarrhea parasite. Here's the story. KCEN TV in Waco.
1: It's called cyclospora.
2: It is an intestinal parasite. People frequently use the phrase explosive watery diarrhea when they're talking about it.
1: And the CDC is now monitoring the microscopic parasite. Doctors say they're prepared.
2: It's nothing new. It's seasonal. We deal with it, you know, usually every year. But occasionally, some years are worse than others, and we have outbreaks, kind of what we're dealing with.
1: Especially during summertime.
2: People tend to be eating more fruits and vegetables, farmer stands, harvests.
1: Unwashed foods and not washing hands are culprits.
2: Where there's been improper hand hygiene, improper food preparation, not washing and preparing the fruits and the vegetables.
1: It's not like salmonella and isn't in every food.
2: Basic cooking, even simple temperatures will usually kill the bug. It is more associated with raw produce and foods that are not normally cooked through normal preparation.
1: The difference between the bug and a normal stomach flu is the duration.
2: Your 2 to 3 days of typical diarrhea, you shouldn't be concerned about this at that time. This is really when you've had a diarrheal illness going on for a week and a half, you're at the 2 week mark.
1: The duration, the symptoms, and the test confirmed to doctors.
2: Really by 1 week, 7 days, up to 10 days, you should be being seen and tested for this.
1: So the illness can be addressed and treated.
2: If we do end up testing you for cyclospora and you're positive for that, there is a recommended antibacterial therapy for that.
1: But there are people at higher risk, like the elderly, immunosuppressed, or those prone to dehydration.
2: And again, it's a hygiene issue. Washing and preparing your foods, washing your hands, be kind of cautious around areas that have fruits and produce that have been sitting out.
1: While there isn't any evidence of a single outbreak linking the cases, the CDC is looking to find potential sources for the illness.
0: It is amazing how many people die from the effects of diarrhea in India and Pakistan and Africa. I saw a report the other day, out of every 100,000 deaths, maybe it was 100,000 deaths, it was comparing around the world the manner in which people die. And the number was 46. It was the highest rate of dying. It was in Africa and India. And the reason is extreme explosive diarrhea dehydrates you. So can you imagine that being the way you go? You are blowing, you're not even blowing dirt. You are just blowing water out. You got these horrible, horrible cramps. You're doubled over. You got nowhere in crowded countries like there. You got no peace, you know? It's like when you're out in public and you got to go into a stall and you're like, you listening, you peeking under the thing, see if anybody's coming into the bathroom. You're hoping you got the bathroom to yourself, because if you can't lock the door, if you can lock the door, then after a while you're getting the Hey, anybody in there? Yeah, you might as well go ahead and use the women's fella. I'm going to be a while. And they're so unhappy. By the way, scientific study I've conducted over the course of my lifetime. If you go to the restroom, the men's restroom, and it is locked, and it is an abnormally long period of time, and the line is stacking up outside, it is 100% one-to-one that is an employee in there. And they're not even pooping. They're just sitting in there catching up on their cell phone.
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13: Day of testimony. I'm Lisa Lacera, Fox News. The last bit of evidence entered into the record at the preliminary hearing for Tyler Robinson, the man accused of killing Charlie Kirk on a college campus in Utah last September.
14: An ATF report could not positively link the bullet recovered from Charlie Kirk's autopsy to the rifle tied to Robinson. But the prosecution countered the report was inconclusive because the bullet had broken into fragments.
13: Fox's Claudia Cowan in Provo. The judge has said he will decide in September on a trial. Robinson is charged with aggravated murder. He has not entered a plea. The U.S. is demanding Iran make a public statement saying the Strait of Hormuz is open and that ships crossing the corridor won't be attacked anymore. That's according to the Associated Press. Those officials also say a rogue faction of Iranian hardliners are trying to sabotage the ceasefire as negotiations resume.
15: Qatari negotiators supported by the U.S. arrived in Iran with the goal of de-escalation and a return to talks. President Trump posted that Iran requested more talks, but the United States has stated to them in no uncertain terms that the ceasefire is over.
13: Fox's Mike Tobin in Tel Aviv. President Trump has said he will not sign the housing affordability bill in protest of Congress not approving the SAVE Act, which requires identification and proof of citizenship to vote. The housing measure could still become law even without the president's signature, as he's had 10 days to issue a veto. Senate Majority Leader John Thune has said there's not enough vote.